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0: Welcome back to hour number two of the Global Freedom Report. I'm your host, Brent Johnson. And my guest is Alan Gottlieb of the Second Amendment Foundation. Alan, I'm glad you stayed for just a couple more minutes here. You have two websites. You have saf.org. You have ccrkba.org. Which of these provides the best way to contact you? How do people find out about the work of the Second Amendment Foundation and the Citizens Committee on the Right to Keep and Bear Arms? And do you offer programs that involve people directly in protecting all our rights? And can they, through these websites, contribute to your organizations?
1: Yes, they can. Either one is a great way to reach me. But since you mentioned, you know, getting people involved, next week on Sunday, on Saturday, the Citizens Group for the Right to Keep Your Arms at ccrkba.org is holding a New England Firearms Advocacy Conference outside Boston, Massachusetts. 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And that information is at ccrkba.org. And for the Second Amendment Foundation, again, all our legal cases, are listed there, and ways to get involved with this are there, and as well as registering for our National Gun Rights Policy Conference, which is going to be in September in Dallas, Texas this year. And you can do that at saf.org as well. Thank you.
0: Excellent. And I would presume that any other events you may have are going to be on one of these two websites as well.
1: Most definitely. So saf.org for legal and educational stuff, and ccrkb.org for grassroots lobbying and political stuff. Thank you.
0: Excellent. Alan Gottlieb, thank you so much for spending this time with us. I wish you well on whichever show you're going to right now. I know you're going to be great on there, and I look forward to having you back. Okay, and please keep me informed on that Hawaii case. I'd really like to know what ends up happening with that case. Thank you. Thank you so much. Alan Gottlieb, Second Amendment Foundation. And I'll let you go right now. Now, you folks, stay where you are, because we will open up the phone lines and take your calls in just a minute. Again, Alan, thank you so much for being with us. God bless.
1: My pleasure. God bless you, too.
0: All right. 866-870-KRLA, 866-870-5752. That is the toll-free number to be on the show. Question of the week. Do you believe people who move out of the United States are unpatriotic? Eric, calling in from L.A., wanted to answer the question. How are you, Eric?
2: Hello there. Well, okay, here's my answer to that. The most unpatriotic people are those that say they're going to leave but don't. Back in 1964, I heard it over and over. If Barry Goldwater wins in November, I'm leaving this country. To which I would say, well, go. Unfortunately, he lost. When Trump was running each time, how many times have we heard people, including numerous Hollywood celebrities, big shots, if Trump wins, I'm out of here. Well, hey, I'll help pay your way to make it a one-way ticket. Those are the most unpatriotic people, because they don't go. They don't leave. They just talk. They stay here to keep destroying the country with their hatred of America. The people that do leave, they're the ones being patriotic. They don't like the country. They're free to go. We're not holding them in here like in East Germany, the Berlin Wall and all that. They're free to go. Well, so if you don't like it, go.
0: Now, hang on. Okay. Now, what about people who have spent their lives fighting for America and who have gotten to the point that they think that America is so broken, I need to find a place where I am more free than in what has essentially become the fascist police states of America? What about people like that? People who leave because they don't think that they can pursue or even fight for the American dream anymore.
2: That's a very good point, and I think that's even more debatable than what we were discussing a minute ago. Very, very good point. I've thought of that myself. I've heard people mention that there are several islands out there in the ocean where people are totally free, that they've thought of going. right now, though, I think with Trump in there, and with the MAGA movement growing and the potential for revival, that we still have a chance of saving America. And if we can, let's do that. Let's not run away. If they really close in and put the straitjacket on us, well, then we can talk about that some more.
0: Okay, that is fair. Thank you, Eric. I appreciate the call very much. Thank you for your thoughts and for your insights. Let's go to Mark from Ventura. Mark, welcome to the show. You are on the air.
3: 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How are you doing? I was listening to Alan, and you know, I have a hard time understanding because we have Murdoch versus Pennsylvania. It's found in Volume 319, U.S. Supreme Court Reports on page 105. And that states, no state can require a fee and a license for any of our constitutionally guaranteed rights, because by doing so, it converts our constitutionally guaranteed rights into a privilege. So I'm not even sure why are we even addressing. It seems like no state can even issue a CCW. And I used to write about it online before they took away my online

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3: To Beto, Volume 100, Supreme Court Reports, page 2502, says it removes the immunity for the judges and prosecutors that are not following the Constitution. And maybe we should file under those cases to, you know, penalize these judges. So there's my input, Brent.
4: Hey, and I think it's great what I think Alan would say, because I kind of sort of asked him something along these lines, basically. And I think what he would say probably is that, yeah, you know, the fact that there are constitutional prohibitions against doing certain things, like you mentioned, they can't put a fee for a firearm permit, okay, because you're entitled to have the firearm as a fundamental right. They do it anyway. They don't care. They do it anyway. And now, if you want to challenge it, you have to actually go through the legal system to challenge it, which is costly and time consuming and all of that. And so I think that's probably a reasonably accurate answer on Alan's part. You know, why? I agree with you. Why are we even having this discussion? Okay, because there aren't teeth that have been put in to the system that say, if you violate the Constitution, you go to jail. That's all. That's it. It's the supreme law of the land. You violated the supreme law of the land. No, nothing can be more deserving of jail time, losing your pension, and all that stuff. So I'm completely with you on that. And any other thoughts?
3: I appreciate that. I agree. You know, as far as people leaving, I guess it depends on the circumstances that the people are leaving. If somebody wants to, I don't, you know, spend time with family, see relatives, or they wanted to visit a country or old friends, that's fine. But, you know, people like, who was it? Rosie, I think she finally went, right? The Rosie O'Donnell, I think she went to Ireland. I don't know, maybe they'll throw her out. But you know who needs to go is the Roseanne Barr. I can never stomach down that national anthem she did. And how she left the stadium without being black and blue and on a gurney, I will never understand. She's one of the people who needs to go. You know, I'm an immigrant. My parents ran away from communist Eastern Europe in the 70s to come here. I was 8 years old when they did that. I cannot stomach such an act that she did this, you know, the anthem. You know which one I'm talking about. It was in a baseball game some years ago. I just don't understand how people just, you know, she didn't need security and a helicopter to get out of that stadium. But anyways,
4: I hear you.
3: Good show.
4: I hear you.
3: Good show.
4: Thank you much, Mark.
3: Firearms finally published these things in one of the magazines that I was writing for years. Finally, like some months ago, they published it. So I'm happy with that.
4: Yeah. Excellent. Thank you, Mark. Appreciate the call very much. 866-870-KRLA. 866-870-5752. Now, there's been a lot of talk about the push for digital currencies. And in that talk, there are great concerns that with digital currencies, the government will take control of whether or not your money is yours and will be able to stop your bank account, stop you from buying things. Okay. It's a argument that says digital currencies equate to the mark of the beast. When we come back, we've got a break coming up. When we come back, I want to say a few words on this topic because I was speaking with a friend yesterday and we came up with an initial plan. I'm going to tell you a little bit about our plan and see if we can encourage you to join in on the effort. We want to encourage businesses in states where gold and silver are legal tender to accept gold and silver so that when the government tries to control

0: 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We'll talk about that on the other side of the break. 866-870-KRLA. 866-870-5752. And Mark from Ventura, if you are still listening, okay, my producer, Lee Parker, wants you to call her. Toll-free number, 888-385-3733. 888-385-FREE. 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We'll be right back with more of the Global Freedom Report.
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4: Before the Civil War, states were all separate. People used to say, the United States are. It wasn't until the war ended, people started saying, the United States is.

0: All right. Welcome back to the Global Freedom Report. I'm your host, Brent Johnson. I would like to suggest to you the following. Thomas Paine, my favorite founding father, wrote of government that at its very best, government is a necessary evil. That means government is fundamentally evil. Now, whenever I look at any kind of technology, I always evaluate it for its potential for abuse, and in particular, abuse by the evil government. It does not matter who is in the position of power in the government. You can have very good people in the government, but the nature of the beast is evil. And so any technology can be used for good or for evil. Let's look at digital technology when it comes to currency. The potential for abuse is that the evil government could come in and start to decide what you can and cannot do with your life. If you don't do what we say, we'll shut down your bank account. You won't be able to, you know, if you have taken the mark, you won't be able to buy or sell or engage in commerce at all. Now, you may say this is not going to happen, and maybe it's not going to happen, but Scripture says it is going to happen. And so for the sake of discussion, if it does happen, what are you going to do? If it does happen, would you be prepared? Now, we know that in our country, in the United States of America, the Constitution itself says that only gold and silver are real money. Now, I don't happen to believe we're ever going to go fully cashless. Okay, so cash, gold, and silver. Let's presume those things will be money. What are you going to do if nobody wants to take your gold and silver? What we are looking to do is create first an educational campaign, and then turn it into an activist, a volunteer activist organization, where we want to encourage businesses, first off, in the 15 states where gold and silver are actually legal tender. We want to go after all the businesses, say, are you going to take, or do you take gold and silver? If you don't, why not? Are you willing to take gold and silver? So that when the evil that is government seeks to abuse the popularity of digital currencies to harm people, we want to have people who have thought about it in advance and will have avenues, ways to use real money to get what they need so that they do not find themselves trapped by the mark of the beast. So I'm going to start by designing a basic newsletter to promote this. And over the next several weeks and months, we will be discussing this and discussing it more and more and more. If we look out, you know, we've been told that freedom requires eternal vigilance. We have to be watching out for abuse all the time. Right now, we're taking a look at the potential for abuse on a major scale. If all these digital currencies are implemented, if, as President Trump says, we're going to segue everything over to digital, fully digital, and the Constitution doesn't allow for that, so that's going to be a real chore, but they will probably succeed in getting a majority of the people to segue over to being fully digital. When that happens, they are at risk, in my opinion. Our job is to find ways to mitigate that risk so that when the time comes, we will have solutions for people. That's the idea. And by the way, if you have any thoughts on this, give me a call, 866-870-KRLA, 866-870-5752. But truthfully, what, you know, my attitude is this, okay? Any technology will potentially be abused by the evil that is government. Government seeks to control everything. What about those of us who don't want to be controlled? That's the issue. And, you know, what I say at the end of every show, what are you willing to do to protect and preserve your liberty? And what are you not willing to do to protect and preserve your liberty? And if you can't answer, I'm willing to do anything, absolutely anything, to protect and preserve my liberty. Any other answer gives the evil that is government the tools it needs to undermine your freedom. I'm willing to do anything except I'm not willing to risk the safety of my children. That sounds good. That, yeah, most people would nod and say, yeah, that's a good answer. Then all that is needed is to threaten the safety of your children and you will give up your God-given rights to life, liberty, and property. And then you have nothing of value, nothing at all, to leave to your children when you're gone. It's a sad thing to say, but you have to be willing to do anything that is required to protect your God-given rights. These are gifts from God. How, you know, where do you draw the line on what you're willing to do to preserve and protect a gift from your Creator? Serious question. I'm willing to do so much, but I'm not willing to do more. Really? Really? That's what you think about His gifts to you? And every one of you would do well. Every morning, every evening, you look in the mirror and you ask, what am I willing to do to protect and preserve my liberty? And what am I not willing to do to protect and preserve that same liberty? And keep asking yourself that question, and you might even write down your answer and do it again tomorrow. Write down the answer. Do it again tomorrow. See whether or not your answers change over time. Do they remain the same? Ultimately, it's the most important question you can ask, because government is fundamentally evil. Government will abuse your rights. That's its nature. And government cannot take away your rights. The only thing it can do is violate your rights, and it will violate your rights. And so the question you need to answer is, when my rights are violated by the government, what am I willing to do about it? How am I willing to fight back? There's no wrong answer to this question, only an honest answer. And I'd love to hear yours. 866-870-KRLA. We'll be right back with more of the Global Freedom Report.
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4: Memorial Day weekend travel underway, but this year drivers are dealing with higher gas prices, especially here in California. Doug Johnson with AAA says the pain at the pump won't keep drivers off the road.
5: They're still going to go on their vacation, but they're going to cut corners where they can.
4: He says with the Strait of Hormuz still closed and two California refineries closed, the price per gallon will likely keep climbing, especially as demand goes up with summertime travel. Larry Marino on The Answer with breaking news and talk you can trust.
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0: Back to the Global Freedom Report. I'm your host, Brent Johnson. If you'd like to be part of the show, the toll-free number, 866-870-KRLA, 866-870-5752. Mark from Ventura, if you missed my comment earlier, Lee Parker, that's my producer, has asked you to give us a call off the air. Okay, the toll-free number is 888-385-3733, 888-385-FREE. And give her a call, please, Mark. Appreciate that. Also, Dave, if you are listening, Dave, you sent us a couple of your original songs for me to review in preparation of bringing you on our Freedom Follies segment to talk about your work and share your music with our audience. Unfortunately, my recent technological challenges, in which I had a computer crash and then my servers crashed on top of that, I've lost your contact info. So the only way I can proceed, Dave, is if you will call us off the air, 888-385-3733, 888-385-FREE. I identify the two pieces of music, I'll know it's you, and then we can go about scheduling you. I sure hope that you are hearing this message. If not, well, hopefully at some point or another, you will check in with us. Thanks so much, Dave, and thank you for submitting your freedom music for consideration. And that leads us to the idea of various segments that we have on the show that involve you, members of our audience. Maybe you have issues that you want to rant about or rave about. Okay, you feel so strongly about them that you want to rant or rave about the issues. Well, give us a call off the air, and we will schedule time for you to go on the air and share your anger, your outrage, your frustration, or maybe your kudos if it's something you really like about whatever the issue is that is bothering you or concerns you. It's called Rants and Raves, and you have an opportunity to participate in that way. So call us off the air at 888-385-3733, 888-385-FREE, and say, I want to rant and rave about something, and we will get you on the air to do it. Additionally, you want to become a member of the press. This is an opportunity to do so. Okay, you could become a freelance reporter for the Patriot News Network. You will go out and travel in public areas and ask people about current events and topical issues. And now you'll have to have your own equipment, but it doesn't take much to set yourself up with that. And then your interviews will then be edited for airing, and then we will put it on the air. Okay, as a man on the street or woman on the street interview. If you are an artist, whether a performing artist or a fine artist, whose work is focused on freedom, self-determination, and individual rights, we want to hear from you because we will schedule you for a Freedom Follies segment where you can share the work that you do, the work that you do in support of freedom. And I look forward to being able to do that with you. And all you have to do if you want to get involved is very simple. Call us off the air at 888-385-3733. That's 888-385-FREE. Jerry calling in from Pasadena. Jerry, welcome to the show. You are on the air.
1: I'd like to comment on your your statement, your premise that there is a cabal in our in government, or all governments that want to control us. And I don't doubt there's probably a few people in all governments around the world that want to control us, but it's so improbable and unlikely in the United States government to happen. I work for 8 different agencies, Department of Navy, Department of Army, Internal Revenue Service, Social Security, U.S. Customs, Customs and Border Protection, U.S. Forest Service, and Immigration and Naturalization Service. I'm now retired. And I can tell you, government has difficulty even sending a package across town or from one agency to another. It's so disorganized. The left hand doesn't know what the right hand's doing. And you're saying somehow this crack efficiency of a government is going to get to the point where they can, quote, control us. Now, the Democratic Party can enact laws that will seem to control us. I don't deny that. But as far as why don't you're citing as control, I'd like to give me a scenario whereby they would take control of the citizens of this country.
0: Well, okay. The topic I was addressing was the indication that we are moving to a point where our currency will be mostly digital. When that happens, and now we've seen this happen in places like the United Kingdom. I mean, we have seen this. Okay. When that happens, and when you get to a point where most people are tied into digital currencies, the concern I have, and it's a concern, I'm not saying it will happen, but I have to assume that it could well happen and work to mitigate that possibility. Okay. The possibility that the government, through its resources, will have control over individual bank accounts. Okay. And if it has that control, okay, the idea that in government, and I'm not saying everybody in government would do this by any means, but it only takes one or two to create a major problem. My concern is that if the ability to go in with government technology and manipulate and control individuals' banking, for example, if the ability is there, somebody in government is likely to utilize that ability to cause problems. That's my concern. I'm not saying it will happen, but if it could happen based on the technology, don't we have an obligation to ourselves and to our brethren to do whatever we can to mitigate that possibility?
1: You asking me?
0: Yeah, I'm asking you.
1: Well, of course, but again, your premise is so far-fetched, it won't happen. First of all, that's why we have a democracy in this country, whereby we have two parties that deliberate before making these types of decisions as far as cryptocurrency and so forth. I'd like you to tell me how it's going to happen that we would go in a form of what we currently have now with you, the dollar has value in this country versus cryptocurrency. How would this happen? I don't understand it.
0: Well, President Trump just said that he wants to create the next generation of financial currency to be totally and completely cryptocurrency. Now, if he's
1: just one guy. How would he do that?
0: I don't understand the question. There is already a great push. There is a great deal of push for implementing cryptocurrencies. And the problem is that the actual technology is flawed. I'm not saying it's going to happen. I'm not saying it's not going to happen. But if it does happen, look at what's happened over in England. People are literally having their accounts shut down because somebody said something and somebody else was offended by it. Now, they're doing that in England. Our country came from England. If they're doing that in England, what makes you think they would not do something like that if they could in the United States?
1: Well,
0: now,
1: I hope
0: it never happens. Okay. I hope it never happens, but I'm not going to assume that it won't happen just because I hope it won't.
1: Well, can I respond?
0: Jerry? Yeah, please.
1: Yeah. I would just like you to give me a scenario where President Trump says he's one man in a country of 350 million people, where one man says he's going to wants to change the currency to cryptocurrency. How would he accomplish this? Educate me. Maybe he could, but I don't know. Just I'm asking for an education on how this would happen. As though you're a script writer or you're a novelist and you're writing a script about this, if you're writing a book, a dramatic book, how would you write this in your storyline?
0: Well, I can tell you this much, okay? There is something called a quantum financial system. That is a system of finances that is in process of being implemented as an alternative to the existing SWIFT system. Okay, for a time, the quantum financial system will coexist with the SWIFT system, but the objective is to eliminate the SWIFT system in favor of the QFS. Now, okay, that in itself doesn't necessarily mean, okay, that there will be problems, but if the entire system is changed, the QFS is designed to be a blockchain system where everything is done digitally. So if we completely segue into that financial system, then you are looking at a scenario where everybody is plugged into the digital system, and that opens the door to the people who do want to undermine the system, undermining the system. Hang on, Jerry, I got to take one more break. Let me take a break. When I get back, I'd like you to respond, okay? Hang in there for a second. We'll be right back with more of the Global Freedom Report.
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5: My ideas are my property. They were taken from me by force, by breach of contract. No appeal was left to me. It was believed that my work belonged to others to do with as they pleased. They had a claim upon me without my consent, that it was my duty to serve them without choice or reward. I came here to say that I do not recognize anyone's right to 1 minute of my life, nor to any part of my energy, nor to any achievement of mine, no matter who makes the claim. It had to be said. The world is perishing from an orgy of self-sacrificing. I came here to be heard. In the name of every man of independence still left in the world, I wanted to state my terms. I do not care to work or live on any others. My terms are a man's right to exist for his own sake.
6: It was

0: And welcome back to the Global Freedom Report. I'm your host, Brent Johnson. 866-870-KRLA is the toll-free number if you'd like to be part of the show. 866-870-5752. We're talking with Jerry from Pasadena. Jerry, I'm going to give you the last word on this. What do you think? Jerry, are you still there? I think maybe we lost Jerry. All right. Well, again, I'm not going to sit there and try and give you examples as to how something like this might happen, but we can see historically it has happened. It has happened in other countries, and I believe that if it's happened in other countries, it certainly can happen here. I appreciate you, Jerry, for the work you have done. I suspect you have done your job, okay, with honesty and integrity. Okay, not everybody in this country, I'm sure you would agree, who works for the government operates or acts with honor and in integrity. All right. 866-870-KRLA is the toll-free number if you'd like to be part of the show. 866-870-5752. It's time now for Propaganda 101. Propaganda is the manipulation of the truth to serve a pre-established political or economic agenda. Thomas Paine wrote that government is a necessary evil. Most people read that as meaning government is necessary. I read that as meaning government is fundamentally evil. Now, here's the thing about propagandists and new technology. There is something that I call the Goebbels tactic. Joseph Goebbels was the information minister for Adolf Hitler. He was a brilliant, if evil, man, who always told the public what they wanted to hear and always showed the public what they wanted to see. Goebbels held that 80% of the people will believe whatever they are told, regardless of whether it was true or not. For example, after Normandy and D-Day during World War II, when Germany knew that we're going to lose the war, the New York Daily Mirror published a headline story in which Adolf Hitler was quoted as saying that victory was just around the corner and telling the readers not to believe what the Allies are saying. Germany is winning the war. Today we are told that artificial intelligence is a good thing, that going into debt is a time-honored way for people to live and have what they want in life, that God does not exist and all that matters is what you believe to be true, and that government is your friend. But how do you know that any of it is really true? And what if what we're being told is a lie? What then? If you're going to trust government, then government can lie to you. And it can get media, and it can get social media, and it can get technology, and it can get AI to support its lies to help you believe it. The reality is the only way to defeat propaganda is to always think for yourself and never believe or accept what the evil government tells you, regardless. Never accept it. I I stand on the principle that whatever government's official story is, it's a lie. Whatever President Trump says about the Iran negotiations, there may be truth in it, but it's also a lie because we don't get the whole truth. And when somebody puts out something about Iran says that, you know, that they just defeated the government, the U.S. government, that's also a lie. Because government does not tell the truth. So you need to think for yourself and never believe or accept what the government tells you. And if you want to learn more about how your rights have been undermined by government propaganda, I strongly advise you to get a copy of my book, The American Sovereign, How to Live Free from Government Regulation. Check out my website at www.freedomradio.us. Everything you find there is designed to help you seek the truth rather than believe the lies that propaganda uses to influence you. And that, my friends, is this week's Propaganda 101. Cliff from Beverly Hills, you got about a minute to go on this. Go ahead, Cliff.
1: Thank you for, I hope I can get you another time. The real problem is the platform. As strange as it is, everyone's hearing about gold tier one. It's physical, you have it. Strange as it is, the dollar in paper that we have is actually showing what the government has to pay on. Once they go on an electronic platform, that can disappear in a heartbeat. They say, oh, something happened. What happens then? Gone. Plus, they want to track you. And when they say $10,000 out of your account, it's because of possibly money laundering. What it really is they do not want a second-tier economy that anything in paper and solid will be able to do. Capital gains, that's the deal. And that's exactly what they're terrified of.
0: All right, Cliff, I got to let you go because I'm out of time, but I really, really appreciate your taking the time to call in, and I hope you will do it again. Thank you so much. What are you willing to do to protect and preserve your liberty? And what are you not willing to do to protect and preserve that same liberty? And at the end of the day, would you be proud to tell your friends, family, loved ones, children what you did today? Did you tell the truth? Did you keep your word? Did you honor your agreements? If not, please correct any trespass on your brother or sister and do it now. Don't wait for tomorrow. Tomorrow is too late. Be sure to visit the Freedom Bound International website at freedomradio.us or call us at 888-385-3733, 888-385-FREE. Tune in next week for another edition of the Global Freedom Report. I'm Brent Johnson, wishing you a happy Memorial Day and reminding you that freedom is your birthright. It is a gift from God. Protect it with your life. God bless you all.

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7: With SRN News, I'm Mary Rose. A man opened fire outside the perimeter of the White House and fired at a Secret Service agent Saturday night. The suspect was killed. A bystander was also shot and in critical condition.
8: President Trump was working inside the White House as shots fired outside, not far away from the building at 17th Street and Pennsylvania Avenue. This is outside the security perimeter. Secret Service agents rushing reporters working on the North Lawn to safety as the building was put on lockdown for close to an hour. The gunman opening fire on a Secret Service agent at a security checkpoint, and that's when he was shot. Laura Winters reporting.
7: The U.S. and Iran have reportedly agreed in principle to a deal to wind down the war. This comes after President Trump said earlier today that negotiations with Iran are proceeding in an orderly and constructive manner. This is SRN News.
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15: 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And I'll cover them while we're on the show. We've got a jam-packed show today, current events that are moving markets right now, and of course, real answers to questions if you go ahead there and email me. And the clearest breakdown you will ever hear on the difference between paper gold and physical gold. So stay with me. This is the Reagan Gold Show, so let's get into it. Now, before we get into the meat of today's topic, I want to set the stage because context matters. And right now, the context is everything. We're living through something that most Americans have never experienced before, at least not at this scale. And I think a lot of people feel it, even if they can't quite put their finger on exactly what it is. Prices keep going up. Savings keep losing ground. The government keeps spending money it doesn't even have. And somewhere in the back of people's minds, there's a growing sense that something isn't quite right. That feeling is not paranoia. That feeling is pattern recognition. And that pattern is saying something very important. Now, let me give you numbers. Let me give you some numbers. Because I think numbers make this real in a way that general statements don't. So the United States national debt has now come close to $40 trillion. That, ladies and gentlemen, is a hole that we are in. And it's getting deeper and deeper every single day. Now, here's the part that directly affects you and your money. When a government runs up debt like this, there are only a few ways to deal with it. They can raise our taxes, which is politically toxic, and economically damaging. They can cut our spending, which almost never actually happens at the scale that is needed. Or, and this is the one that almost everyone chooses, they can inflate the way out. They print more money. They make the debt cheaper to repay in nominal terms. And they let the value of every dollar you own just quietly erode. In other words, just disappear. And that is not a theory. That is what happened back in 2021 and 2022. The Federal Reserve expanded the money supply at a historic rate, and within months, inflation hit a 40-year high. Groceries, sound familiar? Groceries, gas, rent, insurance, car payments, everything became more expensive. And people's savings, the money they had worked years to accumulate, brought less and bought less and less. Now, here's the uncomfortable truth. The conditions that caused that inflation have not been resolved. The debt is larger than it was. The money supply is larger than it was. And the pressure on the dollar is greater than it was. So when people started looking for protection, when they start asking, what can I do? The most natural instinct is to look toward hard assets, toward things that exist in the real world, things that cannot be printed, things that cannot be devalued overnight. Gold, silver, physical precious metals. This is what we're talking about. And that is exactly where today's topic comes in. Because a lot of people have the instinct and they act on it and they think they've protected themselves. But here's the problem. A lot of people listening right now already have gold in their portfolio, or at least they think they do. Their financial advisor put them in a gold ETF, which stands for exchange traded funds, or they picked up some mining stocks, or they have a fund that is described as gold linked and they feel covered. They feel like they've already made the move. The most common questions we get from listeners is this: Alan, I own a gold ETF in my retirement account. Doesn't that mean I already own gold? And the honest answer, the answer your financial advisor has probably never given you directly, is no. Not even close. Not even close. And that's exactly what we're going to break down today. What you actually own when you buy paper gold. What you actually own when you buy physical gold. And why that difference becomes the most important thing in the world. The moment something goes wrong. Let's start with paper gold. Because I want you to understand exactly what you're looking at. When you see that number on your brokerage screen or your statement, paper gold is a financial product. It's tied to the price of gold, but it does not give you ownership of the metal. You're not holding gold. You're holding a contract that tracks gold. Those are two very different things. Paper gold includes things like gold ETFs, which are the most common funds like GLD or IAU, gold mining stocks, shares of companies

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3: 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No, you own an equity position in a firearms manufacturer. There is no gun in your name. Well, maybe you do have a Smith & Wesson, but it's exactly the same thing with the gold ETF. You own shares of a fund, not the metal. Now, let's talk about what paper gold is missing, because this is where it really matters. With paper gold, you have no privacy. Your position is inside a brokerage account. It's reported, it's tracked, it's tied to your social security number. 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It depends on the custodian holding what they said they were holding. 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Don't overthink it. Just get started. So I just received an email, and I think it's asking exactly the question a lot of you have right now.

Let me read this to you. It says, Alan, I have a gold ETF in my retirement account for a few years now. My advisor put me in it, said it was a way to get exposure to gold without actually storing metal. So I guess my question is, doesn't that basically mean I already own gold? I mean, if gold goes up, my ETF goes up too, right? So what's really the difference? Well, that's a great question. And I'll tell you, you're not alone. I hear this every single week. So let me be very direct with you. An ETF gives you price exposure to gold. It does not give you gold. Yes, when the price of gold goes up, your ETF goes up. That part is true. But here's what else is true. In 2008, when everything crashed, gold stocks crashed with them because they were still financial products inside of the financial system. And when the system panicked, everything inside it got hit. Physical gold behaved very differently in 2008. Physical gold went up because when people lose faith in financial institutions, they run toward things that are real. Now, here's the other thing. With an ETF, you have no privacy, none at all. It's in a brokerage account. It's reported. It's tracked. With physical gold, especially inside a properly structured IRA, you have real ownership, real privacy, and real tax advantages. So to directly answer your question, an ETF is exposure to the price of gold. Physical gold is ownership of gold. Those two things are not the same. Now, let's talk about something else people confuse with owning gold, and that is mining stocks. This one trips people up all the time, and I understand why, because the logic sounds reasonable. If I own stock in a company that digs gold out of the ground, doesn't that basically mean I own gold? No. And here's exactly why. When you buy a mining stock, you're buying into a business. You're not buying the metal that businesses produce. You're buying equity in a corporation with all the risks that come with any corporation. So think about what affects a mining company's stock price. Management decisions. Does the CEO make smart calls or bad ones? Labor cost. Are workers striking? Demanding higher wages, energy prices. Mining is massively energy intensive when oil spikes, margins get crushed. Environmental regulations, a new rule can shut down an operation overnight. As well as government policy, operating in a foreign country. Did you know that that government can nationalize that mine? As well as operational issues like equipment failure, flooding, geological surprises. None of these things have anything to do with the price of gold. Gold can be going up and a mining company's stock can be going down at the same time because the company is having its own problems. We saw this play out in the early 2000s when gold was strengthening, but several mining companies, major mining companies, were struggling because of hedging strategies that worked against them. You see, some mining companies sell their future gold production in advance. It's called hedging. And when gold prices rise faster than expected, those companies are then locked into selling at lower prices. So what happens? Gold goes up, but the mining stock goes down because the company bet against itself. So this is what I mean when I say there's a wall of complexity between you and the metal.
See, with physical gold, there is no complexity. Gold goes up, your gold is worth more. Gold goes down, your gold is worth less. One variable, clean, direct. With the mining stock, here's what you have. The price of gold, the company's management, the company's cost, the company's debt, the company's government relationships, the company's operational performance, and as well as the broader stock market. That's not gold ownership. That is what we call a leveraged bet on a business that happens to be in the gold industry. You following me? Now, listen, sometimes mining stocks outperform gold. Sometimes they underperform dramatically. And the point is, they are not the same thing. And confusing them can cost you a lot of money at exactly the wrong moment. Now, let me paint you a picture, because this is where all of this becomes very real. In October 2008, the financial system is melting down. Lehman Brothers is gone. The stock market is in a free fall. People are terrified out of their minds. What happens to the stocks? They crash. What happens to the gold ETFs? They crash with everything else, because they are financial products inside of the system. What happens to the mining stocks? They got destroyed because they're equities, and equities get sold in a panic. You see what I'm talking about here? Now, what happened to the physical gold? Well, physical gold goes up, because when the system is burning, people run toward things the system cannot touch. And this is called safe haven behavior. And it's not a theory. It's a pattern that has repeated itself throughout history. When confidence in financial institutions drop, as well as demands for tangible asset rises, and nothing is more tangible than gold. So let me tell you, this is why the distinction we've been making really matters so much. Not in calm markets and not when everything is going up. It matters when something breaks. And right now, with the debt levels we have, God knows how high they are, the inflation that we've lived through, inflation doesn't seem like it's going anywhere, the geopolitical instability we're watching every single day. I mean, look at what's happening, not just here. I mean, the total, from what I hear, is over $300 trillion worldwide. The conditions for something breaking are more elevated now than they've been in decades. Do you hear what I'm saying? The conditions are breaking more elevated. In other words, things are unbelievably high. You think 2008 was bad. The way things are building now looks really bad. 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Now, after the break, we're going to hammer home exactly why physical gold wins, why it has always won, and what you can do right now today to make sure you're positioned correctly. So don't go anywhere. We'll be right back.

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5: Vincent Capodanno was a chaplain assigned to the 7th Battalion Marines. Chaplains were told not to go out on patrol with the troops, but not Father Capodanno. Wherever the Marines were, he was there with them, in theater or in the mud up to his knees. He didn't feel his job was simply to say Mass on Sundays. September 4th, 1967 marked the start of an 8-day battle known as Operation Swift. As Father Capodanno was aiding a fallen Marine, enemy machine gun fire hit the Padre, and he lost his life.
1: We honor and salute those who died so we can live free. 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Pause and thank them for their service this Memorial Day. And visit Pink's Hot Dogs, a Los Angeles and American tradition since 1939, at La Brea and Melrose in Hollywood.
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8: 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Breaking news.
9: Multiple Riverside School campuses are dealing with costly damage after thieves targeted air conditioning and heating systems. Riverside Unified School District officials said 9 campuses were hit by HVAC thefts and vandalism over the past several months. Investigators said the thieves stole copper and other materials from rooftop units, causing major repair costs and disruptions. Larry Marino in the Answer Newsroom.
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11: And we are back. Welcome back, listeners, to the Reagan Gold Show. Now, before the break, we talked about what paper gold is. ETFs. We talked about mining stocks. We talked about future contracts. Products inside of the financial system. Well, that gives you exposure to gold's price movement, but do not give you actual gold. Now, I want to spend some real time on physical gold. Physical gold is actually what it sounds like. It's real metal. A coin you can hold in your hand, a bar you can see and weigh and verify. Something that exists in the physical world, not just on your screen. It's not a contract. It's not a promise. It's not a financial product. It's the actual thing. Now, how do most people own physical gold? Well, there are two main ways. And the first is a direct cash purchase. You buy coins or bars. They're delivered to you. You hold them in a safe or a vault, wherever you choose. They are yours completely. No middleman. Now, the second, and this is the most of what our listeners find most relevant, and that is a precious metals IRA, sometimes called a gold IRA, or even another word for it is a self-directed IRA, which means you direct what you want into the IRA, not what they tell you you have to put in there. So in a gold IRA, you actually hold physical gold inside a tax-advantaged retirement structure. The actual metal, the actual coins and bars, are held at an IRS-approved depository, a secure, insured. Notice I said insured. See, unlike a stock, bond, or mutual fund where you don't get any kind of guarantee or any kind of insurance, well, when you have gold inside of an IRA, you are insured, but you're insured by the depository. And the depository that stores the metals is underwritten by the Lloyd's of London for up to $1 billion per vault. So it's a secure, insured, audited facility that's allocated specifically, to you. Not pooled with someone else's gold. It's your gold, your account, and in your name. And here's the part most people don't realize. You can fund a gold IRA by either transferring or rolling over an existing retirement account, which is either a 401k, a traditional IRA. I just did one earlier today, a 403b, a TSP, which stands for Thrift Savings Plan. Or you can move funds directly from that account into a gold IRA. There's no taxes, there's no penalties, and there's no cashing out. You are not withdrawing your retirement savings. What you're doing is you're repositioning them. When I say no cashing out, by the way, in other words, unlike an annuity where they charge you a surrender or a penalty, you can pull your money out of your account anytime you want in an IRA. The only thing is you have to cover your taxes at the end of the year because it's a distribution. So you're not withdrawing your retirement savings. You're repositioning everything from paper assets that exist in the system into actual physical metals that exist out of the system. Now, let's talk about what physical gold actually gives you, because there are several dimensions to this that most people never even heard about. And the first is independence. I love independence. Physical gold has no counterparty. When you own a stock, you're dependent on that company staying solvent. When you own a bond, you are dependent on that issuer honoring their debt. And when you own an ETF, which stands for, by the way, folks, exchange-traded funds. You are dependent on the fund manager, the custodian, the exchange. Well, when you own physical gold, you are dependent on nothing and no one. Love that. The gold exists. It's yours, period. Now, the second is one of my favorites, and that's privacy. And this is a big one for our audience. And I understand why, because it's one of mine. We live in a world where your financial life is an open book. Every brokerage account is reported to the government. Let me say that again. Every brokerage account is reported to the government. Every ETF position is tracked. Every transaction leaves a digital trail. Physical gold, it's different. Ownership of precious metals is private. It's not tied to a brokerage account. It's not automatically reported. It's one of the last forms of generally private wealth that still exist in this country. Thank God. And for people who value their financial privacy, as well as there are a lot of them listening right now, that this matters enormously. And the third is wealth transfer. Now listen to this very carefully. Physical gold is one of the cleanest ways to pass wealth to the next generation. Gold coins and bars can be transferred directly to your children and grandchildren. No probate, no fund liquidation, no waiting. You hand them something that is real, something that has held its value for 5,000 years, something they can hold in their hands, something no government policy can erase overnight. And the fourth, and this is the one that really drives the point home, is the historical record. I want you to think about everything that's happened in just the last 100 years. The Great Depression, World War II, the collapse of Bretton Woods system, the stagflation of the 1970s, the dot-com crash, the 2008 financial crisis, and the one we all can't forget, the COVID shutdowns, as well as the inflation of the early 2020s. And through every single one of those events, guess what? Gold held its purchasing power. It held its purchasing power. Not perfectly, not without volatility, but directionally over time. Gold preserved the real value of wealth while currencies lost value and while financial systems failed, as well as while institutions came and went. Now, that's not a coincidence. That is the nature of something that cannot be printed. Something that has to be dug out of the earth. Something scarce, real, and permanent. Now, let me bring everything we've talked about today back to the present moment. Because the intellectual case for gold is interesting. But the urgency case, the right now case, is what I really want you to hear. We are living through a convergence of pressures that individually would each be concerning. Together, you know, they're flashing red warning signs right now. Now, if this makes sense and you want to take action today, call 1-800-702-2212. That's 1-800-702-2212. And an metal expert will get right back to you promptly. Now, let's start with geopolitical conflict. God knows we have enough of that going on right now. Turn on the news on any given day. There's active military conflict in Europe. There's tensions going on in the Middle East. And an increasingly aggressive China eyeing their eyes on Taiwan. A world that is less stable than at any point in recent memory. Gold has historically been the asset people always run to when the world gets dangerous. Not because it pays interest, but because it's real, it's portable, and universally recognized as valuable. So in any country and any language and in any crisis, next becomes the dollar. The United States is now carrying over 30 $1.9 trillion in national debt, a number so large it's almost impossible to even comprehend. And here's what matters about that number. There is no realistic path to paying it off. Think about that. No realistic path. The only realistic path is to inflate it away. And remember, I always say this on every show. Many governments, including the United States, they go so far as to create inflation. And the reason they create this inflation is it's a way for them to depreciate the debt. But when you depreciate the debt, you're destroying the value of the dollar. And how do they do it? Well, the only realistic path is to inflate it away. So I'd call that hyperinflation. And inflating it away means printing more dollars, turning on the presses, not just here in the United States with the feds, but all over. And printing more dollars means each dollar that you own today is worth a little less tomorrow. Now, we already lived through a taste of this in 2021, 2022. And the Federal Reserve expanded the money supply dramatically. And then within months, boom, inflation was at 40-year highs. Groceries, gas, rent, cars, insurance, everything became more expensive. And that was just a taste. The conditions that produced it have not even been resolved. The debt is larger, the money supply is larger, and the pressure is even greater. Now, what happens when the next waves hit? Are you positioned for it? Next, market volatility. We've seen several significant market dislocations in just the last few recent years. Events that reminded investors very abruptly that markets go down as well as up. Remember, what goes up must come down. Remember that. And every single time, the people who had a portion of their wealth in physical precious metals, they felt far less of the impact. Now, this is not a theory. This is what the data shows. Remember, numbers don't lie. Math is math. And gold and stock markets have a low correlation, meaning they don't always move together. And in a time of crisis, they often move in the opposite directions, which is exactly the point of diversification. See, real diversification, not four different ETFs that all crash at once. Real diversification, meaning with an asset that behaves differently. Now, during calm markets, people completely forget about all this. During calm markets, everything is going up. And the difference between paper assets and real assets doesn't feel that important. But during a crisis, it becomes the only thing that matters. During crisis, people remember what they actually own. And a lot of them realize too late that they own less than they thought. Now, I don't want that to be your story. That is why I talk about this every single week. Not because I'm out here to scare you, but because I want you to be prepared. Understanding what you actually own, ladies and gentlemen, is the most important step you can take right now. And for those of you that want to email me directly and I answer your questions on the air, by the way, my name is spelled my great-grandfather. I got his name from him, A-L-A-N at ReaganGoldGroup.com. Now, it just so happens that I received an email that's relevant to what we're talking about on the air today, and I'd like to read this out loud. It says, Alan, I've been listening in what you're saying about the difference between ETFs and physical gold. It actually makes a lot of sense to me. I currently own a gold ETF in my brokerage account. But if someone wanted to actually switch to physical gold instead of just holding the ETF, How do people usually do that? Is it complicated? And I love that question because it gets right to the practical part. And I want to give you, listener, a real answer. So first, good news. This is not complicated. It's actually one of the most straightforward financial moves that you can make. And there are two routes depending on where your money is. If you have money in your retirement account, like a 401k, an IRA, a 403b, any type of qualified IRA account, the process is called either a transfer or a rollover. And here's what happens. You open a gold IRA with a qualified precious metals company like Reagan Gold Group. 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Now, once the funds are there, you actually get with the trader and you purchase physical gold and silver. In other words, they help you work out the best portfolio that you and your trader decide on. And those metals are then stored in an IRS approved depository in your name. Remember this. The IRS requires that a licensed bonded custodian issue the IRA. So on behalf of Reagan Gold Group, they issue that IRA through that custodian for you. The whole process usually is completed in 7 to 10 business days and done correctly. No taxes, no penalties, and no disruption to your retirement strategy at all. Now, if you have money outside of a retirement account, meaning a savings, a brokerage account, cash, what have you. You might have birthday money. I don't know. But you can simply purchase physical gold and silver directly. Coins, bars, whatever makes sense for your situation, it can be delivered to you within 48 to 72 hours, or it can be stored in a secure facility on your behalf. And that's the one thing that Reagan Gold Group really is proud of, is that they're able to get the metals out to you within 48 to 72 hours. 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Now, either way, the key is working with a company that knows what they're doing. A reputable company that is transparent, that's going to educate you, that does not pressure you. And that, ladies and gentlemen, is exactly what Reagan Gold Group does. They walk you through it step by step, answer any and every question, and trust me, there's no pressure, there's no jargon. They make sure that you understand exactly what you're doing and why. And if you're curious about whether this is the right situation, all you have to do is call 800-702-2212. That's 800-702-2212. Get your name in, and one of those experts will call you right back. The reason I am such a Reagan guy, Reagan knew that gold, real physical, tangible gold, was one of the oldest and the most reliable protections against that kind of theft. Because he knew that gold has maintained its value against inflation for centuries. Not because people decided to believe in it, but because it's real. And real things hold their value when paper things do not. And thinking that you're diversified, and guess what? Actually being diversified. So the most important step in protecting your money is understanding what you actually own. And today, I hope I gave you a much clearer picture of exactly that. Now, before I let you go today, I want to make sure something really lands, because I think this is the most important part of the entire show. We live in a world where everything has a paper version, a digital version, a derivative version, a version that somebody created so that they could sell you the idea of something without giving you the thing itself. Number one, there are paper versions of real estate. Number two, there are paper versions of oil. Number three, there are paper versions of companies. And yes, there are paper versions of gold. Gold ETFs, gold futures, gold certificates, gold mining stocks. All of them give you exposure to the price of gold, but none of them give you gold. And in a crisis, the difference between the price of gold and the possession of gold is everything. Now, let me tell you what I mean by that. In 2008, when the financial system was cracking, people who held gold ETFs discovered something unsettling. Some of those funds were leveraged, and some held paper promises instead of the actual metal. Some suspended redemptions when the pressure got high enough. The people who held physical gold, coins and bars in their hands or in an allocated account, did not have that problem. Their gold was their gold. No counterparty, no middleman, no risk that the institution holding the promise would fail. When the system is under stress, paper promises get tested. Physical gold does not. Now think about what counterparty risk really means. Every paper asset you own depends on someone else performing. A stock depends on the company to keep operating. A bond depends on the borrower to repay. Now, I know I've said this before, but I just want this to sink in. A bank deposit depends on the bank to stay solvent. A gold ETF depends on the fund manager to actually hold the metal they say they hold. Physical gold has zero counterparty risk. It does not depend on anyone's performance. It does not depend on anyone's promise. It does not depend on anyone staying in business. It simply is what it is, sitting in a vault, real, finite, yours. That distinction between owning the price and owning the metal, that is everything. And here's my final thought for the day. 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This has been the Reagan Gold Show. I'm Alan Johnson. Thank you for spending your time with me today. Share this show with someone who needs to hear it if you've taped it. And I'll see you next week. God bless you. 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
19: SRN News. I'm Mary Rose. A man opened fire outside the perimeter of the White House and fired at a Secret Service agent. The suspect was killed. A bystander was also shot and is in critical condition.
20: President Trump was working inside the White House as shots fired outside, not far away from the building at 17th Street and Pennsylvania Avenue. This is outside the security perimeter. Secret Service agents rushing reporters working on the North Lawn to safety as the building was put on lockdown for close to an hour. The gunman opening fire on a Secret Service agent at a security checkpoint, and that's when he was shot. Laura Winters reporting.
19: The U.S. and Iran have reportedly agreed in principle to a deal to wind down the war. This comes after President said earlier today that negotiations with Iran are proceeding in an orderly and constructive manner. This is SRN News.
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7: With SRN News, I'm Jason Walker. United States close now to a deal with Iran to end the war and reopen the Strait of Hormuz. President Trump says negotiations are proceeding, quote, constructively, but he advises not to rush into any deal just yet. Ukrainian President Volodymyr Zelensky says Russia has used a hypersonic ballistic missile in a mass attack over the weekend on Kyiv. It marks the third time that weapon has been used in Ukraine. Authorities say in this case, at least four people, most of them civilians, have been killed. Another 100 have been injured. Suicide bomber has detonated an explosive-laden vehicle near a railway track. As a passenger train passed through the southwestern Pakistani city of Kuwaiti, 23 people have been killed. This is SRN News.
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0: I used to do the high part in this song, and I don't remember it anymore. Oh, man. All right, you know what? Let's get right to the phones, because we got a lot of lines lit up. Our friend Antoinette out in Sunset Beach. What's going on, Antoinette?
1: Hey, Antoinette.
2: Guys, hello. On behalf of Leon, I know you're listening. I'm grateful. And George, we thank you for your service. And this is for everybody today and for especially tomorrow. I am the flag of the United States of America. My name is Old Glory. I fly atop the world's tallest buildings. I stand watch in America's halls of justice. I fly majestically over great institutions of learning. I stand guard with the greatest military power in the world. Look up and see me. I stand for peace, honor, truth, and justice. I stand for freedom. I am confident. I am arrogant. I am proud. And when I am flown with my fellow banners, my head is a little higher. My colors are a little truer. I have been a silent witness to all of America's finest hours, but my finest hours come when I am torn into strips to be the useful bandages for my wounded comrades on the field of battle, when I fly at half mast to honor my soldiers, and when I lie in the trembling arms of a grieving mother at the gravesite of her fallen son or daughter. I am proud. My name is Old Glory. Dear God, long may I wave.
1: Amen.
3: Very
1: amen.
3: Nice.
1: Wonderful. Yep. Thank you, Antoinette.
2: Amen, guys.
0: Okay. Amen. Very good.
4: Nice reminder.
2: Pray for our guys and our military.
0: Absolutely.
2: And our President of the United States.
0: Yep.
2: Thanks, guys.
0: Thanks, Antoinette. We'll
1: bless
0: talk to you again.
1: Antoinette.
0: Bye-bye. Okay, let's get to...
1: That's wonderful.
0: Yeah, absolutely. Kelsey in Phoenix. Kelsey, what can we do for you?
1: Good evening.
5: Well, happy holiday weekend to you guys, first of all.
0: Thank you, sir.
5: And I just have a question. Thank you. I'm one of those guys who really, nothing against the 9mm, but I love my 40.

0: caliber handguns, and I'm in the market to buy another one because I have several. And I was wondering if you guys have any ideas about maybe which one I should buy.
1: Well, give us an idea of what you got.
2: Yeah.
0: Okay. Yeah, that's a good starting point. Mm-hmm. So I have a Beretta 96L, okay. The Beretta. Mm-hmm. I have a Glock 23 Gen 5.
1: Okay.
0: I have a Smith & Wesson M&P, and I have a Smith & Wesson Shield, all chambered in 40.
1: Okay.
0: And I just want to buy one
3: Sparky
0: collection, and so I just want to, yeah. If you guys have any ideas, any suggestions?
1: Well, I mean, you don't have a Glock 22 yet. That's kind of the standard as far as Glocks, because it's a full size. Right. A Glock 35 is
3: that is their competition.
1: Yeah,
3: pistol.
1: That's the competition version.
3: It's
1: of
3: a real popular gun.
1: Yeah,
3: and by the way, when you have the 40 caliber, you can swap in a 9mm barrel.
1: Yep.
3: And if you wanted to shoot 9mm, you can do that. You can't go from 9 to 40, but you can go from 40 down to 9. Yep. How about a Beretta PX4? He'll already be familiar with the safety mechanism.
1: Mm-hmm.
2: Yeah, the PX is great.
0: Well, that's one I've been trying to find. And since, you know, a lot of companies are phasing out the 40s, I am trying to find if I can get that PX4, I'm definitely going to grab it. I sure am. Yeah.
1: I tell you one other one, it's going to be a little difficult to look for, but if you can find one, grab it. Is Browning used to make a high power in 40.
3: Ooh.
1: And they are pretty sweet.
0: Okay.
1: Mm-hmm. You know, you're gonna pay a premium.
3: How about magazines?
1: Oh, well, he's in Phoenix, so.
3: Just finding.
1: Oh, well, hopefully you find them with some, you know, try and get a couple extra mags, because they may be difficult to find. They didn't make a lot of them, but I've sold a few over the years and really liked them.
3: I like the idea of the 35. Honestly, that's great call.
2: Just in case, I might be putting my auto ordnance 1911 and 40 in the next auction. So just in case.
1: Para ordnance.
2: Wow. Para ordnance. Para auto.
1: Yeah.
2: Para.
1: Okay, so that's another good one. You know, Para was a good Canadian company, but they're unfortunately out of business now. So,
0: okay. That's a starting point. That should give me a good thought.
1: Yep, there you go. All right.
3: Good luck with your search.
2: Yeah.
0: So when I grab one, if I can find a brownie, if I grab one, I'll give you guys a call back to let you know.
3: Excellent. Please do.
1: Appreciate that. And we'll talk to you then. Take care now. Bye-bye. All right, let's get to... I think this is the lemon meringue pie lady, Bobby in Phoenix. Bobby, how are you?
4: Meow, meow. You will understand what I'm doing here. And I just came up and wrote item number four on my agenda is, I know I owe you guys a lemon pie and it's getting larger and I'm feeling very indebted. However, I have a solution. You could have Lan call me and I would give the pie to him and the debt would be paid.
3: Don't
4: answer now. Think about it, as they say in New York.
3: I hope Leon's listening.
1: Yeah, Leon, there you go.
4: Here's the first item on the agenda to give Leon the grace that he deserves. Leon is the only man in this world that I would pay money to buy a ticket, to stand in line, all of those things I've never done in my life, to give him just a big old Texas bear hug.
3: Oh, wow.
2: You hear that, Leon?
1: You know, I think Leon would be up for that.
2: Absolutely.
4: Well, and we might do the pie thing, and I might just make him a special pie, because he's kind of special, because he's closer to me here than you California boys.
1: You bet, you bet.
4: What color is that Mustang? Because that's one that I drooled over in a football parking lot way back when, and fell in lust and love both at the same time with it.
1: Yeah, the official color I don't remember, but it's basically kind of a hunter green metallic.
3: Did you ever see the movie Bullet?
1: Yeah, it looks just like Steve McQueen's car in Bullet.
4: And Steve McQueen is one of my favorite dead people, and he's not dead. His soul is around. His spirit is everywhere.
1: Well, anytime you mention a guy's name, you know, brings him back to life. So, one of my favorites, too.
4: Find him on the agenda. Wish me luck, because I'm training cats to do cat movement, and I'm using a 6-foot cat tree, which is like a cat pole, like a dancing pole. Want to learn pole dancing, not to do it. I mean, not for money, for their other halves, okay? And I'm a good teacher, and the cats are very, with treats, they're doing it. It's going to be very interesting.
1: I would imagine so. I almost kind of would like to see video. Right? On that, but
3: we are going to need video.
1: I'm a little afraid to ask.
4: that is going to be coming, I am sure, because I can get very devious. Yeah. And get my
5: agenda taken care of.
6: I've heard of herding cats, but never training them to dance.
5: No, I can herd cats, and I can sleep with pit bulls and not have a problem, and pull two pit bulls apart.
2: You are a woman of many talents.
1: At what point do we lose control of this show?
5: Wait a minute. I'm a Texas girl. When we get born, there's this doctor that comes out with a big cowboy hat and a big injection needle, and he shoots us full of BS so that we survive.
1: Well, you know, that's why you always wear boots.
3: There you go.
5: You're right. Love you all bunches. Bye-bye.
1: Bye-bye, Bobby.
2: Thank you. Bobby. Thank you. That's why my eyes
1: are okay, burning. We're going to slowly get back down to Earth.
3: This is the cat hour, ladies and gentlemen. Yeah. We just tuned in. We're going to teach a cat how to dance.
2: Cat swingers.
1: No, not how to dance, how to pole dance.
2: That is a wild one.
3: Yeah, because any cat can dance.
1: Right?
2: Right?
1: Can you imagine? Rare.
2: That is a sound.
1: That is a frightening. Oh, man.
2: That sounds like a weapon.
1: How long should we go to break? Okay. Oh, crying out loud. All right, real quick, let's get to Michael in Whittier. Help, Mike. What can we do for you?
7: Hey, good evening, Jeff, Mark, and Jimmy. You guys are having so much fun in there tonight.
2: Every night.
3: I know you're dying to follow that call.
7: A quick question about your Mustang, Jeff. Mm-hmm. I saw the interior pictures that you posted, and it looks great. My question is about your dashboard.
1: Mm-hmm.
7: Did you modernize the display, or did you keep it stock?
1: No, we went all modern, so it's all LED. You know, what we did is kind of like Restomod bullet cars, because like even the rims, I think in the bullet original they were 14s. Mine's 17 and 16.
2: Okay.
1: So they're taller again because
3: like how it looked.
1: Yeah,
3: it's drivable.
1: Kind of got the look, but it's all Restomod. I mean, I've got the whole front end is all rack and pinion steering.
2: Yep.
1: Tubular A-arms. Yeah, disc brakes all the way around. So it's got the look, but it's definitely got a lot better stuff in it than just that. So
7: good. I hope you bring it Saturday. I hope it's parked there in the front, and you can do your auction from the driver's seat.
1: Ooh. I was going to say, you'll know for two reasons. One, I'll have a huge smile on my face all day, but number two, because you'll see it out front. So, all right.
7: Well, my question is the California limit on 3 guns a month.
1: Mm-hmm.
7: If somehow I win the lottery and I end up buying more than 3 guns at the auction Saturday,
1: mm-hmm.
7: Is that okay, or does
1: Yeah.
7: Is there a limit?
1: No, there's not going to be a limit. What we'll have to do is we'll just have to hold them for you, and then every 30 days come in and do day 31, do the next batch. Yeah, because I've got lots of buyers that come in that buy 10, 15 firearms at a time.
2: Every time.
1: So that's not
3: spread them out.
1: Yeah,
3: over.
1: It's going to suck for us because we're a little bit limited in space, but we'll get through it.
2: Well, we do.
3: Okay. Beat it together.
1: All right, Mike.
7: Yep, that was my question.
1: Okay, man, thanks for the call. We'll talk to you again.
2: God bless you.
1: Bye-bye.
7: Right.
3: Old Bark, I'm sorry, posted this, and I'm so sorry that one of us did not already. A polecat?
1: Oh! that's pretty clever.
3: That's solid.
1: I'm pissed I didn't think of that.
2: A couple people online.
3: One of us did.
2: A couple people online.
1: You know what? We finally cleared out all our lines. We cleared out seven lines.
3: Calls.
1: What's the number?
2: 866-870-5752. Again, that's 866-870-5752.
1: All right. On our way out, listen to this song because it's really cool. 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
5: With SRN News, I'm Jason Walker. President Trump says a deal to end the war with Iran is, in his words, largely negotiated. Bob Agnew reports.
6: The president made the announcement Saturday on social media after phone calls with Israel and other allies in the region. He said he had spoken with the leaders from Saudi Arabia, the United Arab Emirates, Qatar, Pakistan, Turkey, Egypt, Jordan, and Bahrain, in addition to the Jewish state. Details were scarce, but the president noted that the deal includes reopening of the Strait of Hormuz. Bob Agnew reporting.
5: Bloody weekend in Ukraine. President Volodymyr Zelensky says Russia used the powerful hypersonic Oreshnik ballistic missile in a mass attack on Kyiv. Marks the third time the missile has been used against Ukraine. Russia launched the missile drone attack on Kyiv over the weekend, killing at least four people and wounding more than 100. This is SRN News.
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12: Welcome to the Andrew Kim Show. Andrew Kim is an immigrant from South Korea. He got his education at Claremont, California. He is a successful attorney and founder of his professional law corporation, Andrew Kim and Associates, right here in Los Angeles. Self-described American immigrant, Andrew Kim also ran for Los Angeles mayor in the last election. And now, your host, Andrew Kim.
13: Hello, this is Andrew Kim. Welcome to Andrew Kim Show, Voice of American Immigrant. After campaigning around the city as a candidate for L.A. mayor for this year election, I took a little nap, and then I was awakened to sudden shrieking voice from a child coming from a next-door apartment with loud, threatening voice from a grown-up, maybe a father or someone else. As a shrieking continued with a loud, threatening, grown-up voice, my mind became unsettled and disturbed. I desperately wanted the shrieking voice to stop, along with the ending of loud, threatening adult voice. In my mind, the shrieking of an innocent child in fear of an adult figure was one of the most disturbing sound that I could hear. It is the sound of a something going wrong with the social order and God maintained order in this world. As terrifying as what that child was fearing, there seemed to be an equal amount of desperate need and desire by those touched by the incident to want to bring the calmness and love and peace to prevail. When we saw raw heroism being displayed in different settings of danger and crisis, such as rushing towards a scene of danger and tragedy, we are in awe of their heroism. I saw many instances of heroism being displayed in different settings, such as during fire and traffic accidents, for example. As I remember our younger days, such as when we were a child, many of us have the fond memory of being warmly embraced by and protected by our parents. In fact, it seemed that the parents were there to make everything right, and there was a sense of perfect peace and harmony. Each of us was an apple in the eyes of our parents and more. Earlier today, during the Sunday sermon, the pastor in my small church mentioned the two great communal gift of given by our God, our Christian God. They are family and the church. The family consists of father, mother, and children. It's the building block of our civilization. That God-anointed unity gives the children who grow up a sense of unity stability and safety and hope for the future. Our churches are extension of our families, wherein the church members find a faith and rule of life from the Bible and trust each other with a shared goal of glorifying God through each of our lives. As we listen to the description of the lives of pilgrims and Puritans during the founding of our nation, we sense the celebration of families and churches in our nation's founding. Our founding fathers risked everything they got to live a free life for themselves and the future generations. We are all beneficiaries of their heroic risk-taking, and in fact, all of the world owe a debt of gratitude to our founding fathers who upheld the republic form of government that undergirds our nation by Judeo-Christian values. The family and churches were centerpieces of our founding fathers' lives, and how they live on this earth is a part of the whole legacy that they left us with. On the other hand, there is a disturbing trend among the so-called liberal progressives to embolden and to legitimize the anti-law and order and ultimately anti-life behavior or culture, all in the name of DEI, diversity, equity, inclusion, and cancel culture. As a candidate for LA mayor, I had several occasions to participate in a debate forum in different places within the city. Recently, I had the opportunity to participate in a forum, Kenneth's Forum, in Harriet Tubman Center on Pico Boulevard in the western part of Los Angeles. One of the topics was the discrimination against Islamic religion. My response was that any religion that seeks respect should bear a good fruit from the practice of their religion. The way to tell the value of a religion is through the fruit and product of their religion. While I personally respect the Islam as one of the major religions of the world, I extol them that believers should be an example of or within their own community, the type of example that others want to emulate, the kind of example that edify the neighborhood. On the other hand, the most horrendous act that was committed by Hamas during the October 7 massacre, killing numerous Israeli families, including the heinous acts committed against helpless children, does not reflect well the image of Islamic religion. Of all acts, the acts against children due to the illegal acts of their parents are most heinous and reprehensible act that any adult can commit. We need to bring the sense of safety and well-being to our children, the type of sense of well-being and comfort all of us felt as a child. However, as we see the relentless attack on family unit and churches that are being waged by the left in America, we see more of the sanctioned attack on the well-being of our children, threatening their sense of safety and well-being. The obvious example is the unrestricted abortion, which causes termination of baby's life and emotional scar on the mother. The moral bankruptcy of a politician who tried to justify abstaining from rendering any life-giving, life-saving efforts for those babies who survived the abortion is easy to see. Then there is the allowing untold number of minor children who crossed the border during the Biden administration to be a victim of child sexual abuse. The attack on the girls' sports in the name of DEI is another example of bad policies that must end. Right now, with the upcoming LA mayoral election in mind, one major abuse that are being inflicted on our children that is a major issue on this campaign is homelessness. The homelessness of children. The children who are being accompanied by homeless parents and those children who are alone as a homeless person are going through the unspeakable level of pain and agony, and they need to be saved from the condition they are in. The misguided and DEI-infused homelessness policies that our current mayor, Ms. Bass, doggedly pursued is not providing any answers in making the problem unmanageable. It is simply unsustainable, as safe-at-home programs are costing more than $500,000 for each unit of housing. That is also homelessness solving.

the homelessness crisis in our city, rooted in the teachings of Jesus Christ to love our neighbors as ourselves. We believe the church has both the moral responsibility and the collective influence to advocate for those whose voices are often unheard. We believe faith must move beyond words into meaningful action that restores dignity, stability, and opportunity. Through prayer, service, advocacy, and partnership, we seek lasting solutions that bring healing, restoration, and hope to our brothers and sisters experiencing homelessness in Los Angeles, according to this pamphlet by Coalition to End Homelessness in Los Angeles. And their goal is a Los Angeles where homelessness is no longer a systemic or widespread condition, where every individual has access to stable housing, essential services, and a clear pathway toward self-sufficiency, ensuring that no resident is left having unsheltered on our streets. And that is the their current objective. And they see the problem that causes the homelessness right now in Los Angeles. They identify a few of those reasons why it is difficult to end homelessness, especially in Los Angeles. And after diagnosing these problems, they suggest a solution. They believe that there are several important reasons why it is difficult to end homelessness right now as it stands. One is that there is severe shortage of affordable housing. There is a critical shortage of units available for extremely low-income renters. Housing must be built as needed. And then there is a high construction costs and times. Building permanent housing is notoriously slow and expensive in Los Angeles. Developing multifamily projects can take roughly 35 months, significantly longer than the national average. The national average often is around 1 year, my understanding is. Then there's a rising rental costs. As costs exceed the pace of income growth, many residents are severely rent burdened, spending over 50% of their income on rent. Some need to earn nearly three times the minimum wage to afford average rents. Every $100 increase in median rent is associated with a 9% rise in the local homelessness rate, according to this article, this pamphlet. And then there's the issue of problem of immense income inequality. Wages for low-income workers have not kept pace with the soaring housing costs. Unemployment and unexpected economic crisis, medical bills, rent spikes keep a steady inflow of people becoming newly homeless. Nearly 46% of people experiencing homelessness cite these crises as primary reasons for losing their home. And then there's the mental health and substance abuse issue. A significant percentage of the unsheltered populations face untreated mental health conditions or addiction, which along with the trauma requires intensive long-term care that is difficult to provide on a large scale. Roughly 25% of this population struggles

0: serious mental issue, and 30% report substance use disorders. And then there is a criminal justice system. Approximately 60% of LA's unhoused population has cycled through the criminal justice system. Finding housing with a criminal record is exceptionally difficult. Between 31% and 46% of formal foster youth in the region experience homelessness by age 25. Or actually, that's for 26. And then there's the insufficient shelter usage. About one in four shelter beds in the LA system went unused between 2019 and 2023. Factors such as restrictions on pets, personal belongings, and lack of privacy lead some to prefer unsheltered living. And then there's the complex bureaucratic inefficiencies. Bureaucratic political fragmentation is a major problem, leading to lack of partnership between city and county governments. A disjointed and opaque system hampers effective data sharing and bad reservation. And then there's a systemic inflow versus outflow. Even though Los Angeles is housing people at a record rates, placing over 27,000 individuals into permanent housing annually, more people are falling into homelessness than the system can rehouse. In 2024 alone, over 60,000 people accessed unhoused services for the first time. The problem is getting bigger and bigger, it seems. And then there's a restrictive zoning laws and local opposition. NIMBYs, not in backyard, often stall or block the construction of low-income housing and shelters. And so based on that, their plan is to end homelessness, and that is the basically they want to have a 100% with no exception have a basically essential services, a clear pathway toward self-sufficiency, and clear budget and access to stable housing. So the way they propose this is by right now, the current problem as it stands is that the current mayor, Karen Bass's Safety at Home program, they cost mini homes, for example, $320,000 to $650,000. Actually, that would be $32,000 to $65,000 additional recurring expenses of mini homes, reaching $1,650 to $3,300 monthly per bed. Apartments, the 250 to 300 units for 600,000, that's more than half a million per each unit, and such as the 278 unit Wingard Tower. And then temporary housing in hotel rooms, etc., roughly $80 to $500 per night for the Inside Safe program. And then the way the coalition proposes a building is smaller buildings on the average single home lots. Five stories housing. The house, five stories, a building housing 80 to 100 per building, housing multitude people per unit, similar to university dorms or pod living. Zoning laws that are less restrictive for smaller buildings compared to those affecting larger current housing projects. So they propose smaller buildings, which is much faster to build, roughly 6 months from the start to finish, by utilizing 4 to 6 modifiable blueprints. To these 5-story buildings will house 80 to 100 people with the 6 to 10 people per unit, and then work with the city to fast track the building and inspection process and find and buy existing multi-unit buildings and modify as needed to house 6 to 10 people per unit. And then they propose a starting specialized medical centers based in L.A. to take care of formerly unhoused people who are mentally ill and drug addicts or have other chronic physical ailments. And then those medical centers will build Medicaid and Medi-Cal, that's age 65 plus, as their main source of income. So these are the plans that they have to end the homelessness problems in Los Angeles. And so it seems like they are having a pretty interesting and pretty constructive answer to the how we can basically resolve the homelessness problems in Los Angeles. And as a candidate for mayor myself, one of the top, of course, is the homelessness problem that needs to be solved within our city. The problem is that the Mayor Bass is using what you call housing first approach, as opposed to the recovery first approach, which will allow these individuals to be housed, to be treated first before giving the permanent housing, such as a program that is provided by the Salvation Army, which is a sort of like a 12-step program, so that these individuals will be recovered from their underlying issues, such as drug issues and mental illness issues. Because especially drug issues, the main start point of recovery is self-motivated desire to better themselves. So by providing them with the tools to better themselves, we are allowing these individuals to be on the way for independent living, productive living, which based on the hand up and not hand out program. During the recent mayoral debate at Harriet Tubman Center, I was joined by a fellow L.A. mayoral candidate, Ms. Tishman, who happened to be a black female. She and I shared the same penchant to call the shots as they are. And we both shared the belief that our beloved city of Los Angeles should not fall victim to the wrong policies against the homelessness. With that, God bless you and God bless America.
1: Hello, this is Andrew Kim, host of Andrew Kim Show, heard Sunday evening at 9 p.m. I'm a practicing attorney right here in Los Angeles to represent and protect your rights as a citizen of the state of California. 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
3: Larry Marino, Troop-a-thon is officially up and on the air with Memorial Day coming up this weekend. It is more than just the start of summer. It is a sacred moment for our nation to pause and to remember the brave men and women who gave everything in service to America. Behind every flag placed at a gravesite is a story of sacrifice, of courage, and of love of country. It's a day to honor those who never made it home and to stand beside the service members who continue to carry the mission forward today. We're here on behalf of Troopathon, care packs that are sent to our troops overseas, and we want you to join us on this. Amazing care packages are ready to go, filled with all sorts of snacks and supplies. 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Right now, the phone line is open, 833, the number 2, and the word troops, 833-287-6677. You know, the brave Americans we remember on Memorial Day answered the call to serve without hesitation. 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I need every line lit up with answer listeners who care about our troops. 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Remember our troops this Memorial Day, 833, the number 2, and the word troops, or am870.info. Thank you.
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3: Red Cross officials say all of their shelter centers in the evacuation zones in Orange County are full or nearly full.
5: Most people have taken refuge at one of their six centers say they're grateful, but
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5: It's due to the real possibility that a 7,000-gallon tank filled with dangerous chemicals is in imminent danger of exploding.
3: That's Sharon Rudin. I'm Larry Marino on The Answer with breaking news. And talk you can trust.
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8: Anytime that we have an opportunity to present love and compassion for those who did not make it home, it's important.
9: They don't have the comforts we do. They don't have the things that are in those care packages, and it's like a little piece of home coming to them.
8: We are on duty 24/7. Their conditions are not what we would like them to be, but they have chosen to walk that walk.
10: And I got another note that was really short. It was like on a half sheet of paper. It's one of my favorite things that I've ever received.
8: I have heard them say it was like Christmas with a bunch of kids. I wish you could see the smiles you have put on our faces.
11: We have troops in harm's way all across the globe, and most of the time we don't even hear about the danger they're in and what they're doing.
8: We don't know the love that is in that package.
11: The only contact they have sometimes is with what your listeners and our supporters send them. Otherwise, they don't hear from anybody. They don't know that anybody appreciates them. They don't know anybody's praying for them. They don't know anybody that cares about them. Boosts morale, boosts safety, and saves lives.
8: We are telling them, we acknowledge you. We know that you're there. We appreciate what you're doing.
10: One thing that I always like to remind people in Memorial Day, and what we see every single year, is we have so many families, so many supporters out there that actually dedicate in honor and memory of their loved ones. We have so many families that have given everything.
8: Oh, everybody stopped their work when they saw the Girl Scout cookies.
11: Morale can decline because they want to be home and want to be with their families. But all these holidays do that. That's the time when we really need to do something to get their attention, to make them realize Americans are with you.
8: They are so special. We sent care packages.
3: Welcome in. This is Larry Marino. We're here on behalf of Troopathon, helping to send care packages to our brave men and women overseas in honor of Memorial Day. Troopathon is working to raise funds to send urgently needed care packages to our heroes overseas. Won't you please help out?
11: You know, a lot of families who have your family members serving send them a ton of stuff. Although one of my best friends always points out to me when he was in Vietnam, he got one fruitcake. That was it.
12: I don't see any fruitcakes here, do I?
13: No, we don't have any fruitcakes.
12: What is the deal with fruitcakes? My grandparents love those.
3: This is Larry Marino. Stay with us. We're in Sacramento at Troopathon headquarters this Memorial Day weekend. We're going to share the Troopathon story and ask you to join us to help send these care packs. Call 833, the number 2, and the word troops. 833-287-6677. 833, the number 2, and the word troops. Or give online at am870.info. 50, 100, 250, $500, $1,000. 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We are at Troopathon headquarters in Sacramento. This is where the care packages are put together. Scott Rabb is with us.
13: All of these things, Blue Diamond, almonds, chips, snacks, suckers, candies, whatever it is, these are all premium, top-notch items, something that you would be proud to have yourself or give to your son or daughter. And really, what we're trying to convey is that they're remembered, they're not forgotten, that they're loved. And the best way to do that is to get them the very best items we can.
12: All right, so let's put together a care package box right now, and let's kind of go through how the assembly line goes. Right. Let's take an empty box and then go through the line just like the volunteers do here, and we'll describe what we're putting in it as we have.
13: Step number one, every single care package has a personally written postcard in there, message from one of our supporters that allows our troops, when they open the box, long after all the items are gone and used up, they have this postcard. And you'll see right here, this message here says, "Your dedication and sacrifice inspire us all. Please accept this care package as a humble thank you for everything you do to safeguard our freedoms." That's just one example. Every postcard is different. It's personally made from the supporter. This one is from Wendell, and love memory in honor of Leon, which I'm sure is someone that served our country in some way or another. And so they're going to get this box. It has these postcards. The service members are going to be able to write back Wendell, thank them for supporting them. And we have these blank cards. These are handwritten or handmade personal cards that they can use to actually, you can see the, I have a blank envelope with it too. So when they get this care package, not only do they get a message to themselves, but now they have the ability to write back who they love.
12: Very nice. Okay, so where does the line start when you go to put the care packs together? We're over here by the Girl Scout cookies. That looks good.
13: Yeah, every single box gets loaded up. We put 5 or 6 boxes of Girl Scout cookies. We have every single flavor, the ones that you know, like Thin Mints and peanut butter and all that, Samoa. But this year, the newest batch that just came in is this new Rocky Road Explore Mores. Ooh. That's the newest stuff. But all these boxes of cookies, they're literally provided to us from the Girl Scouts, people that buy cookies specifically for the military. They use Troopathon to be able to make sure we can send the love that they provide.
12: Okay, so from this, you'd put about 3 or 4 of these in, or what would you put in? Okay, let's what you got there.
13: Yeah, I'm just grabbing my Girl Scout cookies. I'm filling up one side of the whole box of all the different flavors. I want to make sure every little nook and cranny of this box is filled up. So I've got every single flavor.
12: 1, 2, 3, 4, 5, 6 boxes of cookies in there. Now we're over at, ooh, look at this. You got C's coming in here?
13: Oh, yeah. C's Candy, one of our great partners over there. They make sure we get the, you know, I never had C's when I was deployed, but the first time I ever had it, and all the people that get our boxes, they fall in love with it because there's nothing better than C's Candy.
12: All right, so now you put the C's Candy in. Now we're over at the
13: hot fries.
12: Oh,
13: yeah.
12: Man, look at this. Hot fries. Describe what
13: when I was in the Navy, I would have crumpled this stuff and used it like salt and pepper. This is flavor in a bag. Hot flavor. This is the Chester's hot fries. I love this. This is one of the most popular items. Sometimes we put different kinds in, but this is definitely a troop favorite.
12: Yeah? What do we have here? What are these?
13: Gourmet coffee. You know, when you're deployed, you're usually drinking no coffee or Navy Black, right? It's burnt. It's old. This stuff right here, they get a gourmet cup of coffee. It's like being served from a barista. You can imagine it's like being back home with your wife, with your kids, with your husband. This is really the top requested item that we have is coffee, gourmet coffee, because it's just a taste of home.
3: If you're just tuning in, it's Troopathon. Larry Marino here. 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
12: I didn't get a chance to tell you this, but one of our listeners who has participated in many of the Troopathon drives sent me a photocopy of a note that he got back from someone deployed. And I'll be reading the note on the show, of course, but the thanks that they convey, and nobody's making them do this, but when they write the note is essentially, you don't know how much this made my day.
3: The note reads, I just wanted to say thank you for your thoughtful care package. You don't know me, but your kindness truly made a difference out here. It's easy to feel far from home on deployment, and receiving something from someone who took the time to care means more than you can imagine. Your generosity and support reminds us why we do what we do. And it's signed with sincere gratitude.
10: Yeah, that's right. You know, you think of our military, you think of these really tough, hardened men and women out there. But really, when they get this care package, they get that note from you.
12: They tear up.
10: It shakes you. It rocks you. Because how could someone out there care so much about you? You've never met a perfect stranger. It's incredible. And, you know, you have the opportunity. If you want to make an impact and you really want to change someone's life, let them know that they're loved. Tell them that you care about them. Send them that message. Take the time. Dictate the message. And, hey, you don't know what to say. Don't worry. Just tell the operator. Let them know, hey, put something in there for me. We will put something in there for you that's heartfelt. But you're always welcome to handwrite a message, mail it in. It's the most important part. Long after everything else is used up, that message, that support, that love, that's what these care packages are really about. It's not about the coffees and cookies. It's about saying you care. And when they're out there sacrificing everything, putting their lives on the line for us, the least we can do is remember them and honor them.
12: Yeah. And we talk about how Sal does. He talks about how they've signed on the dotted line. When you go in the military, I mean, they make it you aware that you are risking your life potentially, aren't you?
10: Well, you know, there's a great saying that every single person that signs the dotted line puts sacrificing everything. They're willing to do and whatever is needed.
12: And speaking of Sal, right?
10: Oh, yeah. No, we've got,
12: Sal Russo, you're the one. I quoted you there. They sign on the dotted line, don't they?
14: Hi, good. How are you doing, Larry?
12: Doing well.
14: It's great to see you here.
12: We came up to Sacramento. We had to see what the hard work of our listeners brings to you guys. We hope we make you busy with all the callers on the phone, right?
14: Well, we had a full house here of packing boxes just a few minutes ago. So it's going strong.
12: Yeah, it is. Even more so, you and I usually get together and talk about the season that we're in. We're in a year in which we actually got to see our military do some things, right?
14: We have. And, and that's been a big factor in terms of people supporting us, because when it's out of the news, people say, well, gee, do we have any troops overseas, And in reality, as we've discussed on your show many times, sometimes we don't even know where they are exactly. But they're there serving and protecting our freedom every single day. So they deserve our support, and your listeners have been fantastic, the best in the country in terms of supporting the troops, and we really appreciate everything you do.
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12: So the need is everywhere. I mean, we hear about what's going on in the Strait of Hormuz, the work that the U.S. troops are doing and the ships and everything. And Scott has been great at, you know, trying to get the supply to those where he can. But we have people all over the world. So when you're donating, we can't say for sure it's going to land up there, but it's going to be to somebody who really deserves it.
14: Yes, and one thing we've done, I think for the first time consciously, is we tried to get care packages to the men and women that are on ships. We've got all those ships in the Persian Gulf. They're being attacked by Iran on a somewhat regular basis, and so everybody's forgetting about them. But yeah, we sent over 1,000, I think over 1,000 boxes in one shipment to men and women that are on those ships in the Persian Gulf. So
12: when you're listening and you're saying, oh, should I give? Is there still room to help? Scott has told me that at any one time he has, you know, thousands and thousands of names.
14: Yes, yes. And you know, when they're gone like that, as probably anybody who's travels at all, even if you go on a vacation, you know, to Europe or something, you miss home. You know, you're glad to go and you're glad to get back, yeah, kind of with travel. Well, that's the way that it is for the troops, you know. They're eager to serve and represent our country. On the other hand, they miss being home. They miss their buddies. They miss their family. And they really miss it on special occasions, you know. They miss home. Yeah. And, boy, this care package from a complete stranger with a note saying how much they are respected and loved and prayed for.
12: Big deal.
14: Oh, my God, that makes a huge deal.
12: Well, this year we join you as we do in advance of Memorial Day. And I think it's a very special time of year. We honor those who've given their lives in service. And as I was telling Scott just a moment ago, they all sign on the dotted line that when you go in the military, you are fully aware that, you know, this isn't just 100% safe.
14: Yes, exactly. That's the one thing, is that they know their life's on the line and they're prepared to give their life for their country. That's why we had all these people join, the men and women that joined after 9/11. They knew they were getting into harm's way, but they did it for their country and they did it for their fellow Americans.
3: Memorial Day reminds us that freedom has and always come at a cost. The men and women we honor this weekend gave what President Lincoln once called the last full measure of devotion in defense of our nation. While we can never repay that sacrifice, we can ensure today's deployed troops know that Americans still stand behind them. That's what this is about. On this Memorial Day weekend, we're working to raise the funds to send urgently needed care packages to our heroes overseas. To send them encouragement, call 833, the number 2 and the word troops, 833-287-6677, 833, the number 2 and the word troops, or give online right now at am870.info. Please help out.
12: We've talked over the years, up and down years, on recruiting, and you were anticipating with a change of administration that there might be an increase, and you've seen that, more people going into the military.
14: We have, and you know, that's always been the problem, because presidents sometimes don't want to talk about wars, you know, particularly like Obama didn't want to talk about it. He wanted to get out of wars. And so Bush did the same thing after a while, you know, in his second term. He stopped talking about troops in harm's way. And so that affects the public. They don't hear about it. They don't see anything in the news.
12: Yeah,
14: out of sight, out of mind. And that's one good thing that Trump has done, is that he's really focused on the military ever since he got elected. And that helps make people aware that we do have men and women in harm's way. He went out to Andrews. I think they were at Andrews, right, Air Force Base when some of the deceased troops came back, brought back.
12: And he also helped get that little bonus around the holidays last year, too.
14: Yeah,
12: right?
14: Yeah, he did that, too. So, yeah, it's keeping the troops in people's minds, and that really helps us get the support that we need so that we can meet some of the demand. We can't meet all the demand. Yeah. The postage is our big is our big expense now, because we now have so much product donated. That used to be our biggest expense was product. But now it's postage. It's getting it over there. Yeah, exactly.
12: So we've known you for years. We've been doing this drive together, I think, maybe 20 years plus now. It's really time flies. And yeah. As you look at this, I'm looking at all the supplies you have. These are really wonderful items now. I mean, not saying they weren't, but you've really expanded it.
14: Yeah, we've had a lot of good support. And, you know, one of our recent ones, I think I mentioned on the air with you the last time, was See's Candy has come aboard. And so for Californians, that's a big deal, you know.
12: Scott was saying, Scott knew See's Candy when you were in, huh?
13: I never knew what I was missing.
8: Anytime that we have an opportunity to present love and compassion for those who did not make it home, it's important.
9: They don't have the comforts we do. They don't have the things that are in those care packages, and it's like a little piece of home coming to them.
8: We are on duty 24/7. Their conditions are not what we would like them to be, but they have chosen to walk that walk.
13: And I got another note that was really short. It was like on a half sheet of paper. It's one of my favorite things that I've ever received.
8: I have heard them say it was like Christmas with a bunch of kids. I wish you could see the smiles you have put on our faces.
14: We have troops in harm's way all across the globe. And most of the time, we don't even hear about the danger they're in and what they're doing.
8: We don't know the love that is in that package.
14: The only contact they have sometimes is with what your listeners and our supporters send them. Otherwise, they don't hear from anybody. They don't know that anybody appreciates them. They don't know anybody's praying for them. They don't know anybody that cares about them. Boosts morale, boosts safety, and saves lives.
8: We are telling them, we acknowledge you. We know that you're there. We appreciate what you're doing.
10: One thing that I always like to remind people in Memorial Day and what we see every single year is we have so many families, so many supporters out there that actually dedicate and honor in memory of their loved ones. We have so many families that have given everything.
8: Oh, everybody stopped their work when they saw the Girl Scout cookies.
14: Morale can decline because they want to be home and want to be with their families. But all these holidays do that. That's the time when we really need to do something to get their attention, to make them realize Americans are with you.
8: They are so special. We think care packages.
15: When they get the care packages, and it means a lot to them because they're away from their families. They miss their birthdays. They miss all kinds of events, social things, and their own social body is in the troop and in the service. So they're doing us a benefit. Let's do them a benefit.
14: And the other thing that people forget, because probably a lot of our listeners have good, strong families, a lot of the troops don't have those kind of strong, supportive families. And so they don't get anything, or they don't have the resources, or they get confused. They don't know how to send a care package and what to put in a care package. So we hear all the time, particularly from the chaplains, how some of the people are depressed because they never hear from anybody. They don't hear from their own family.
12: Yeah. So, and then there's those who really get nothing at all, who don't have the support.
16: I was ready to go to Iraq. I couldn't wait to see it and get there.
17: I was out in the Middle East for 9 months.
18: Deployed three times, Iraq, Afghanistan twice.
19: Going to Korea for my first duty station was definitely a big change for me.
10: I was on a couple small boy destroyers, so we're the ships that protect the carrier when they go out. And so you serve your country first, protect your family, protect other people's families. I got two care packages when I was deployed. God bless them.
17: Care packages always make a difference.
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18: You're not going to have access to Wi-Fi, you're not going to have access to a computer. And mail is the only system that you have.
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16: 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You don't know how much it means to us over here to get these things.
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19: 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So that one person, you could definitely change, you know, this soldier, this airman, this Marine, this naval man. You could change their whole day, and that may get them through that whole year of that deployment.
3: 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It's so important we do this right now.
14: They don't know anybody's praying for them. They don't know anybody that cares about them. Boost morale, boost safety, and saves lives.
8: We are telling them, we acknowledge you. 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
21: 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That's when she walked in.
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23: With SRN News, I'm Jason Walker. Now, the White House is pointing fingers over a failed uprising in Iran while warning tensions in the region remain very high.
24: President Trump says Iranian citizens couldn't rise up during Operation Epic Fury because Iraqi Kurds held back U.S.-supplied weapons. The president also blasting ongoing ceasefire talks with Iran as weak and unserious, dismissing proposals as garbage. Meanwhile, U.S. and Israeli forces are on high alert amid concerns Iran could restart military action.
23: That is correspondent Lori Winters reporting. Still, the president does say a deal to end the war is getting close. Ukrainian leader Volodymyr Zelensky says Russia using a hypersonic ballistic missile in a mass attack on Kyiv over the weekend. 4 civilians killed, more than 100 wounded. This is SRN News.
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9: The common signs to include was when you have pain when standing, relief when bending forward, numbness in the legs, tingling in the feet, weakness, cramping, sciatica symptoms, reduced endurance when you walk. You feel like you cannot walk, and not so much because of shortness of breath, but because your legs are just so heavy and painful. Mm. When you have loss of coordination, you need to pay attention to those things. Those are warning signs, and you should not ignore them.
6: Hi there. Have you been told that you have spinal stenosis, or your spine is narrowing, or eventually you may need surgery? 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Dr. Rosenberg is a leader in advanced non-surgical spinal restoration, with more than 31 years of experience helping patients who are suffering from severe back pain, neck pain, sciatica, spinal stenosis, disc injuries, neuropathy, and mobility loss. Doctor, today's topic is, I think, incredibly important because many people listening right now may already have spinal stenosis and not even realize it.
9: That's absolutely true, Dave. Spinal stenosis is one of the most overlooked spinal conditions that we see, yet it's one of the leading causes of chronic pain. People experience and describe that they have difficulty walking, nerve compression, and of course, it all leads to reduced quality of life. And unfortunately, many people are told that surgery is their only option before ever exploring conservative care.
6: Mm, that is what makes, I think, Spineatomy itself very, very different, because you have built one of the most advanced conservative spinal restoration centers anywhere, focused on helping people avoid surgery whenever possible.
9: That's exactly right, Dave. So the unique differentiating factor of Spineatomy is that we have a very strong mission, and it's simple. We relieve, repair, and restore. And you have to understand those three pillars of any kind of conservative care or any care. You know, we combine advanced spinal decompression with regenerative medicine, laser therapy, soft wave, different rehabilitation modalities, muscle restoration, and functional recovery therapies in order to help the patients regain movement and quality of their life naturally, because you have to create an environment for the body to heal itself, and it can do it.
6: So let's define spinal stenosis. It's a term that people may not have ever heard before, but as I indicated, it may be a condition that they have, and they don't know that that is what's causing their problem. What exactly is happening in the spine with spinal stenosis?
9: Well, spinal stenosis occurs when the spinal canal, which is the canal where the cord is going, spinal cord is going through, narrows and begins to compress on the spinal cord and all the surrounding nerves. And the narrowing of that canal can come from disc bulges. It can come from arthritis, osteoarthritis. It can come from thickening ligaments. There is a big ligament that's lining the whole canal, and that can thicken, and that causes compression. Degenerative changes, facet joint enlargements, any kind of chronic and previous injuries that patients had, or long-term spinal instability. and all of these things. And over time, that pressure on the nerves creates a lot of pain, numbness, weakness, burning sensation, difficulty standing, difficulty walking. Eventually, it can cause loss of balance. And in severe cases, of course, loss of independence. But primarily, the first symptoms patients will say is that when I go to the market, I need to lean on the cart because I need to lean forward to relieve that pressure.
1: Let's talk about actual results. Can you give us a story of one of your patients that came to you and experienced relief?
9: Of course, always, Dave. I had a patient, who was a former athlete and was told that spinal fusion was his only option because of the repetitive chronic injuries that he had and different procedures and, you know, the injections that he's had. And, you know, he couldn't stand upright. He was just in so much pain, but he really wanted to avoid surgery at all costs because he just happened to have a friend that had surgery and did not have really good results. And so he had a lot of leg weakness and he stopped traveling and he stopped exercising and he basically stopped living fully. He felt like his lifestyle is being greatly affected. But after we created the comprehensive treatment and we started the decompression therapy and functional rehabilitation program and muscle restoration and different regenerative therapies, he slowly started getting his life back. And it's not an overnight success, but his pain significantly decreased. He's completely back to his normal activities. He plays golf, he travels, he hikes, he goes with his wife anywhere he wants to. But again, it's not an overnight success, but it's progressively getting better. And today he's active, completely active again. And that's what longevity care looks like. It's not just reducing the pain, it's restoring your life. And it takes a little bit of time, but it's much better than the other outcomes that you're so much more limited with. And you have to live in pain and you're not able to perform all the activities you want to perform. So he's very, very happy, to say the least, of the results of our advanced spinal restoration program.
1: 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Doctor, many people listening have probably already been recommended things like injections or surgery. What do you say to those patients when they come to you?
9: You know, I always say, slow down, get a comprehensive evaluation first, because once surgery happens, you can never undo it. So now sometimes surgery is necessary, but sometimes you can avoid it. So I believe that you have to get educated and you have to have the knowledge. You know, one of the things that kind of hurts me when I hear it is when people tell me, oh, I have surgery scheduled. In 2 weeks, I have already a date scheduled. And I say, oh, wow, what kind of surgery are you going to have? And they're telling me, oh, I don't know. And I said, how can you have a surgery scheduled and you don't even know what you're going to have? You have to know. So you have to ask the questions. You have to understand what are they going to do. You have to have all this information. None of us in the healthcare space, we're not God. We are just human beings with a lot of education, experience, knowledge, and practice. But still, you, the patient, have to understand what you're getting. You need to ask the questions. You need to know what's being done on you. Many patients are being just pushed toward procedures before they fully explore conservative care. For many reasons, don't let insurance company dictate your health care. You have to be more proactive and understand what is it exactly that you're going to get done. Just because someone told you to do it, you just can't make decisions like that. And that's where spinotomy has become the gold standard. We specialize in helping patients who want to avoid surgery, have failed traditional therapy, have chronic recurring pain, have weakness and instability, and feel like they're losing mobility and they just want to regain their life back. So if this is the best option for you, we'll give you that option. And if it's not, that's okay. It's very important to get educated today and to really ask the questions and get as many answers as possible before making any decision.
10: I have read that there can be a difference in spinal decompression equipment. I mean, your equipment is extremely advanced, very high tech, and it might be very different than what you might find in an average chiropractor's office when they talk about spinal decompression. Is that right?
9: That is absolutely correct. Our advanced decompression system is the system that was originally created by Dr. Norman Shealy. So decompression was created by a neurosurgeon who's Harvard trained. Mm. And he created that because he saw that he did not achieve back then, which was about, I want to say between 35 to 40 years ago, he didn't achieve results from spinal surgeries that he was performing, especially on the disc.

0: and claim to do many different things, but you have to understand the mechanics and the technology behind it. We have many discs in our spine between each vertebra except C1 and C2. So what happens is a disc, you need to isolate which one it is. So the most common disc to get injured in the lumbar spine is L4 and L5. And your listeners right now can probably recognize what I'm saying because they know, oh, I have a disc of L5 S1, or someone told me I have a disc of L4, L5. And that those can cause sciatica. So those discs, when you decompress the spine, you need to program the treatment and you need to program the system to address L4 and L5 and not just to stretch the whole spine. And so you need to have a very specific system that can address that. You can angulate to the pull to just target that disc. You have to know how much weight to pull on. You have to understand the angle. You have to understand all these different, there's many different formulas that we input into that computer when we customize the decompression. It's not one size fits all. So if you have better technology, you get better outcome and you can be extremely specific. But if you have general stuff, you just stretch and they say, well, it's the same. No, it's not. It's not. Traction just stretches muscles. You cannot even isolate the disc, but decompression actually stretches the segment where the disc is at. And I have patients that tell me, I went to this doctor, I went to the orthopedic surgeon and nobody knows about that. No, it's a known thing. We didn't create this. It wasn't created in someone's garage. You know, This is technology that's been around and a lot of doctors do know about it and a lot don't. And, you know, you always know what you know, but it doesn't mean that just because someone doesn't know, it doesn't exist. There's so many advancements that a lot of people don't know about. You got to be open-minded to learn what's out there and see if this is even something that works for you. Respectfully to any doctor, just because one doctor doesn't know, it doesn't mean it's not good or it doesn't exist. All these equipments are registered by the FDA. We have certification. They're all cleared. These are not just toys. These are very legitimate technologies that were cleared by the FDA. They have a lot of research behind them and they're amazing, but you have to be innovative. I mean, things just change very fast.
1: 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I know that you even help people to have an understanding of how their diet might be affecting them.
0: That's correct. We always go through your diet. We talk about your lifestyle. We see exactly what kind of supplements you're taking. And you absolutely are correct. It's very important to understand all of it. Tomatoes can cause inflammation. And some people that are more prone for inflammation need to avoid tomatoes. Gluten can cause inflammation. Mm. A lot of people don't even know it. They may not even be allergic to gluten. They may not have that condition that you're allergic to. But gluten does cause inflammation. So maybe in the process of recovery, we say, let's try to avoid gluten for a little bit and see how you feel. And all of these little things that you just add, alcohol, cigarettes, it's the worst thing ever. Cigarettes is worse than anything because it's a vasoconstrictor. When you smoke nicotine. And I have patients that have tried everything, that their condition is not even that bad comparing to other patients. They have a very hard time recovering, and that's because of the cigarettes. 30 years of cigarette use is very, very difficult on the system. And it's like a silent thing. I mean, we already know that. Everybody knows that. But it can affect your lungs, and people are afraid of lung cancers, all these different things. But I can tell you that in my practice, I see patients that are smokers that can barely recover because the smoking of 30, 40 years of smoking can cause so much vasoconstriction. It doesn't allow any oxygen into an area that needs healing. So it's very difficult. You constantly are chasing the symptom. Nothing will work. And those, I'll tell you the truth, those patients are not even candidate for surgery. because they will not recover from the surgery because of the smoking. So a lot of these doctors will tell them, you need to stop smoking or smoke a lot less, because that excessive smoking is not going to allow you to heal properly from the surgery. So there are all these different lifestyle elements that have to be addressed. And people just ignore it. It's not important. Nobody talks about

0: it, because we used to be in a society of chasing the symptom, right? Yeah. We'll take a pill for that and a pill for this. And, but we live in a different world today. You know, our understanding and general knowledge is more broadened, and we just have a lot more information that's available to us to make an informed decision.
1: Doctor, what kind of symptoms should people watch for? Because, you know, many people may think that this is just aging.
0: Yes, exactly, but it's really not. The common signs to include is when you have pain when standing, relief when bending forward, numbness in the legs, tingling in the feet, weakness, cramping, sciatica symptoms, reduced endurance when you walk. You feel like you cannot walk, and not so much because of shortness of breath, but because your legs are just so heavy and painful. Mm. When you have loss of coordination, you need to pay attention to those things. Many patients tell us that, I thought I was just getting older. But no, I mean, maybe you are getting older, but it doesn't mean that that's how you need to age. Those are warning signs, and you should not ignore them.
1: And this is where splenectomy has become known as a leader in conservative spinal care, right?
0: Yes, that's correct, because we don't just simply chase the symptoms. We actually address the structural compression, the nerve irritation, disc dysfunction, muscle weakness, biomechanical instability, and inflammation. We address all of those things, and that's why our outcomes are so different. You cannot just address one element. You have to look at the complete picture.
1: Would you walk us through what makes your approach so advanced?
0: Well, our approach is very comprehensive because we use multiple very advanced technologies, and we basically formalize it into a treatment based on the patient. It's not one size fits all. We design it to your needs. So we use non-surgical spinal decompression. We don't do only decompression. There's many doctors or some that will say, oh, you can just jump on a decompression table and just jump off. But we don't, you can't. This is just one of many other things. So the non-surgical spinal decompression system is very advanced. We need to program the system based on your results and your MRI and your imaging. It's not just, oh, I have back pain, so let me just put you on it and stretch it. No, it doesn't work this way. You need to reduce pressure on the compressed discs, and you need to know what discs you need to design the treatment for, and that will reduce pressure from the disc and the nerve. And then we have the MLS robotic laser. That's a more advanced class 4 laser that improves circulation and accelerates cellular repair in that area. And then you have the matrix electroanalgesia, which that will calm irritated nerves and reduce pain signaling. Then you have the soft wave, which is stimulating healing and tissue regeneration. That's a device that all the sports team use. Soft wave is used by LeBron almost every day. The Lakers have it. The Clippers have it. The Dodgers, they have two of those devices. Mm. So these are athletic level devices that we use for our patients. Of course, regenerative medicine and biologics, that's including stem cell support, exosomes, advanced biologic therapies that help enhance the body's healing environment. Because like I said, you gotta heal the body from the outside in and from the inside out. And of course, our advanced muscle rehabilitation and muscle restoration program, which therapies like the M-Sculpt Neo and M-Cella to rebuild weakened muscles and support the spine. So you have to work on the whole system if you want to feel recovered. But at the end of the day, if you don't feel recovered, you lose your independence. You cannot walk. So you cannot function. You just cannot live a normal life. So you have to address all of it. And so we address it in a very systematic way, where we design the treatment for you based on your needs. And that's how we achieve results. And that's why we are so advanced in our approach, especially in the conservative care world, because conservative care, as many other medical and clinical elements today, there is a lot of advancements in technology. And with the advancements of technology, we can achieve great things. And it's very important.
1: Doctor, many people listening have probably already been recommended things like injections or surgery. What do you say to those patients when they come to you?
0: You know, one of the things that kind of hurts me when I hear it is when people tell me, oh, I have surgery scheduled. In 2 weeks, I've already a date scheduled. And I say, oh, wow, what kind of surgery are you going to have? And they're telling me, oh, I don't know. And I said, how can you have a surgery scheduled and you don't even know what you're going to have? You have to know. So you have to ask the questions. You have to understand what are they going to do. You have to have all this information. none of us in the healthcare space, we're not God. We are just human beings with a lot of education, experience, knowledge, and practice. But still, you, the patient, have to understand what you're getting. You need to ask the questions. You need to know what's being done on you. Many patients are being just pushed toward procedures before they fully explore conservative care.
1: Mm-hmm.
0: For many reasons, don't let insurance company dictate your health care. You have to be more proactive and understand what is it exactly that you're going to get done. Just because someone told you to do it, you just can't make decisions like that. And that's where spinotomy has become the gold standard. We specialize in helping patients who want to avoid surgery, have failed traditional therapy, have chronic recurring pain, have weakness and instability, and feel like they're losing mobility and they just want to regain their life back. So if this is the best option for you, we'll give you that option. And if it's not, that's okay. It's very important to get educated today and to really ask the questions and get as many answers as possible before making any decision.
1: You said in your answer something that rang true with me in my experience, and that is that you don't want to let an insurance company dictate your health care. And yet, many insurance companies try to do that, and the people on the other end at the insurance company, what do they know about medical procedures and about medical needs, right?
0: They don't know anything, and that's the key here.
1: Mm.
0: The doctors, unfortunately, our hands are tight because we only have to perform the procedures or offer you services or give you medication that is covered. And I don't give medication, but I work with many doctors, of course, over the years. You only can do what's approved, what's authorized, what they're telling you that you can and cannot do. And that is the problem. And so we cannot just live in a world that we just are being dictated by some administrator somewhere, mm-hmm. because the doctor in the office knows what you need. The doctor in the office knows what kind of procedure you need, what kind of tests you need, and they have to be making the decision. But unfortunately, the system is a little bit backwards right now, and hopefully it's going to change. But unfortunately, that's the way it is. So you, the patient, have the right to do whatever you want to do. Now, right. If you want to only go with what the insurance dictates, then that's what it is. And you're just subject to whatever is the insurance authorizes or does not authorize for you. But you have the right to find out other information. And if you want to get it done, whatever procedure that is, then you do it. And if you don't want to do it, then you don't. Then you go with whatever is being authorized for you. But my goal and what I'm trying to advocate my patients on is the possibilities, the options, the knowledge that's going to help you make a better decision.
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5: California officials are warning that a huge chemical tank south of Los Angeles could either explode or spill thousands of gallons of toxic chemicals. Over 40,000 nearby residents in Orange County have been evacuated after authorities called the leaking tank a crisis situation. A local fire chief said Friday night that there's no longer an active gas leak, but it's...
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7: Anytime that we have an opportunity to present love and compassion for those who did not make it home, it's important.
8: They don't have the comforts we do. They don't have the things that are in those care packages, and it's like a little piece of home coming to them.
7: They are on duty 24/7. Their conditions are not what we would like them to be, but they have chosen to walk that walk.
9: And I got another note that was really short. It was like on a half sheet of paper. It's one of my favorite things that I've ever received.
7: I have heard them say it was like Christmas with a bunch of kids. I wish you could see the smiles you have put on our faces.
10: We have troops in harm's way all across the globe, and most of the time we don't even hear about the danger they're in and what they're doing.
7: We don't know the love that is in that package.
10: The only contact they have sometimes is with what your listeners and our supporters send them. Otherwise, they don't hear from anybody. They don't know that anybody appreciates them. They don't know anybody's praying for them. They don't know anybody that cares about them. Boosts morale, boosts safety, and saves lives.
7: We are telling them, we acknowledge you. We know that you're there. We appreciate what you're doing.
9: One thing that I always like to remind people in Memorial Day and what we see every single year is we have so many families, so many supporters out there that actually dedicate in honor and memory of their loved ones. We have so many families that have given everything.
7: Oh, everybody stopped their work when they saw the Girl Scout cookies.
10: Morale can decline because they want to be home and want to be with their families. But all these holidays do that. That's the time when we really need to do something to get their attention, to make them realize Americans are with you.
7: They are so special.
8: We sent care packages
11: Welcome in. This is Larry Marino. We're here on behalf of Troopathon, helping to send care packages to our brave men and women overseas in honor of Memorial Day. Troopathon is working to raise funds to send urgently needed care packages to our heroes overseas. Won't you please help out?
10: You know, a lot of families who have your family members serving send them a ton of stuff. Although one of my best friends always points out to me when he was in Vietnam, he got one fruitcake. That was it.
11: I don't see any fruitcakes here, do I?
12: No, we don't have any fruitcakes.
11: What is the deal with fruitcakes? My grandparents love those.
13: This is Larry Marino. Stay with us. We're in Sacramento at Troopathon headquarters this Memorial Day weekend. 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This is where the care packages are put together. Scott Rabb is with us.
12: All of these things, Blue Diamond almonds, chips, snacks, suckers, candies, whatever it is, these are all premium, top-notch items, something that you would be proud to have yourself or give to your son or daughter. And really, what we're trying to convey is that they're remembered, they're not forgotten, that they're loved. And the best way to do that is to get them the very best items we can. When you call in and you make that donation, you help send not only the care package yourself, but you're going to allow hundreds, if not thousands, of more troops to request support for them.
11: Scott is with us. Scott, talk about the need this year. I mean, we have been doing this drive together for years, and a lot of times it's kind of like, Ben, well, you know, they're deployed over the world, but maybe they're not, you know, real doing anything. We just came off a very active time, haven't we?
12: That's right. Operation Epic Fury, you might have heard about it. The thing is, we were one of the first charities on the front lines of that. Immediately, as soon as it happened, there was no warning, there was no nothing, no one knew what was going on, but all of a sudden we had thousands of people being deployed. Hundreds and a ton of military families that just in the dead of the night found out they're leaving, or that they're on their way, or they're about to leave. We've shipped to the Ford and to the different carrier groups, with the 31st MEU, the last few thousand boxes just went to them, to those Marines. But we have tons of care package requests coming in every single day.
11: And as things maybe shift a little bit, we're not leaving the military presence, are we, over there?
12: No, I just heard from a family this morning, one of the ships that's in the blockade out in the Straits of Hormuz. So we have tons of families, ships that are literally out there in harm's way. But you got to remember, too, we're in over 100 countries all around the world. And there's a lot of guys. I mean, we get requests every day, but especially now, the need is paramount because so many families are being added to the active roster of deployed troops.
11: When a package arrives that our listeners helped to send, and it's sent to a member of the military, addressed to them directly, they get it in mail call, they take it, and then what happens? I'm told they rip it open.
12: it's a little bit crazy, but when that box arrives and you've got it, the first thing you want to do is just dive in. And when you open that care package, it's got your name on it, it's just for you, you haven't received nothing, you haven't even heard, you haven't even thought about home, you're working so hard, but you get that open and you see all the items for you. But then, you know, when you get to the bottom of the box, you've handed out and shared with your friends, and you're eating whatever you particularly like in there, whether it's cookies, coffee, drink, whatever it is. But then you start reading these messages. You know, you as a listener, as a donor, they're going to ask you, hey, what do you want to say to the troops? That message that you provide right then and there, that's the thing that really makes a difference. That's what lets them know that they're loved, that they're not forgotten, that you want them to be home safe, that you care about them, that you love them. I can't tell you the number of times that I read the care package messages I've got. I still have them to this day, and I deployed in, 2006, I think I deployed. But all these guys, all these girls that are deploying right now, when they read your message, your words, your thoughts, that's really going to make it able for them to carry through, how they can persevere and how they can just know what they're doing matters.
13: 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I need answer listeners to stand with us on this Memorial Day weekend and make a difference. The brave Americans we remember on Memorial Day answered the call to serve without hesitation. Today, thousands of troops continue that mission around the world. 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A gift of $250, well, you'll receive a $50 food certificate from either Gulliver's or Columbo's as a thank you. 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Donate $1,000, get a $100 gift certificate, but do it now. We need your help. Behind the scenes, Troopathon volunteers are already in motion. They've put together the care packs. We just need your help to send them. 833, the number 2, and the word troops. 833-287-6677. That's the number to call this Memorial Day weekend. To give, you can also give online at am870.info. Do it now, please.
14: I didn't get a chance to tell you this, but one of our listeners who has participated in many of the Troopathon drives sent me a photocopy of a note that he got back from someone deployed. And I'll be reading the note on the show, of course, but the thanks that they convey, and nobody's making them do this, but when they write the note is essentially, you don't know how much this made my day.
13: The note reads, I just wanted to say thank you for your thoughtful care package. You don't know me, but your kindness truly made a difference out here. It's easy to feel far from home on deployment, and receiving something from someone who took the time to care means more than you can imagine. Your generosity and support remind us why we do what we do. And it's signed with sincere gratitude.
12: Yeah, that's right. You know, you think of our military, you think of these really tough, hardened men and women out there. But really, when they get this care package, they get that note from you.
14: They tear up.
12: They tear up. It shakes you. It rocks you. Because how could someone out there care so much about you? You've never met a perfect stranger. It's incredible. And, you know, you have the opportunity. If you want to make an impact and you really want to change someone's life, let them know that they're loved. Tell them that you care about them. Send them that message. Take the time. Dictate the message. And hey, you don't know what to say. Don't worry. Just tell the operator. Let them know, hey, put something in there for me. We will put something in there for you that's heartfelt. But you're always welcome to handwrite a message, mail it in. It's the most important part. Long after everything else is used up, that message, that support, that love. That's what these care packages are really about. It's not about the coffees and cookies. It's about saying you care. And when they're out there sacrificing everything, putting their lives on the line for us, the least we can do is remember them and honor them.
14: Yeah. And we talk about how Sal does. He talks about how they've signed on the dotted line. When you go in the military, I mean, they make it you aware that you are risking your life potentially, aren't you?
12: Well, you know, there's a great saying that every single person that signs the dotted line, but they're sacrificing everything. They're willing to do and whatever is needed.
14: And speaking of Sal, right?
12: Oh, yeah. No, we've got, yeah.
14: Sal Russo, you're the one. I quoted you there. They sign on the dotted line, don't they?
15: Hi, good. How are you doing, Larry?
14: Doing well.
15: It's great to see you here.
14: We came up to Sacramento. We had to see what the hard work of our listeners brings to you guys. We hope we make you busy with all the callers on the phone, right?
15: Well, we had a full house here of packing boxes just a few minutes ago. So it's going strong.
14: Yeah, it is. Even more so, you and I usually get together and talk about the season that we're in. We're in a year in which we actually got to see our military do some things, right?
15: We have. And, and that's been a big factor in terms of people supporting us, because when it's out of the news, people say, well, gee, do we have any troops overseas,
14: Yeah.
15: And in reality, as we've discussed on your show many times, sometimes we don't even know where they are exactly. Mm-hmm. But they're there serving and protecting our freedom every single day. So they deserve our support. Mm-hmm. And your listeners have been fantastic, the best in the country in terms of supporting the troops. And we really appreciate everything you do.
13: And Sal Russo from Troopathon, the brave Americans we remember this Memorial Day weekend answered the call to serve without hesitation. 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
14: So the need is everywhere. I mean, we hear about what's going on in the Strait of Hormuz, the work that the U.S. troops are doing and the ships and everything. And Scott has been great at, you know, trying to get the supply to those where he can. But we have people all over the world. So when you're donating, we can't say for sure it's going to land up there, but it's going to be to somebody who really deserves it.
15: Yes, and one thing we've done, I think for the first time consciously, is we tried to get care packages to the men and women that are on ships. We've got all those ships in the Persian Gulf. They're being attacked by Iran on a somewhat regular basis, and so everybody's forgetting about them. But yeah, we sent over 1,000 boxes in one shipment to men and women that are on those ships in the Persian Gulf. So
14: when you're listening and you're saying, oh, should I give? Is there still room to help? Scott has told me that at any one time he has, you know, thousands and thousands of names.
15: Yes, yes. And you know, when they're gone like that, as probably anybody who's travels at all, even if you go on a vacation, you know, to Europe or something, you miss home. You know, you're glad to go and you're glad to get back, yeah. Kind of with travel. Well, that's the way that it is for the troops, you know. They're eager to serve and represent our country. On the other hand, they miss being home. They miss their buddies. They miss their family. And they really miss it on special occasions, you know. They miss home. Yeah. And, boy, this care package from a complete stranger with a note saying how much they are respected and loved and prayed for.
14: Big deal.
15: Oh, my God. That makes a huge deal.
14: Well, this year we join you as we do in advance of Memorial Day. And I think it's a very special time of year. We honor those who've given their lives in service. And as I was telling Scott just a moment ago, they all signed on the dotted line that when you go in the military, you are fully aware that, you know, this isn't just 100% safe.
15: Yes, exactly. That's the one thing, is that they know their life's on the line and they're prepared to give their life for their country. That's why we had all these people join, the men and women that joined after 9/11. They knew they were getting into harm's way, but they did it for their country and they did it for their fellow Americans.
13: Memorial Day reminds us that freedom has and always come at a cost. The men and women we honor this weekend gave what President Lincoln once called the last full measure of devotion in defense of our nation. While we can never repay that sacrifice, we can ensure today's deployed troops know that Americans still stand behind them. That's what this is about. On this Memorial Day weekend, we're working to raise the funds to send urgently needed care packages to our heroes overseas. To send them encouragement, call 833, the number 2, and the word troops. 833-287-6677. 833, the number 2, and the word troops. Or give online right now at am870.info. Please help out.
14: We've talked over the years, up and down years, on recruiting, and you were anticipating with a change of administration that there might be an increase, and you've seen that, more people going into the military.
15: We have, and you know, that's always been the problem, because presidents sometimes don't want to talk about wars, you know, particularly like Obama didn't want to talk about it. He wanted to get out of wars. And so Bush did the same thing after a while, you know, in his second term. He stopped talking about troops in harm's way. And so that affects the public. They don't hear about it. They don't see anything in the news. Out of sight, out of mind. And that's one good thing that Trump has done, is that he's really focused on the military ever since he got elected. And that helps make people aware that we do have men and women in harm's way. He went out to Andrews, I think they were at Andrews Air Force Base when some of the deceased troops came brought back. And
14: he also helped get that little bonus around the holidays last year, too.
15: Yeah,
14: right?
15: Yeah, he did that, too. So, yeah, it's keeping the troops in people's minds, and that really helps us get the support that we need so that we can meet some of the demand. We can't meet all the demand. Yeah. The postage is our big is our big expense now, because we now have so much product donated. That used to be our biggest expense was product, but now it's postage. It's getting it over there. Yeah, exactly.
14: So we've known you for years. We've been doing this drive together, I think, maybe 20 years plus now. It's really time flies. And as you look at this, I'm looking at all the supplies you have. These are really wonderful items now. I mean, not saying they weren't, but you've really expanded it.
15: Yeah, we've had a lot of good support. And, you know, one of our recent ones, I think I mentioned on the air with you the last time, was See's Candy has come aboard. So for Californians, that's a big deal, you know.
14: Scott was saying, Scott knew See's Candy when you were in, huh?
12: I never knew what I was missing.
7: Anytime that we have an opportunity to present love and compassion for those who did not make it home, it's important.
8: They don't have the comforts we do. They don't have the things that are in those care packages, and it's like a little piece of home coming to them.
7: They are on duty 24/7. Their conditions are not what we would like them to be. But they have chosen to walk that walk.
12: And I got another note that was really short. It was like on a half sheet of paper. It's one of my favorite things that I've ever received.
7: I have heard them say it was like Christmas with a bunch of kids. I wish you could see the smiles you have put on our faces.
15: We have troops in harm's way all across the globe. And most of the time, we don't even hear about the danger they're in and what they're doing.
7: We don't know the love that is in that package.
15: The only contact they have sometimes is with what your listeners and our supporters send them. Otherwise, they don't hear from anybody. They don't know that anybody appreciates them. They don't know anybody's praying for them. They don't know anybody that cares about them. Boosts morale, boosts safety, and saves lives.
7: We are telling them, we acknowledge you. We know that you're there. We appreciate what you're doing.
9: One thing that I always like to remind people in Memorial Day and what we see every single year is we have so many families, so many supporters out there that actually dedicate and honor in memory of their loved ones. We have so many families that have given everything.
7: Oh, everybody stopped their work when they saw the Girl Scout cookies.
15: Morale can decline because they want to be home and want to be with their families. But all these holidays do that. That's the time when we really need to do something to get their attention, to make them realize Americans are with you.
7: They are so special.
8: We think care packages.
16: When they get the care packages, and it means a lot to them because they're away from their families. They miss their birthdays. They miss all kinds of events, social things, and their own social body is in the troop and in the service. So they're doing us a benefit. Let's do them a benefit.
15: The other thing that people forget, because probably a lot of our listeners have good, strong families, a lot of the troops don't have those kind of strong, supportive families. And so they don't get anything, or they don't have the resources, or they get confused. They don't know how to send a care package and what to put in a care package. So we hear all the time, particularly from the chaplains, how some of the people are depressed because they never hear from anybody. They don't hear from their own family.
14: Yeah. And then there's those who really get nothing at all, who don't have the support.
17: I was ready to go to Iraq. I couldn't wait to see it and get there.
18: I was out in the Middle East for 9 months.
19: Deployed three times, Iraq, Afghanistan twice.
20: Going to Korea from my first duty station was definitely a big change for me.
21: I was on a couple small boy destroyers, so we're the ships that protect the carrier when they go out. And so you serve your country first, protect your family, protect other people's families. I got two care packages when I was deployed. God bless them.
18: The care packages always make a difference.
21: They came with messages. And I got both to this day in my sea bag at my house right now.
19: The care packages mean a great deal.
17: You don't know who you could be touching and helping out through their time while I deployed.
19: The hardest thing about deployments are saying goodbye.
18: Not being able to hear my parents' voice and my siblings' voice.
17: The hardest part of deployment was just being away from my friends and family.
19: When you join, you give up a certain amount of your freedoms.
21: So imagine moving to your mailbox and not being able to go anywhere. Like, you're on a tin can, you're on the ship. I mean, it's small, condensed quarters. You're every single day, you're on mission.
19: You're not going to have access to Wi-Fi, you're not going to have access to a computer. And mail is the only system that you have.
21: You get this box, you're like, man, oh, that's for me. Let's open it up, you can share it with your buddies.
17: Thank you. You don't know how much it means to us over here to get these things.
19: Baby wipes, baby powder, foot powder, socks. Sometimes it's just something fun that you never even knew that you wanted.
20: Some people don't have a lot of family or no family at all. So that one person, you could definitely change, you know, this soldier, this airman, this Marine, this naval man. You could change their whole day, and that may get them through that whole year of that deployment.
13: 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Let our soldiers know that you appreciate them, that you want to thank them. It's so important we do this right now.
15: They don't know anybody's praying for them. They don't know anybody that cares about them. Boost morale, boost safety, and saves lives.
7: We are telling them, we acknowledge you. We know that you're there. We appreciate what you're doing.
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22: SRN News, I'm Jason Walker. It is a major flare-up between French and Israeli forces.
23: France's foreign minister says on a post on X that Israel's national security minister, Itamar Ben-Gavir, is now banned from entering French territory. This after Ben-Gavir promoted a video of himself taunting French and other European citizens from a flotilla to Gaza, who are being detained by his police force. Journalist Alessandro Montovani, who was detained with the group, says he was kicked in the shin, punched in the face, and when he tried to get up, he was kicked in the leg and zapped with a taser to his rib. Even Israeli Prime Minister Benjamin Netanyahu condemned Ben-Gavir's behavior. I'm Donna Water.
22: Regional authorities say the United States is close to a deal with Iran to end the war. President Trump says negotiations are proceeding. This is SRN News.
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16: Welcome to This Week on Capitol Hill, your insider's guide to the stories shaping Washington and the world. I'm Tony Perkins. This week, Washington was reminded that slim majorities and global instability require focus and coordination. While the administration projected strength abroad against Iran, here at home, the president's own surprise anti-weaponization fund complicated an already fragile path forward on reconciliation for Republicans.
25: You know, the Democrats just did not want to fund our law enforcement agents. And so on top of that, the president put some more priorities on there, the weaponization fund and other things, and it just became much more complicated.
16: That was Senator Shelley Moore Capito. We'll talk with Matthew Foldy, editor-in-chief at Washington Reporter. Overseas, tensions with Iran continued to intensify as the Trump administration walked the tightrope between diplomacy and deterrence. Questions remain, is Tehran feeling real pressure to abandon its nuclear ambitions or merely buying time while the world debates its next move?
26: Right now we're negotiating, and we'll see, but either we're going to get it one way or the other. They're not going to have a nuclear weapon. This is the nuclearization of a country that some people would say is somewhat crazy, and we cannot let Iran have a nuclear weapon. That's all it is. We can't let it.
16: That was President Donald Trump on Thursday. Also, the Trump administration sent strong signals toward Cuba this week with the indictment of former Cuban president and communist leader Raul Castro for murder. Retired Vice Admiral Robert Harwood, former deputy commander of the United States Central Command, will join us. Meanwhile, back at home, uninformed media took aim at political leaders like House Speaker Mike Johnson, who acknowledged what our founders acknowledged. Our rights come not from government, but from God.
27: What about this passage from Mike Johnson declaring that our rights do not derive from government? They come from you, our Creator and Heavenly Father. Is this him putting God over the Declaration of Independence?
16: That was MS Now's Katie Tour. House Speaker Mike Johnson will be here with this week's history lesson for the media. And speaking of Congress, the House Judiciary Committee held a hearing this week into the infamous Southern Poverty Law Center.
28: $3 million to manufacture hate. Remember when Rahm Emanuel said, never let a crisis go to waste? The SPLC took it a step further. They went one better. They said, we're going to create the crisis. We're going to manufacture the crisis. And by so doing, they became the standard, the source for determining who's a hate group and who isn't.
2: That was Congressman Jim Jordan, chairman of the House Judiciary Committee. Wyoming Congresswoman Harriet Hageman, a member of the committee, will tell us what the hearing revealed and what comes next. All of that and more straight ahead on This Week on Capitol Hill.
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2: Well, the Senate adjourned this week without taking action on Reconciliation 2.0, leaving the major funding package stalled until June. This comes as many GOP senators question both the Trump administration's proposal to establish a nearly $1.8 billion anti-weaponization compensation fund, as well as concerns about the cost of the proposed White House ballroom. Joining us now with the latest on these developments is Matthew Foldy, editor-in-chief at The Washington Reporter. Matthew, welcome to This Week on Capitol Hill. Thanks for joining us.
13: Hello. Pleasure to be with you.
2: So Reconciliation 2.0 is not going to make the kind of self-imposed deadline of June 1st. What happened this week to cause the wheels to come off?
13: It really has. Reconciliation, by the way, 2.0, has been off again, on again, ever since Reconciliation 1.0 went through. There was a time period where it looked like there would actually be no second reconciliation. And the reason why this package is important is because it allows you to steer clear of the Senate's 60-vote threshold, obviously. But then Trump, a couple of months ago, said, you know what we really want is I want another reconciliation. At that point, both chambers were swimming in conjunction fairly well. Basically, everyone wanted things that were not in the first reconciliation, the one big beautiful bill, the working families tax cuts. So things like energy, very basic GOP priorities, were things that have been focused on. Then at sort of the last minute, Trump threw in some wrinkles to it, like Shelley Moore Capito was saying, ironically doing things that from his standpoint are fairly selfish. The presidential ballroom will almost certainly, even with Trump as a builder, will almost certainly not be completed before he's basically heading out the door in 2029. And Trump is trying to get Republican senators in particular back on board with this weaponization fund by saying, look, I was suing the IRS for billions of dollars more than the $1.776 billion that I'm trying to give out to people who were wrongfully prosecuted or persecuted, in his mind, by the federal government. It doesn't seem like that's going to be enough to get it through. But at the same time, senators are going home at a time when President Trump's grip on Republican primary voters is as strong as it ever has been. So it's very possible that they're going to get earfuls back home saying, hey, why the heck are you not advancing the president's stated legislative priorities? That might add some juice. It'll be interesting to see what happens, obviously, in the Texas primary with Senator John Cornyn coming up, because you now have Senator Bill Cassidy, who just came in third in Louisiana, being a little bit of a wild card in the Senate. I don't think John Cornyn will be like that if he loses to Ken Paxton, because this is a guy who doesn't really have that many quarrels with Trump, ran the NRSC, much more of a team player, especially in the second Trump term. But it will bear watching out as well, because it's a numbers game at the end of the day.
2: Right.
13: And there's also a time. There's a timer. This can't be done. You know, they only have so long before the timer has run out. And that's what Democrats are definitely counting on.
2: Matthew, those are good points. When you look at the primaries, but you also have retiring Senator Tillis from North Carolina, who was threatened with a primary from the president. So he's really not in alignment with the president. But then you have the House, where you have such slim majorities. And of course, we had Thomas Matthews this week, who never really votes with the Republicans anyway. But this could be complicating things for the president and the Republicans' agenda by the personal political engagement that the president's taking on. I mean, you got 8 months left to go.
13: And that's what Democrats are counting on, is the clock running out on Republicans who achieved most of the GOP's signature legislative desires, most of Trump's campaign promises, most of the farm bill, even in the first reconciliation package. And then you've seen in the House, nevertheless, even despite that small margin, Mike Johnson has done an unbelievable job in getting must-pass legislation over the finish line, even when you have, Tony, as you noted, Thomas Massie, who's basically a reliable no. But then setting Massie aside, you have a caucus that spans Brian Fitzpatrick, who Trump was criticizing again this week, on one end, to Mike Johnson on the other end in terms of the ideological spectrum there. Mike Johnson still gets everything across the finish line. That's why I really think it's all eyes are on the Senate, because Johnson can get basically anything passed that he wants, anything passed that Trump wants. It's the Senate that is going to be proving to be the obstacle, if there is an obstacle. But look, you've got to figure out, do they want housing policy in there? That's a big priority of the administration. Do they want energy policy in reconciliation? That's another big priority of the administration. Do they want both? Do they want transportation policy in there? Because this is going to be the GOP's last big shot before the election to get a lot of these last minute priorities in. And then if Democrats take the Senate, which I think is borderline impossible, or if they take the House, obviously a lot of the Trump agenda will be ground to a halt starting in January.
2: So, Matthew, when you look at the we've had a couple of primaries, we've still got more to go. The big ones, the big wave's still coming, but the Republicans are holding their own. And as you pointed out, the president's endorsement made a significant difference, even my home state of Louisiana. Is that enough to carry the day for Republicans?
13: That is what remains to be seen. I would point also to the Kentucky primary, where basically whoever Trump wants to win these primaries wins the primaries. Trump got a Republican candidate who was endorsed by his son to drop out of the race because he's going to make him an ambassador to somewhere TBD. Then he endorsed Andy Barr, and then Andy Barr wins quite convincingly. Trump successfully primaried these state legislators who no one has heard of in Indiana. So his grip is very strong, and it'll be, again, he just

0: to be on board. But it's unmistakable that whoever Trump wants to win these primaries wins, and usually fairly convincingly. And that does not mean that you're protected if you're an incumbent, because as you pointed out, Tony, just ask Thomas Massey, who's going to be, you know, collecting unemployment checks in January.
1: Just about 45 seconds left, Matthew. But going into the general election, obviously you need a united party with strong enthusiasm. Does this run the risk of dividing the Republican base?
0: Yes, but I just about 20 minutes ago published an op-ed from Joe Gruters, the chair of the Republican National Committee, who is really excited to latch on to the Democrats' autopsy of the 2024 election, because Democrats are also incredibly divided. If you look at that report, it was one of the most substance-free 192-page documents you will probably ever find. So both parties definitely have their fissures. But yeah, another thing going in the GOP's favor is the amount of money that the Trump orbit has is a lot, and they have barely begun to spend that. But obviously, he is on the Democrat side. We'll see what happens.
1: All right, Matthew, thanks so much. We've got to leave it there. Folks, stick with us. We're back with more after this.
2: Americans may not agree on much, but we agree on Social Security. 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
2: Welcome back to This Week on Capitol Hill. I'm your host, Tony Perkins. Thanks so much for tuning in. Well, recent reports suggest the U.S. and Iran could be closer to a negotiated framework for a more permanent peace deal. But the situation remains highly unstable as major obstacles remain. Number one, Iran's enriched uranium stockpile. Number two, access and control of the Strait of Hormuz. Three, sanctions relief from the U.S. and future security guarantees. Joining us now to discuss this is retired Vice Admiral Robert Harward. He's the former deputy commander of the United States Central Command and currently serves as executive vice president for international business and strategy at Shield AI. And he joins us from the road as he's actually headed to a briefing with members of the Trump administration. Vice Admiral Harward, thanks so much for joining us on This Week on Capitol Hill.
3: Good to be with you, Tony.
2: So let's begin with the current military situation in the Middle East. How do you assess Iran's position? Is this just nonstop delay? What do you make of it?
3: Well, it's status operating that they've been doing all their existence since they first came to power. They've never won a war, but they've never lost a negotiation, and they're using time what they believe is to their advantage, when at the same time the president knows time works to his advantage. They have the blockade. They continue to punish Iran relentlessly economically, and we've already punished them militarily. So politically, they're losing at home. The regime is being undermined in every way possible, and that's their biggest risk. So in this case, time does not work in their advantage, and the president knows this.
2: And President Trump has been pushing and saying, you know, look, I want a diplomatic resolution here. But they're not crying uncle yet, even though, as you mentioned, those economic sanctions, the Strait of Hormuz, the blockade of their ports, it's hurting, but they haven't come to a place of agreeing to acceptable terms with the U.S.
3: And to tell you the truth, Tony, I don't think they ever will. We can hope for the best interests of the Iranian people, but I doubt they're ever going to get there. You know, they're not going to agree to hand over their last elements of power that legitimize their existence as a government. They have failed the Iranian people repeatedly by their inability to provide for them while they've developed nuclear weapons, while they funded surrogates throughout the region, while they built a military that threatened not only the region, but U.S. forces as well. So they failed in all that. I think that's obvious, not only to the Iranian people, but the regime and everyone else. So the real end state here needs to be a change in government in Iran, one that renounces the Islamic Revolution and looks for a peaceful, long-term solution that's good for the people of Iran and the region at large. And I think this administration, the president, understands that, and he's moving towards that objective.
2: Vice Admiral, let me ask you this question. As you talk about, this is their MO. They've never won a war, but they've never lost negotiations because they just drag it out and outlast others in terms of the timing. Some reports suggest that even though, as you pointed out, they have been degraded significantly militarily, that they are using this time to regroup, reassess, and possibly have a second tier type of threat. Are you concerned that this window of ongoing negotiations could allow them to once again assemble some level of threat?
3: Well, I think more importantly, it's allowed us to do additional planning, additional preparations to ensure that any military operations are more debilitating in every way possible. So we will go after them hard if they do not acquiesce on both the nuclear issue and the Straits of Hormuz. So they have more at risk than ever before.
2: Let me ask you about the nuclear, the enriched uranium. President Trump has said repeatedly, this is a red line, that Iran cannot be allowed to obtain nuclear weapons or retain this uranium that would allow them to do so. If diplomacy fails, how feasible would a military operation be to seize or secure this stockpile of enriched uranium?
3: Well, we've practiced that. We've prepared for that. We've had those capabilities in our portfolio for decades. So it's doable. It's high risk. There could be casualties. So it's doable. But if you're able to change the regime, you can address that without kinetic solutions. So there's a top-down approach or bottom-up approach, and we can do either one. But it's very clear the president's going to ensure that that's an objective that's going to be that, and the sooner the Iranians realize that, the better off everyone will be served.
2: Vice Admiral, I want to switch gears a little bit to another region of the world. We've had a week now to reflect on the president's summit with the Chinese President Xi Jinping in Beijing. What's your overall assessment of the takeaways from that?
3: Well, I hope, and again, I was not in the meetings, and we get what we get, but I would hope the president was very direct on the where China's involved in the current conflicts and their role there. So again, the fact that we're having those discussions is a step in the right direction. And again, China and the U.S. have always had communications, and the president's ensuring that stays on track, to that both party knows exactly what we need from each other.
2: You know, the world has always been a volatile place. I mean, there's rarely been a time in history where there's not been some conflict. But we see a very volatile world right now. Where would you put the globally, when you look at the threats, and I'm primarily looking at the United States, strong military, we've seen that with Iran. We've seen the capabilities of our materiel in Ukraine. Where would you put us on a scale of 1 to 10 in terms of threats right now globally?
3: I'm telling you, I tend to focus on the opportunities. And I think that's even more important. If you think today what President Trump and this administration has done, they addressed the Venezuela problem. They've addressed the Iranian problem, which has been percolating for 50 years. They're addressing the Cuba problem. So they're focused on a geopolitical strategy that realigns the world in a way people of those nations want to live. All people are looking for life, liberty, and the pursuit of happiness. And you had three countries, significant oil-producing countries, that denied their populations. So I'm so encouraged to see this administration finally challenge the status quo and present opportunities for those people, and specifically in Iran. You've got 70 million people who've been held hostage by a couple hundred thousand IRGC members, and to break that yoke of tyranny is what they're hoping for, and this administration has given them that opportunity.
2: We have about 45 seconds left, Vice Admiral. You mentioned Cuba. What is a potential outcome there with Cuba and the United States? We've seen some strong statements this week and the indictment of the former president.
3: I think, again, it's on the scope. That has not been on the scope for decades. So I think it's all moving in the right direction. How slow or fast it moves is irrelevant as long as it continues to move in the right direction. And again, I'm very optimistic at the end of the day this is going to play out well for the people of Cuba.
2: Well, and I think for the people of the United States to have leadership that's actually moving and doing things rather than just talking. Vice Admiral Harward, I want to thank you for joining us today. All right, folks, there's still a lot more of This Week on Capitol Hill straight ahead, so don't go anywhere. We'll be right back.
1: 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Breaking news.
4: California Governor Gavin Newsom has declared a state of emergency in Orange County as crews continue responding to a chemical leak in Garden Grove.
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6: Orange County Fire Authority Interim Chief T.J. McGovern says around 40,000 residents have been evacuated due to the chemical leak that started Thursday at the GKN Aerospace facility.
4: Again, that's Sharon Rudin reporting. Larry Marino on The Answer with breaking news. And talk you can trust.
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2: I'm Tony Perkins, your host. Well, on Wednesday, the House Judiciary Committee held a high-profile hearing titled The Southern Poverty Law Center, Manufacturing Hate. Now, the hearing examined the Department of Justice's recent criminal case handed down by a federal grand jury against the Southern Poverty Law Center. It focused on allegations that the organization defrauded donors, engaged in wire fraud, and participated in money laundering tied to payments made to informants inside extremist groups. Joining us now to discuss this is Congresswoman Harriet Hegeman. She serves on the House Judiciary Committee and represents Wyoming's at-large congressional district. Congresswoman Hegeman, thank you for joining us on This Week on Capitol Hill.
13: It's wonderful to be with you, Tony.
2: So what did you find most disturbing about the SPLC's practices? And I know you're an attorney. You've been in federal court before. Looking at the indictment, what would you say, based upon what you've discovered so far, is most disturbing?
13: Well, the fact that they were manufacturing hate in order to raise money off of it. They have been instrumental in dividing this country, and I think it is just a real tragedy for race relations and familial relationships across the board. You heard it during the hearing the other day. You did a phenomenal job of testifying and exposing what SPLC is and what it did to your organization. But listening to the Democrats, I think, just confirms the hate that SPLC was successful at spreading across this country. I mean, I think that they, to a certain extent, it was manufactured outrage. But also, I believe that they truly believe some of the rhetoric that they are spouting off, that the screams of white supremacy and racism and the KKK is coming and the Nazis are invading and pervading our government. I mean, it's just, it was insane to me to listen to what they were saying and the accusations they were making. But it's SPLC that spread that hatred over the last two decades.
2: I'll have to say, Congresswoman Hageman, I was a bit surprised. You know, I've testified many times before Congress, and I was not anticipating the Democrats defending SPLC. I mean, this is an organization that even before the indictment was discredited by employees from within, talking about the racism that was happening within this organization itself. It's been exposed for its money. You know, raising its money for, I mean, it's sitting on $750 million in endowments. And then this indictment, which is pretty clear cut, bank fraud, it's hard to escape that as black and white. But they, that's all they did, is they defended the SPLC throughout the entire hearing.
13: Well, it's a form of deflection. And the fact is that without an organization like the SPLC spreading the hate that they have and the racism and the division in this country, the Democrats don't have a lot to run on. And again, I think that that was exposed in this hearing as much as anything else. But I think that you made one of the very best points of the day when you kept coming back to this, which is that you have to understand that the reason that the SPLC likens your organization and Moms for Liberty and conservative Catholics to Nazis and the KKK is to entirely marginalize those organizations, to make it so that it destroys what business model you have, which is about faith and family and traditional marriage and those things. They use, SPLC uses this hate map and uses these other organizations to completely undermine and destroy anybody who is right of center and any organization that talks about the greatness of America or why the traditional family matters or why it's important to praise God. All of those things, it is to marginalize you. They're not going after the KKK. They were right. Funding Nazis. They're going after you.
2: That's right. They needed the KKK to pin up these Moms for Liberty and FRC and ADF next to them to try to marginalize, as you pointed out. Now, one of the things that doesn't get a lot of attention, Congresswoman, is that the SPLC supports candidate. In fact, they're members, Democratic members of the House Judiciary Committee that have been endorsed by SPLC. They're playing in the political game while at the same time trying to attack those on the other side and marginalize them with their labels. I mean, how is that fair?
13: It isn't fair, and I think that it just demonstrates how far the Democrats have fallen in terms of their quest for power basically trumps everything. It does. They will align with the SPLC. The SPLC will align with neo-Nazis and true white supremacists just so that they can get and retain power. And I think that it is truly a frightening moment. This should have been a wake-up call for everybody. There isn't anybody out there who should be defending the SPLC and their behavior. That thing that happened, what happened in Charlotte in 2017 was a watershed moment in this country. And SPLC was the one who organized it, paid for it, and aligned with neo-Nazis in order to further a narrative that is absolutely untrue, which is that we see everything through race, which we don't. We are not racist. Republicans are not racist. Democrats, and that was demonstrated in that room the other day, Democrats have become terribly racist.
2: Harriet, we have to leave it there. Thanks so much for joining us. Folks, stick with us. We're back with more after this.
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2: Welcome back to This Week on Capitol Hill. I'm Tony Perkins. Well, this week, 6 states held primary elections, so it was a short week on Capitol Hill, but I'm sure the House Speaker would say it felt like a long week as many competing interests collided. Joining me now for our weekly conversation to discuss this week on Capitol Hill is House Speaker Mike Johnson of Louisiana. He represents the 4th Congressional District of the Bayou State. Mr. Speaker, welcome back to This Week on Capitol Hill.
23: Hey, Tony, as usual, a week here on the Hill encompasses about a month worth of activity, sometimes more, and this week felt like that.
2: It was a long, short week. I mean, we had the primary, so really business started on Wednesday, but a lot of colliding interests. Let's start with the primaries. What are your takeaway from the primary elections?
23: Well, the headline was right. I mean, from the right and the left, everybody in media noted that the endorsement of Donald J. Trump is the most powerful and effective one, probably in the history of politics worldwide. His influence is being seen through the primaries. But what I'm encouraged by is that on our side of the aisle, we are electing and moving through the process now, credible, capable, common sense, conservative the people that love the Constitution, love America, and are there to fight for the founding principles. And you have on the other side of the aisle exactly the opposite. And we've discussed it on the program before, but there's this dynamic where the farther and farther left candidates are making their way through these primaries, and some of them are prevailing, heading down into runoffs. Really dangerous people with really dangerous ideologies. They're Marxists, and they want to turn America into that. So we have to defeat them. This is a battle of ideologies. We say it often, the widening chasm between the two parties, it's, you know, in terms of our philosophy, has never been as great as it is, and that's why the stakes are so high.
2: Now, Mr. Speaker, you've had an active role in recruiting candidates to run, the type of candidates you just described, so that when you do have, or you keep the majority, you expand the majority, it's a workable majority.
23: Exactly. And, you know, I was asked about, for example, the race in Kentucky where Thomas Massie lost his primary there. He's an incumbent. And, you know, I try to get along with everybody, Tony, you know, my way. And I have no personal slight with Thomas Massie, never have. Politics isn't personal to me. He's been critical of me over the years. But, look, he ran his race. I didn't get involved in it because he's an incumbent and the speaker, you know, is in charge of the whole map. But what it said, the media pressed me on that particular race and a couple of others. What is the message? So the message is that when you come to Washington, you know, legislating is a team sport. You're in a deliberative body with 434 other people. You can never get 100% of your preferences. And Ronald Reagan used to say famously, I'd rather get 80% of what I want than go over the cliff with the flag waving. And so what I'm trying to do, in short, in recruiting candidates is get people who understand the realities of math. We want to move the most conservative product we can, but we need people who are going to help us do that and not obstruct. And so when you vote with the Democrats every single time, obviously, you know, you work against that agenda. And I think, look, his constituents made the decision, not anyone else. And this is the beauty of our system. You know, we have to all go back. We're accountable every 2 years in the House to the people who send us here. And if they choose another route, then that's what they do. And that's what happened.
2: Mr. Speaker, you mentioned you want candidates, members of Congress that are constitutionally grounded. Might be nice to have some of the media that are grounded in the Constitution and understand those founding documents as well. Last week, going into the weekend, we talked about the gathering on the nation's mall. Criticism came from the media, left-wing legacy media, suggesting that you were placing God above the Constitution. But it seems like the founders, if I read them correctly, actually founded the Constitution on the enduring, transcendent Word of God.
23: Well, that's right. And the big dust this week was MS Now, which is formerly MSNBC. They had a clip that went viral this week because everyone was passing it around, where they had a segment criticizing me, suggesting that I had the audacity to propose that our rights come from God and not the government. And they literally asked the question, just as you did there, Tony, in the segment. They said, is Speaker Johnson putting God above the Declaration? Well, the stunning piece about that clip was that I was literally quoting from the Declaration itself. We hold these truths to be self-evident, that all men are created equal. You know, it's our Creator that gives us our rights. The idea that you have political commentators on primetime television every night who do not even understand the first of our founding documents, the nation's birth certificate, the Declaration, much less the Constitution and the Federalist Papers and other founding documents, is rather stunning. And, I mean, they made a mockery of themselves. Ted Cruz shared the clip and said, this is the MSNBC clip to end all MSNBC clips. You know, sometimes you just let them talk more and they show who they really are.
2: I mean, it is comical, but it's also very disturbing, because how do we find common ground if our founding documents, we can't even agree on what is in black and white on those documents, and we mock those who actually believe it?
23: Yeah, you know, in my press conference on Wednesday morning, we had the fly-in, you know, our leadership press conference, and I was talking about this, and I said, look, the antidote to this madness is to have everybody go back and read those documents for themselves. I mean, the founders understood that in order to keep a republic, you had to have an informed and engaged electorate, and you've got to be informed to be properly engaged. And, I think we're not teaching civics like we should. I think, you know, a lot of the generation coming behind us doesn't know these basic things. So, again, you and I say this all the time, but the 250th anniversary of the greatest nation in the history of the world gives us all a grand opportunity to point people back to the founding, back to those principles and encourage them to go and read and understand it so that we can indeed keep the republic.
2: You know, Mr. Speaker, I think what's happened is that, you know, we've held these beliefs as conservatives, constitutionalists, but we've not been out really pushing them hard until, you know, recently in the last few years. I mean, some of us have, but I mean, as a party, as a movement, we thought they were safe, but I think what this exposes is that they really are not safe. And if we don't do exactly what you just described, begin teaching the next generation, both beginning in the home, but in our schools, and I would say even our churches, where we begin to speak about the foundation of this nation, what it's built upon, and why we must protect it.
23: 100%. I often think of Reagan's reminder, freedom is only one generation away from extinction. You can't take it for granted. It's not passed in the bloodstream. It's got to be fought for, protected, and taught to the next generation so that they too will have the liberty and opportunity and security that we've all known and frankly, sometimes, sadly, too often take it for granted. We can't take it for granted anymore. You can't assume people know these things. It's up to all of us. And there certainly is an education component to everything we do right now.
2: All right, Mr. Speaker, we are out of time for this segment. I know next week we're out for Memorial Day, and then we're back. What's 10 seconds? What's on the agenda when you return?
23: Well, we got a lot on our plates. We have to get the reconciliation bill done to fund ICE and border on our own, Republicans alone. The appropriations bill's coming behind that, and Reconciliation 3.0, which we'll talk about next time. We're really excited about what's coming next.
2: All right, Mr. Speaker, have a great weekend. Always good to see you. Folks, stick around. We're coming back with more right after this.
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2: Well, this week, the House Judiciary Committee examined the potential criminal conduct of the Southern Poverty Law Center, a hearing at which I testified. The SPLC, once a respected organization that confronted the Klan and exposed violent racism at the end of the civil rights era, had gained enormous moral authority and credibility. But over the last 20 years, the SPLC has begun to leverage that moral authority for immoral ends. In 2010, the organization expanded beyond tracking violent extremist groups and began targeting Christian organizations that held biblical views on marriage. Family Research Council was among the first organizations placed on their list alongside violent groups. At the time, many people dismissed concerns about the SPLC's hate group labels as a little more than political rhetoric. But the consequences soon proved very real. In August of 2012, after Family Research Council joined Governor Mike Huckabee in supporting Chick-fil-A Appreciation Day, a gunman, Floyd Corkins, entered FRC headquarters in Washington carrying a pistol, ammunition, and Chick-fil-A sandwiches. According to his own confession, Corkins intended to kill as many people as possible and stuff the sandwiches into the mouths of his victims. What prevented mass casualties was the courage of our building manager, Leo Johnson, who, even though seriously wounded by Corkins, stopped the gunman. The next day, FBI investigators confirmed that the attacker selected Family Research Council because of the SPLC website and its so-called hate map. We called on SPLC to drop their loaded label. Instead, SPLC doubled down. But the story didn't stop with one act of violence. Over time, SPLC labels became deeply influential within America's financial and technology sectors. Banks, payment processors, fundraising platforms, and tech companies increasingly relied on SPLC's classifications to determine which organizations could operate in the digital marketplace. After the deadly Charlottesville rally in 2017, which the federal indictment suggests SPLC helped organize, major corporations fell in line with SPLC. In fact, SPLC and Center for American Progress then formed Change the Terms, a coalition that established standards that would apply to technology and financial companies, calling on them to deny digital access and financial infrastructure to organizations that the SPLC labeled. Now, the timeline of Change the Terms closely parallels the acceleration of efforts to debank and deplatform conservatives and Christian organizations. SPLC officials openly acknowledged this strategy before Congress in January 2020. SPLC official Lakeisha Brooks stated this, quote, "We have lobbied internet companies one by one. A key part of this strategy has been to target these organizations' funding," end quote. SPLC was the hub, but there were many spokes that made up this wheel designed to crush Christians and conservatives. The inquiry should not stop with SPLC. The issue is larger than fraud. In America, citizens should not lose access to banking services, digital platforms, or physical safety because they believe in biblical teaching on marriage and human sexuality. When government-regulated institutions, like banks, can apply ideological labels in a coordinated fashion to silence, isolate, or financially cripple opponents, we allow political targeting by proxy and freedom as at risk. It's been This Week on Capitol Hill.
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9: With SRN News, I'm Jason Walker. White House is reshuffling its political team ahead of the 26 midterms. Here's Ken Lohrman.
10: Deputy Chief of Staff James Blair is leaving his White House post to lead the GOP's midterm strategy, focusing on preserving Republican control of Congress. Blair plans an aggressive campaign targeting up to 35 competitive House races, backed by a $400 million war chest. The effort will lean heavily on anti-democratic messaging, redistricting fights, and exploiting Democratic Party divisions amid concerns over falling approval ratings and economic headwinds. Ken Lohrman reporting.
9: United States is reportedly close to a deal with Iran to end the war. President Trump says negotiations are proceeding constructively, but he advised against rushing to any conclusions. This is SRN News.
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31: Happy Memorial Day, everyone. I'm Carl Amari, and this is Hollywood 360, the radio show that presents all things entertainment, including trivia contests and games, movie reviews, celebrity interviews, showbiz news, and classic radio shows. My co-host is the vivacious Lisa Wolf. In this hour, Ronald Coleman and Greer Garson star in Everything for the Boys, a patriotic broadcast from 1944. But first, it's Real or Ridiculous. Lisa will provide information on sweet songs. Yuck. And I have to decide if they're real or ridiculous while you play along at home, right, Lisa?
32: Well, kind of like Carl, because before
31: sweet
32: you make a
31: song.
32: Before you make a judgment,
31: yeah,
32: maybe you should think about the options of what sweet songs might mean.
31: Oh, maybe they involve candy?
32: Maybe. Let's play the first song.
31: Okay.
33: I'm the candy man. Who can take a sunrise?
31: That's Sammy Davis Jr.
32: That's right. So his version became his only number one hit. It was 3 weeks at the top of the Billboard chart in 1972.
31: Yeah.
32: Here's your statement.
31: Okay.
32: This song was used in the film Madagascar. Is that real or ridiculous?
31: Real.
32: Is it real?
31: Yeah, it's real.
32: All right, let's listen to the clip.
31: It's absolutely real.
33: Who can take a sunrise?
32: This is in the film Madagascar. You didn't know that.
31: Are you kidding? I don't watch animated films.
32: That's why you couldn't have known that.
31: That's a good guess.
32: I know, but you sounded so confident.
31: Yeah. I listen to your voice. It has a fluctuation.
32: Yes.
31: When you're telling the truth and when you're telling
32: a
31: fib.
32: If that were true, you wouldn't get most of them wrong, which is what you generally do.
31: Right. I kind of think I can sense in your...
32: And you usually do better when you do the opposite of what your sense is telling
31: you. What do you think of that word, huh? Fluctuation. Huh?
32: That's not particularly
31: it's
32: large.
31: Good for me. For
32: you, it is.
31: For my limited vocabulary.
32: For you, it's pretty darn great. Exactly.
31: Right? Yeah.
32: All right, here's the next sweet song.
31: Okay. Oh, I love this song.
32: I know.
31: This is one of my favorite songs. Prince.
32: I mean, raspberries are sweet.
31: Prince.
32: Do you like raspberries?
31: Yeah.
32: Okay, me too. So written by Prince,
31: baby.
32: From Prince and the Revolution's 1985 album Around the World in a Day.
31: Mm.
32: Here's your statement.
31: Okay.
32: Warren Zevon
31: sang
32: this song on Late Night with David Letterman. Real or ridiculous?
31: Ridiculous.
32: Let's listen.
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0: What is it?
1: It's Raspberry Beret.
0: Oh, man.
1: It just sounds so different.
0: No way.
1: I know, right?
0: I don't like it at all.
1: I know. I don't either. But I
0: nobody
1: mean,
0: can do Raspberry Beret except for Prince and
1: agreed.
0: Me.
1: Agreed.
0: Right?
1: Absolutely correct.
0: Right?
2: That was Raspberry Fedora.
0: Ah. You know what? Prince, one of the greatest talents that ever lived. I'm a big Prince fan.
1: Yeah, I know.
0: Yeah.
1: All right, well.
0: All right, well, what?
1: Let's move on.
0: Okay.
1: Here's your next sweet song.
0: This is from Mamma Mia?
1: Yeah, it is. It's from ABBA.
0: This song stinks.
1: Well, you have to be an ABBA fan or a Mamma Mia fan, possibly, to appreciate it. But it is a sweet song, and you do like honey.
0: ABBA Dabba Doo.
1: ABBA Dabba Doo. This is ABBA, released on their album Waterloo. And
0: yeah.
1: Here's your statement.
0: Yeah.
1: In the movie adaptation of Mamma Mia, Meryl Streep sings this song.
3: What are you talking about?
0: She does?
1: I don't know. Does she? I'm asking you.
0: No.
1: Is it real or ridiculous?
0: Ridiculous.
1: Meryl Streep doesn't sing
0: no,
1: this?
0: No, she doesn't sing this.
1: Who? What does she sing?
0: I don't know, but she doesn't sing this.
1: All right, let's listen.
4: Sam's the one. I know he is. I've never felt like this before.
1: Who's that?
0: That little cutie patootie.
1: That's
0: she's
1: her.
0: In a lot of...
1: Yeah.
0: What's her name again?
1: Amanda Seyfried.
0: Yeah, Amanda Seyfried.
1: This is Amanda.
0: So, Amanda Seyfried. Yes. Yeah, baby.
1: She's like 20-some years old.
0: 1-800-555-1212, Amanda.
1: Oh, you can do better than that.
0: 867-5309.
1: All right, I've got another one for you.
0: I got 2 out of 3 so far.
1: That's true.
0: Okay. Sugar, Rolling Stones.
1: I mean, you said you don't like sweet songs, but you like this one. So don't be so fast to judge.
0: You know what? I'm completely wrong. I've liked every one of these songs except the Mamma Mia.
1: All right, fair deal.
0: It's
1: so this is Brown
0: Stones.
1: Sugar, the Rolling Stones, written by Mick Jagger from their album Sticky Fingers, 1971.
0: Wow.
1: Here is your statement.
0: Okay.
1: In 1971, Rod Stewart recorded Brown Sugar on his album The King of Rock and Roll. Fact or fiction?
5: I'm sorry. That is a really boring story.
0: It sure is. It's a boring story, Lisa.
1: Okay, well, then we're done here.
0: I'll say yes, he did.
1: Okay, let's listen.
6: Brown Sugar!
1: Is that Rod Stewart?
0: No.
1: I didn't think so.
0: No,
1: who
0: I didn't
1: it?
0: Get it.
1: No, you didn't get it. Who is this?
6: Just like a young girl.
0: It's like, I know who, I could see him, you know?
1: Yep.
0: Little Richard?
1: Yes.
0: Man, am I.
1: You did get it, but you
0: what
1: didn't
0: you
1: get the answer
0: that?
1: To this.
0: Little Richard.
1: So you got 2 out of 4, which is about a 50-50, so I'm guessing my inflection
0: that's
1: didn't
0: it?
1: Help
0: There's
1: you.
0: No more?
1: Well, it's 8. It was 8 music clips.
0: Yeah.
1: Do you want more next time?
0: No, that's okay. So your score's pretty good so far, Lisa,
1: thanks,
0: because
1: Carl.
0: Sweet songs, I thought... You know what it was?
1: You
0: I thought,
1: thought
0: it
1: they were
0: was
1: going to
0: be. I thought it was going to be really yucky.
1: I know you did.
0: And then here you came out with these great
1: That's
0: songs.
1: That's why
0: so.
1: You need to reserve judgment.
0: You surprised me, Lisa.
1: Good, Carl.
0: All right,
1: when your mind open.
0: When we come back, we're going to play a show that we've never aired before, never, ever, ever. It's called Everything for the Boys, a very patriotic broadcast in honor of Memorial Day. Stick around.
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1: All right, Lisa, I mentioned earlier that we're going to play a very patriotic program in honor of Memorial Day called Everything for the Boys. We have never aired one of these ever. And let me tell you a little bit about it. These were patriotic dramas created to boost wartime morale during World War II on NBC Radio, aired from January until June 1945. Ronald Colman starred in his first regular radio role, while Arch Obler adapted the plays for broadcast. The stories were suggested by servicemen and women writing in. Each episode included a guest star like Ginger Rogers or Ingrid Bergman, Loretta Young, Dinah Shore, others. Gordon Jenkins provided the music, and the episodes included two-way conversations between stars and servicemen via shortwave radio. Sometimes it didn't work. Like, they were like always on pins and needles. Is the shortwave radio going to work? Let's go back to February 8th, 1944. It's a show called Berkeley Square. Ronald Colman is our host, and the special guest star is Greer Garson. Let's tune this in, part one of Everything for the Boys.
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1: Thank you and good evening. In these intense days when time is a precious thing to all of us, our request play for tonight is especially interesting. For Mr. Balderston's play, Berkeley Square, concerns itself with time in that amazing, mysterious rush of seconds which separate us from yesterday and tomorrow. Now, two young American soldier heroes are waiting for this broadcast at a fighting base somewhere in Australia. And my good friend Greer Garson and I will speak directly to them by special overseas radio. But first, we bring you this radio dramatization by Arch Obler. To the men and women of the United States Army stationed in Australia, we dedicate this half hour.
0: The play, Berkeley Square. The players, Mr. Ronald Coleman, and his guest of the evening, Miss Greer Garson. Before the curtain rises, let me extend the congratulations of all of us to Miss Garson, who yesterday was nominated as an Academy candidate for her splendid work in Metro-Goldwyn-Mayer's picture, Madame Curie. And now, on with our play.
2: Have you ever hated this time in which you live? Have you ever said to yourself, why was I born into these blood-stained years? Why couldn't I have lived out my life in the peace and quiet of another time? To you who have cried out these words from a burdened heart, we bring the story of Peter Standish.
1: It began in this house in Berkeley Square. All my life I had hated the turmoil and the tensions of this century they call the 20th. So when a relative of mine left me this place, I came here from America and moved in, thankful for the mellowed silence of these old walls. For this house was exactly as it had been in the 18th century when he had built it. This ancestor, whose name was Peter Standish, just as mine is. But his life had been in the quiet graciousness of the 18th century, and mine...
3: War, war, war.
1: Again and again, I said to myself, if I could only go back to his time, those leisurely, wonderful days of that other Peter Standish. If I could only go back. Those very words were in my mind as I sat here reading his diary. The pages were yellow.

0: Lo, the ink faded, yet what he wrote in 1784 was more real to me than my own world outside. It was a diary that began with his arrival here from America, to visit his cousin, Lady Anne Pettigrew, and her daughters, Catherine and Helen. On that day in October of 1784, he had climbed the steps to this house in Berkeley Square and opened the door to the clean, fresh world of those days. I read the words, and suddenly, the words of his diary began to move in front of my eyes. The walls of the room began to lift and fall. I couldn't see. I couldn't think. What was happening to me? And suddenly, there was a voice. A woman's voice.
1: I bid you welcome, Cousin Peter.
0: A woman, tall, lovely, standing there.
1: I trust you had a swift passage from the colonies.
0: Passage, the colonies. What did she mean?
1: My sister Kate and my mother will be pleased indeed to know that you are here. All of us have been waiting for you. What a dreary voyage it must have been on that packet. 27 days at sea.
0: And then I knew what I had wanted so intensely had happened. Time had moved back. I was that other Peter Standish. I was living his life in the 18th century.
1: Welcome. 10,000 welcomes, dear cousin.
0: You are Lady Anne?
1: Why, of course.
0: Your servant, ma'am.
1: Of course, you've met your cousin Helen.
2: Yes, we have met.
1: Do not be so forward, Helen, dear.
0: She's lovely.
1: Yes. And now may I present dear Catherine?
2: I bid you welcome. Why do you look at me like that?
0: Oh, I just remembered. According to the diary, you are my betrothed.
2: Diary? Betrothed? I vow you are the most abrupt man. You have not even asked Mother's permission to pay your addresses.
1: Indeed you haven't.
0: No, but it's practically all been arranged. As I remember, the settlement was to be £15,000, wasn't it?
1: Oh, but we never wrote you. I mean, we talked about it here, but we never...
2: Mother!
0: Oh, there's no reason to be disturbed. According to what I remember, we are going to get married and have 3 children.
2: What?
0: And one of them dies of smallpox at the age of 7 and is buried in St. Mark's churchyard.
2: Mother!
1: Mr. Standish, what a horrible thing to say.
3: Mother, Catherine, don't you understand? Mr. Standish is not well. He is but newly disembarked and doubtless he is very fatigued. Cousin Standish, may I show you to your room?
0: Thank you very much for helping me out.
1: Why did you say what you said to them?
0: Oh, please, don't ask me.
1: If you wish.
0: Thank you. You know, as soon as I saw you, I knew that you were someone who... I mean, you will help me, won't you?
1: How can I help you?
0: Well, it's all so strange.
1: Strange?
0: Yes, I've thought about this so much, and now that I'm really here... Why do you look at me like that?
1: I don't know.
0: Is there anything strange about me?
1: It was raining outside when you came in, yet neither your cloak nor your boots were wet. Who are you? Where do you come from?
0: Why, I'm your cousin, Peter Standish. I've just arrived here from America.
1: Of course, to marry my sister Catherine.
0: Yes, to marry.
4: So that wealthy cousin of yours from the colonies has arrived at last.
5: Yes, I wasn't home when he arrived, but happily the man is here.
4: I hear that he's a splendid match for your sister Kate. Some say the man has £25,000 a year.
5: Well, for the family's sake, I hope so. But I wager there can be no such fortune in the whole of Yankee Doodledom.
4: And how does your sister Kate feel about the fellow?
5: I don't quite know, but I know how I feel about him.
4: Oh, pray tell me.
5: Well, the man's a child. You should have heard him yesterday going into ecstasies over those Queen Anne chairs that Mother's wanted to throw into the rubbish.
4: Is that a fact?
5: This morning I heard him say to Sister Helen, what a delight it is to walk the quiet streets of London in the 18th century and breathe pure air instead of gasoline.
6: And what in the world is gasoline?
0: It was good of you to come walking with me.
1: Oh, I wanted to.
0: This rain, wonderful.
1: Cousin Peter.
0: Yes, Helen?
1: You have been with us now for 3 days.
0: Yes.
1: Why have you changed?
0: Changed?
1: The first day we went walking, there was such excitement in your face. And the second day, there was wonder. And now you look about you as if something were very wrong. What is it?
0: Well, I came here expecting to find the freedom and graciousness of a wonderful era. I find...
1: What do you find?
0: May I ask you a question? Are you afraid of me?
1: I could not be afraid of somebody that I'm sorry for.
0: Why are you sorry for me?
1: Because I think you are somehow greatly disappointed.
0: Not with you.
1: It is late. Cousin Peter, I think we should be returning.
0: Oh, Helen.
1: Catherine will be waiting for us.
0: Yes, Catherine.
2: Mother, I can't help it. When I'm with him, he makes me afraid.
7: Catherine, I forbid you to talk like that.
2: Why shouldn't I? Don't I matter to you? Is it only his bank account that
7: Catherine,
2: you...
7: Catherine, this is disgraceful. Just because the man sees and knows things strangely...
2: Strangely? The way he looks at us. The way he seems to know what I think and what we're going to do before it even happens. The way he talks about things going to happen. Next year, the year after that...
7: Once and for all, I forbid you to talk that way about the man you're going to marry.
2: Marry? Oh, no, Mother, I can't...
7: Come.
5: Yes, Mother?
7: Come here and talk to your sister.
5: Talk to her about what?
2: Tom, he frightens you too, doesn't he?
5: Our Yankee cousin? Not at all. It makes me good and angry.
7: Angry?
5: Oh, certainly. He acts as if we were a tribe of barbarians. Why, yesterday at White's clubs, he told me that the best people there were vulgar, brutal, and dirty.
7: What?
2: Why did he say that?
5: Baths. He insinuated we were dirty. As if we don't bathe at least once a month. And then that woman, you know, the one they burned this morning for counterfeiting.
2: Well?
5: Well, this precious Peter of yours thought we were barbarians for watching. Stupid fool doesn't seem to know the law of the land. Kept talking about such things never happening in the world of tomorrow. Well, what's the matter with that, Kate? Did I say something wrong?
2: I was just thinking that Peter Standish seems to know too much about tomorrow.
8: That's the first portion of Everything for the Boys. We've never aired one of these shows. First time, February 8th, 1944, Berkeley Square. And Ronald Coleman is our host. Greer Garson is the special guest. We'll get back to it and more of Hollywood 360 after this.

0: the answer. Breaking news.
1: Roughly 40,000 people are being ordered to evacuate in Orange County as crews monitor a compromised chemical storage tank. Authorities warned the tank in Garden Grove could rupture and release thousands of gallons of toxic material or possibly explode. The issue began Thursday afternoon at GKN Aerospace. Officials say the chemical is highly flammable and toxic, and the tank sits near two other storage tanks. Larry Marino in the Answer Newsroom.
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10: Before we get back to everything for the boys, I want to talk a little bit about something serious, very serious. That's high blood pressure. We have a new sponsor that is just great. I've been using them now for maybe 8 weeks. 8 weeks, I've been using 120 Life. Now, you should try this product if you have potentially high blood pressure. And what you should do, Lisa, is check your blood pressure. You can do that at a doctor, or you can go to a Walgreens, or you might have a home high blood pressure monitor. If your blood pressure is a little high, you can take a 14-day experiment using 120 Life. It's a powder. You mix it with water or juice. I mix it with water, And I take it during my workouts every day. It's great. And it has been lowering my blood pressure. And blood pressure is not something to be messing with, high blood pressure.
11: Right. You know what I like most about it, Carl, is that it's filled with healthy, natural ingredients.
10: Yeah.
11: So it's not like a gimmicky chemical type thing.
10: No.
11: It's full of pomegranates and hibiscus, tart cherry, which I know that you have had some benefits from in the past for sleeping.
10: Yeah.
11: Cranberry, beetroot, magnesium, which is helpful for so many people for so many reasons. Grapeseed extract. So these are all super natural, healthy items that we just don't necessarily get in quantity. And we put it all together. And it is sort of like a magic combination to naturally lower blood pressure.
10: Yeah. And you know what? Blood pressure is, as I said, not something to mess with. It is the number one risk factor for mortality. It's and here's what makes it dangerous. You don't feel it. There's no
11: right.
10: signals and there's no warnings. People with high blood pressure, they're really damaging their arteries every single day. And over time, it increases your risk of heart disease, stroke, even cognitive decline. So,
11: you know, they're so sure that it's going to work. They have this great experiment, which you had briefly mentioned. But if you know that your blood pressure is high, or if you're not sure if it is, and you go get it checked, try it for 14 days, give it a shot, and see if it works for you, because they are so confident that it will, that if it doesn't, you've got a 14-day money-back guarantee.
10: Yeah.
11: So that's how sure they are that this product is healthy, natural, and effective.
10: Yeah, it doesn't cost you a penny to take this, you know, if it doesn't work for you, you get all your money back. But I got to tell you, it's not expensive, very inexpensive. Take the 14-day experiment like I did. It is lowering my blood pressure, which is great. I feel better, you know, and as I say, I take it every day with my workout routine. It's nice. 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All right, Lisa, we're listening to Everything for the Boys. This is a program that is in honor of Memorial Day. Ronald Coleman hosts. Greer Garson is the special guest. Here's the conclusion now to Everything for the Boys.
12: It's been a wonderful ride, Helen.
13: Yes, and I fear it is our last one.
12: Last one? Why?
13: My mother is giving a ball for you and Catherine next week.
12: Oh, yes, of course, the ball.
13: I shall have a great deal of work to do.
12: I remember he wrote about a present you received.
13: I don't understand you. Please go on.
12: A cashmere shawl. It was a gift.
13: A gift? When?
12: At the ball.
13: How do you know?
12: I just know.
13: Oh, this is what frightens Catherine so terribly.
12: I know. I can't help it.
13: You look through us and you seem to know what we think, even what we're going to do next. I don't understand you, yet I wish that I could help you.
12: Help me?
13: I think you are very unhappy with us. Although you are so brave and you try to hide it.
12: Oh, you have helped me. By your sympathy, even though you can't know how much I need it. The days are all right. I go about through old London, and even in the filth and dirt, it's a wonderful experience to be here. But at night, when I lie in bed and think, It all seems a nightmare until I remember you. Helen, you're not like the others. You're...
13: I'm Catherine's sister. You're betrothed to her. You remember so many things, Peter Standish. Please remember that. Please.

0: Catherine, you must dance with him.
1: Mother, I can't.
2: What is it, Lady Anne? Is the girl upset? Well, how can you blame her? Look over there. The man seems to be quite attracted to his sister. I must say, Helen is looking amazingly lovely tonight.
3: You dance as beautifully as you... well, as you look.
1: We should go back to the others.
3: No, Helen's.
1: Please, Peter.
3: Oh, when the dance is over.
1: Now.
3: All right.
0: Well, it's about time you two came back.
1: I'm sorry, Mother.
3: It was entirely my fault, Lady Anne. Please forgive me, Catherine.
1: It's quite all right. I do not feel like dancing.
0: Catherine, Peter, Helen, we must come to an understanding of this tonight.
4: Mother,
0: come into the other room. The dancing has begun again. They won't miss us. In here. Peter, this was supposed to have been your betrothal ball, yet you and Catherine have not been together at all evening.
1: Oh, Mother, it is my fault.
4: It's no one's fault. I don't want to be with him.
0: Daughter.
4: Look at him. He knows what I'm thinking.
0: Please,
4: now.
0: Dear.
4: He knows what's going to happen next.
0: Oh, Catherine, don't.
3: It's all right, Helen. It's just a mood of Catherine's. It will pass. She'll be herself in the morning.
4: In the morning, I shall be gone from here. I cannot stay in this house with him.
0: Catherine, sister, don't.
4: I'll leave London in the morning and I'll not return while he is in this
0: house.
4: You
0: mustn't.
4: Peter Standish, I hope I may never set eyes on you again.
0: Darling.
4: In God's name, go back to America, if that is where you came from. Goodbye.
0: Catherine, be sensible.
3: Well, Helen?
0: Please tell me now. How could you speak of things that haven't happened yet? As though they had happened. How could you know things you couldn't know? Look, I was given a present of a cashmere shawl tonight. How did you know that? And all the other things. Please tell me. Tell me. Oh. Then it is true. You can see into the future.
3: Many months, many years.
0: That's wonderful.
3: What?
0: I love life so. I want to see ahead, too, because I love it so.
3: How strange. You in love with the future as I was in love with the... Ah, Helen, it's better just to dream about what's ahead, to dream your dreams, than to really know the truth.
0: No, Peter, please. The things you've seen, the future, I want to know. Tell me the things that are going to happen.
3: How can I begin to tell you?
0: May I stand here, close to you?
3: Helen.
0: Let me look into your eyes. I'll see the future through your eyes, Peter.
3: But that isn't possible.
0: Let me look.
3: Your eyes. Burning.
0: I see. White clouds. Giant birds flying through them.
3: Machines with men in them.
0: And below them, a great cluster of towers. Towers into the clouds. Oh, Peter... is it heaven?
3: Only a great city across the sea.
0: A city? Enchanted city, then. A dream city. Is the future all like this? Things reaching up into the skies? Oh, Peter, the men who build such a world are angels, not men.
3: Angels, not men.
0: What is it? Why do you turn your eyes away?
3: You mustn't see it.
0: No, let me. I see... men, a low mist around them. They drive others, helpless ones, before them. And when the helpless ones fall, oh, they are beaten and murdered.
3: Don't look anymore, Helen.
0: Lights, flashing. A great flame opens, like a flower. Oh, how beautiful it lights up the city.
3: That blew a score of children to pieces.
0: I can see men and women and little children standing before open graves. Streams of flame burning through them. They fall to the ground. These men who killed them. Devils. Demons. Oh, not men. Oh, Peter. It's not true. Oh.
3: You saw the future there.
0: Oh, there must be something else. Something good.
3: Yes, there is something else, something good to come out of that horror.
0: Oh, are you sure?
3: I think I am now. Out of what's wrong in this world came a better time. And somehow the same will happen out of the struggles of my world.
0: Peter, how can you know the future?
3: Because I came to you from there.
0: How could that be?
3: An accident of time. This isn't my world.
0: Then you have to return to your world.
3: No, I want to be with you, Helen. I won't go back.
0: Yes, you will. I understand now. You came here for the peace and charm of the 18th century. But now you hate us for our filth and ignorance and cruelty and disease.
3: And you would all hate me as a changeling and a madman.
0: Yes, if you go on living in my world, it would be a nightmare for you that never ends. You must go back to your own life.
3: I love you, Helen.
0: I think I loved you before I ever saw you. In my first dream of you.
3: I won't go back.
0: Ah, you will. You will go back, Peter. You have your life to live out in the future.
3: But I love you.
0: Each must live through his own time. And you have yours. Don't be too sad there about a girl who has been dead so very long.
3: I love you.
0: Someday, in some tomorrow, come to my grave in St. Mark's churchyard. It will be generations after I am dead.
3: No.
0: But I will ask for a stone with the letters of my name cut deep, so they won't wear away before you come to me.
3: Helen.
0: You will come to me, Peter, alone, and stand by my grave and tell me that you love me. And I will hear you.
3: I love you now, and in my own time, and in whatever time may come.
0: I believe you. Hold me, Peter. Kiss me.
3: Across the great darkness.
0: Oh, my love. My love from another world. There has never been a kiss like this since time began.
3: And in the next moment, I was back here. Back in this world, back in this time. It began in this house in Berkeley Square. It ended here. All in a few strange, miraculous moments. I was living in her time, and then I was back in mine. This morning, I went to the churchyard of St. Mark's. It didn't take me long to find out what I was looking for. The letters and the stone. Deep. Here lies, in confident hope of the blessed resurrection and life eternal, Helen Pettigrew, beloved younger daughter of Sir William and the Lady Anne Pettigrew. She departed this life, June the 15th, 1787, age 23 years. Helen.

0: just heard Mr. Ronald Coleman and his guest, Miss Greer Garson, in Berkeley Square, is dramatized for radio by Art Obler. The special musical score was arranged and conducted by Mr. Gordon Jenkins. And now, while our Autolite Trans-Pacific hookup is being set up for Mr. Coleman and Miss Garson to speak with the two American soldiers in Australia, Mr. Coleman has a word for you who fight on the home front.
1: In the current issue of Time, Collier's, and the Saturday Evening Post, you will see a picture of a little blonde 2-year-old girl. She is one of thousands of children whose fathers are fighting for us. And as you look at the picture, you can almost see the puzzled thoughts running through her mind. She knows her daddy is at war. And yes, there's a picture of him in the living room, but to a child 2 years old, a picture is a poor substitute for the real thing. A daddy who brings you candy and dolls and who plays horseback and takes you to the zoo on Sunday afternoons. I think she knows that you and I can help her and is appealing to us with the simple, honest faith of 2 years old. Perhaps she is saying, please bring my daddy home. We can help to do this, and we must. We cannot look the other way. We have an obligation we must keep of buying all the extra war bonds we possibly can.
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1: All right, Greer, grab those earphones. We're doing a kangaroo jump over 6,000 nautical miles from Hollywood to an Allied base somewhere in Australia.
3: Oh, but Ronnie, it doesn't seem possible for those boys on the other side of the world to talk to us here in Hollywood.
1: It's an actual fact, Greer. On this program, we have one of the first two-way transoceanic circuits between this microphone and every fighting front in the world. Now, calling Private James Springer and Technical Sergeant John Thompson down under.
4: Hello, Hollywood. This is Jim Springer.
3: Hello, Jim.
4: Is that you, Miss Miniver?
3: Well, yes.
4: Just a minute. A friend of mine wants to say hello. This is Tech Sergeant Johnny Thompson. Hello, ma'am, Curry.
3: Oh. Oh, just call me Greer, fellows. It'll simplify everything.
4: Okay.
1: Say, how are you doing in Australia, men? Getting along okay with the diggers?
4: Bonzi Cobber. We're doing ding-dong with all the Aussie drovers. Yep, with the planners, too. That's Nicomore.
1: Say, Greer, I thought we were talking to American soldiers.
4: Yeah, you are. That's American. That's Australian slang, Mr. Coleman. It means we're getting along great with the fellas and with the girls, too.
3: Did you have any trouble learning the lingo?
4: Oh, sure, but it took them a while to know what we meant when we said, dig me, Jackson, we're a solid tender.
1: Say, I have a special message for you from your family, Jim. All the Springers and just about everybody else in Denton County, Texas, knows about the part you played in the assault on Arawa and how you were wounded in action.
4: Tell them all I'm okay and not to worry.
1: All right. Now, is there anything you'd like us to send you from home?
4: Well, my dad works in an airplane assembly line there in Texas. Sure would like to hear the sound of all the work going on in the plane for X-Factor.
1: Okay, Jim. Listen to the sound of America at work.
3: Jim, fighting planes for you fighting men.
4: Thanks a lot. There's one more thing.
3: What's that, Jim?
4: I'd like to send a kiss to my girl, Pauline Cashin in Dallas.
3: Well, go right ahead. I happen to know she's listening.
4: Here goes, I'm sending.
3: And she's receiving.
4: You know what I'm aiming for, Miss Cashin?
3: What, soldier?
4: Shorten the distance between the sending and the receiving.
1: Say, Sergeant Thompson, are you still there?
4: Yes, Mr. Coleman.
1: We talked to your wife. She's tip-top, and she says your dad in Louisiana is well, too.
4: That's great.
3: She's been telling everybody about the action you saw in New Guinea, and she asked us to play you a few bars of your favorite song as a special trans-Pacific gift to her favorite soldier.
1: All right, Mr. Jenkins, please wrap and ship immediately 10 seconds of Begin the Begin.

0: Receive that all right, Sergeant?
1: That's wonderful on our anniversary.
2: One thing more, Johnny. When we talked to your wife, we asked her if she had anything she wanted to say to you.
1: What'd she say?
0: Well, just 6 words, Johnny, and Miss Garson will try to repeat them just the way she said them in that charming southern accent. She said...
3: Just tell him I love him.
1: That goes double.
0: Now, is there anything you want to say to the folks back home in Louisiana, Johnny?
1: Yeah, I'd like to say that it's pretty sensational going halfway around the world and then meeting people like the Aussies and finding out how much they're like us.
2: Like us? In what way, Sergeant?
1: Well, they want the same things we want. Shower, bath, funny papers, movies, house, kids, a decent world. We're fighting for the same fight.
0: Yeah, Johnny, I guess it took a mighty big war to get a lot of decent people marching together.
1: We're not only marching together, Mr. Coleman. We know where we're marching to.
4: There's somebody else who knows where we're marching. I mean, the people of Berlin and Tokyo.
0: All right, that's all for now, men.
2: Here's good night from Hollywood and from 132 million Americans.
1: Good night, Miss Garson and Mr. Coleman. Good night, Mayor.
2: Good night, good night, boys.
0: Good
2: God
0: night.
2: Bless you.
0: Good luck. Ladies and gentlemen, our circuit to Australia is broken. We hope that this half hour has helped to make good our creed of everything for the boys. Yes, everything. Our thoughts, our prayers, our work, and the investment of our money in the bonds that buy the weapons of victory.
5: Again next week, Autolite invites you to be present for this new global half hour, Everything for the Boys, uniting the home front with the battle fronts overseas. Your host, Ronald Coleman, will have as his special guest Bob Burns in Arch Oboler's radio dramatization, A Man to Remember, and an American Ranger and a Canadian Commando who will speak directly from their base on the invasion coast of England.
0: This is Ronald Coleman saying good night to you and the boys, and God be with you.
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6: Bye. Bye.
7: And that's Everything for the Boys, February 8th, 1944. We were in the middle, right in the middle of the war here. I had about another year to go of World War II. This was called Berkeley Square, Ronald Coleman hosting, Greer Garson special guest. February 8th, 1944, as heard on NBC. Hope you enjoyed that. Time for This Month in Music History.
8: This time we're going to do a different year each hour, starting with 1973. Here's the first song.
7: Oh my gosh.
8: I know.
7: This was my favorite song growing up.
8: And for good reason.
7: Bad,
8: it was
7: bad Leroy
8: too.
7: Brown.
8: It was mine too.
9: Chicago. In the baddest part of town.
8: His last major hit. And if you go down before he died in a plane crash.

0: Wolf.
1: That's me, a junkyard dog.
2: I don't think it could be. I don't think there's anyone that could be meaner than you, Lisa.
1: I agree with that.
2: You're just
1: the worst.
2: Oh, gosh.
1: No,
2: yeah.
1: Terrible.
2: All right, I love it.
1: All right, me too.
2: Good song. Your score's pretty good.
1: I'm feeling good about this night.
2: Pretty good. All right, more of Hollywood 360 after this.
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2: All right, in our next hour, we'll continue our salute to Memorial Day with These Are Our Men, with Marion Hopkins dramatizing a story about Lieutenant General George S. Patton Jr. from 1945. But first, we'll play Stump the Host. Lisa will present Memorial Day trivia. I'll try to guess while you play along at home. Right, Lisa?
1: That's right.
2: All right, we'll see you soon.

0: 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The answer. Distrust. Discord is not what we are moving towards.
1: It was a Tuesday, the kind of day where leads go missing and ad budgets vanish into thin air. That's when she walked in.
2: Detective, I need your help. My SEO leads, gone. My PPC traffic, vanished. And my social media, cold as a snow cone in Alaska.
1: I'd seen it before. Digital ads that went AWOL, MIA, ghosted, vanished, disappeared, absented, vamoosed.
2: Detective?
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5: With SRN News, I'm Jason Walker. President Trump says a deal to end the war with Iran is, in his words, largely negotiated. Here's Bob Agnew.
6: The president made the announcement Saturday on social media after phone calls with Israel and other allies in the region. He said he had spoken with the leaders from Saudi Arabia, the United Arab Emirates, Qatar, Pakistan, Turkey, Egypt, Jordan, and Bahrain, in addition to the Jewish state. Details were scarce, but the president noted that the deal includes reopening of the Strait of Hormuz. Bob Agnew reporting.
5: It has been a rough and bloody weekend in Ukraine. Russia using a powerful hypersonic Oryshnik ballistic missile in a mass attack on Kyiv. Officials say at least four people killed in that attack, and right now they're still looking for bodies. More than 100 have been hurt. This is SRN News.
7: Folks, we're here today interviewing Mr. Uncertainty. How are you today, good sir?
8: Well, I'm not sure.
7: What's it like to be so indecisive?
8: It has its ups and downs, just like the market. I used to be a cliche, but after decades of hard work, now everyone realizes my effect on the markets.
7: Indeed. 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
8: There's no telling, but one thing is for certain.
7: And what is that?
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25: Happy Memorial Day, everyone. I'm Carl Amari, and this is Hollywood 360, the radio show that presents all things entertainment, including trivia contests and games, movie reviews, celebrity interviews, showbiz news, and classic radio shows. My co-host is the captivating Lisa Wolf. In this hour, it's a patriotic broadcast of These Are Our Men, starring Miriam Hopkins in a dramatization about Lieutenant General George S. Patton Jr. from 1945. But first, it's Stump the Host. In order to stump the host, Lisa will present Memorial Day trivia. I'll try to guess while you play along at home. Right, Lisa?
26: That's right, Carl. Just you stumping yourself. So let's see how that goes. Or me trying to stump you. Here you go.
25: Okay.
26: All right.
25: Yeah.
26: What is the national bird of the United States?
25: The national bird?
26: Yes, the national bird.
25: It's an eagle. Bald eagle.
26: Correct.
25: Yeah.
26: There you go.
25: I mean, what did you think you said? I was going to say turkey?
26: I don't know. You know,
25: you're a turkey.
26: You know, you are kind of an unknown kind of. You just never know what's going to happen.
25: Yes. Yeah,
26: where is Arlington National Cemetery located?
25: Where is it at?
26: Mm-hmm. Where is it at?
25: It's in Washington, D.C.
26: It is not.
25: It's not. It's in Virginia.
26: It's close by, though.
25: Virginia.
26: Yeah. It's in Arlington, Virginia.
25: Yeah.
26: That's why it's called Arlington National.
25: Did I get that right or
26: you
25: wrong?
26: You didn't get that right.
25: Okay.
26: You did not. Who composed the Star Spangled Banner?
25: Who composed the Star Spangled Banner? Betsy Ross?
26: That's close.
25: She made the flag,
26: yeah.
25: But...
26: It would be
25: Irving Berlin?
26: Frances Scott Key.
25: Oh, no.
26: Didn't know that?
25: It's a woman? Frances?
26: No.
25: It's It's a man.
26: In what year did observing Memorial Day on the last Monday in May become law? Just give me a ballpark.
25: What year?
26: What year did observing Memorial Day on the last Monday in May become a law?
25: Okay, I'm going to say...
26: I'll give you a 10-year span.
25: 1930.
26: You didn't get the 10-year span.
25: Yeah, what was it?
26: 1971.
25: Whoa, really?
26: Yes, I didn't know that either.
25: Oh, my gosh.
26: I know. I wouldn't have said that either.
25: I hate when I don't get them.
26: Well, yeah. How should the American flag be flown on Memorial Day?
25: On Memorial Day? Half-mast.
26: Half-staff. Yeah, exactly. Yeah. From sunrise until noon. And then full-staff from noon to sunset. But I'll take that.
25: Okay.
26: What bugle call is traditionally played at military funerals and Memorial Day ceremonies? Well, what's it called? Right. That's it.
25: What is it?
26: What's that called?
25: Reveille? Something like that or no?
26: No.
25: What's it called?
26: Mm-hmm. You know it.
25: Yeah, I know it.
26: It's also the name of a movie, actually. What's the name of the movie?
25: I don't know.
26: Taps.
25: Oh, Taps. Okay.
26: Right?
25: I hate when I don't get it.
26: Who is credited with sewing the first American flag?
25: One. Betsy Ross.
26: I knew that was coming. What is the official song of the U.S. Navy? U.S. Navy.
25: About
26: it.
25: We're the Navy. Navy, Navy.
26: No.
25: No. No. Not even close.
26: Anchors away.
25: Oh.
26: Anchors
25: away. Ain't when I get them wrong.
26: Well, that's most of the time. So in 2000, Congress passed a law requiring Americans to pause on Memorial Day to honor fallen servicemen and women.
25: Okay.
26: At what time should the remembrance occur?
25: Noon.
26: No.
25: 3 o'clock.
26: Three.
25: Can I have that one?
26: You can't.
25: Come on. I can have that one.
26: Sorry, you can't have that
25: Come
26: one.
25: Come on.
26: What?
25: I'm giving it
26: I'm
25: to
26: not,
25: you. I'm making
26: don't...
25: the... I'm going over you. I'm overriding
26: this
25: you.
26: This is my segment,
25: I'm
26: and
25: over,
26: I make the
25: Mike,
26: decisions.
25: Can I override her once in a while?
26: No.
0: I mean, I didn't hear anything, so...
25: Okay, I'm
26: Excuse
25: overriding
26: me?
25: You. I'm
26: what?
25: Overriding you.
26: Well, I don't allow it.
25: I'm getting that one.
26: You don't get it.
25: All right, go ahead. I said 3 o'clock.
26: You said noon, and I said
25: All
26: no.
25: All right.
26: What flower is
25: there.
26: Your...
25: Okay, are you happy now?
26: Actually, I am.
25: Are you happy?
26: Yeah.
0: Maybe you should trade points.
25: No.
26: What flower is worn in honor of Memorial Day?
25: What flower? A lily. I don't know.
26: Really?
25: Carnation?
26: No.
25: Rose?
26: It's a poppy.
25: Oh,
26: the poppy. You didn't know that? The red poppy? What is the name of the tomb at Arlington National Cemetery dedicated to unidentified service members?
25: The tomb of the unknown soldier.
26: That is correct. All right. Here's the last question.
25: Hey, Mike, huh? Pretty good, huh?
26: Last one.
25: Yeah.
26: What do the stripes on the American flag represent?
25: The stripes. Oh, man. I know what the stars represent.
26: Mm-hmm. That's why I didn't ask that.
25: Stripes. Glory? Blood and glory?
26: No.
25: What? What are they?
26: No.
25: This is a good question.
26: I know. The original 13 colonies.
25: Well, that was the stars.
26: No. That's the stripes.
25: What are the stars then? That's how many states we have.
26: No, the stars, how many stars are there? 50?
25: 50.
26: Right.
25: Yeah.
26: That's not the original 13 colonies.
25: So the stripes are the I think you got that wrong.
0: She's right.
26: No, I'm not wrong. You're wrong.
1: What
0: original
1: are you
0: 13
1: talking
0: colonies,
1: about?
0: 50 states.
26: The 50 states. That's why there's 50 stars and 13 stripes.
25: I'm going to have to check that, but okay.
26: I think you should, Carl.
25: Yeah.
26: Okay.
25: I don't think you're right on that one.
26: I think you are not right.
25: All right. Okay.
26: What do you think it
25: I
26: is?
25: I don't know.
26: Okay.
25: I don't know.
26: Exactly.
25: You should frame that.
26: I don't know.
25: That should be above my head, like on a frame. I don't know.
26: It is above your head. Every time I look at you, that's what I see.
25: I don't know. But I do know we're going to play These Are Our Men in our next segment. Stick around.
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1: 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All right, Lisa, it's time for These Are Our Men. This is another patriotic show in honor of Memorial Day. It came to radio December of 1944, near the end of World War II. It was an appeal for war bond sales wrapped up in a drama. And it dramatized authentic life stories of our wartime heroes who will lead us to victory. It was narrated by Stotz Cotsworth, who played Casey Crime Photographer, and presented sketches from the heroes' lives. For instance, Franklin Delano Roosevelt, General George C. Marshall, General Dwight D. Eisenhower. These were all people that were dramatized on These Are Our Men. Each episode featured a Hollywood star pitching for the war bond effort, and it was really a great show. It was directed by Anton M. Leder, announced by Jack Costello, and it ended about a year after it started in 1945. We have a February 10th, 1945 broadcast, and they're dramatizing the life story of Lieutenant General George S. Patton, Jr. This is sponsored by the Parker Watch Company. I know you have a Parker watch. You wear it every single day, right?
0: Yeah, I do love watches, though.
1: I know you do.
0: I am a watch fan.
1: I know you are. Directed by Anton M. Leder. Here's a really good show in honor of Memorial Day. Here's These Are Our Men.
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Parker Watch Company and its dealers throughout America dedicate this program to the United States Treasury Department for the sale of war bonds. With Miriam Hopkins as our special guest today, we proudly present another in this series of dramatic programs, These Are Our Men.

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0: Today we give you...
1: Lieutenant General George S. Patton, Jr., Commanding General of the Third Army.
0: Our story will begin in just a moment, but first, here's our star Treasury salesman, special guest today, the distinguished actress of stage and screen, Miss Miriam Hopkins.
2: Thank you, ladies and gentlemen. I know right now you want to hear the thrilling story of one of America's most colorful generals, and a red-blooded story it is, too. But I'll be back later in the program with an important message from another colorful figure, Uncle Sam.
0: That's a promise, Miss Hopkins. Right now, the authentic story of another great American. It was during the first...

0: week of the Allied invasion of Normandy, the week beginning June 6th. I'm sure you remember that date. After the reports had started coming in that the beachhead was at last established and the troops were pushing further in, the armchair strategists all over America began to ask the question which was uppermost in their minds.
1: Where is Patton?
2: Yeah, where is Patton?
0: Where is Patton? No one knew. No one volunteered the information, but everyone speculated.
1: I'll tell you where Patton is. He's in Italy.
2: Impossible. He must be somewhere in Washington. Oh, Patton's through. Finished.
1: Not on your life. He's too good a man. He's probably in England right now making preparations.
2: Well, it's a mystery. That's all I've got to say. The biggest mystery of the war.
0: And even among the men in the ranks, among Army and Navy officers, truck drivers, and assault troops, the same question was being asked.
3: Where's Patton? That's what I'd like to know. When old Blood and Guts gets here, that's when we'll start moving.
0: And perhaps not too surprisingly, during this same time, there was just as much concern in Nazi quarters as to Patton's whereabouts.
4: Here's the latest intelligence report, Major.
5: Good.
4: Their First Army is massing for assault at this point here.
5: Mm-hmm.
4: These are their tanks, artillery, and supplies. Reserves are approximately at this location here, 2 miles inland.
5: Mm-hmm. Very good. And by the way, Captain, still no news of Patton, I presume, eh?
4: Unfortunately not, Herr Major.
5: Ah, that is too bad. All these intelligence reports are totally worthless unless we know where Patton is. You may tell that to Colonel von Gerhardt for me.
4: Yeah, well, Herr Major. A very unpleasant individual, this Patton. A gangster. Typical of the American culture.
5: But also their most dangerous general, Captain Welser. Remember that. Unless we know where he is and when he's going to land, no plans for attack or defense are possible.
0: On D-Day Plus, the mystery was finally solved. On D-Day Plus, somewhere on the beaches of Normandy, Third Army tanks began rolling ashore. And the news spread like wildfire among the invasion troops.
6: Hey, Chuck! Chuck! That's old man Patton himself. Where?
7: What do you see? Oh, yeah!
8: Is he a tough-looking baby? I heard them say,
7: hey,
8: what?
7: Lay off. He's going to make a speech, I think.
9: All right, men. Now let's cut the guts out of these krauts and get the bloody blazes to Berlin. And when we get to Berlin, I'm personally going to shoot the bloody eyes out of that paper-hanging snake who calls himself Hitler.
0: Is Patton, and how did he get that way? Well, just follow us through the pages of history as we pick out the salient facts in the general's career, the highlights and the low points, the apocryphal stories and the documented truth. What does old history say? Now listen.
10: George S. Patton Jr., born 1885 on his father's ranch in San Gabriel, California. Childhood, uneventful. In school, achieved reputation of being poor student and good sailor.
0: Continue.
10: Incident which follows is somewhat apocryphal.
0: Well, that's all right. We understand. Remember, this is Patton we're dealing with, a legendary character.
10: Very well. Scene, the principal's office. Time, 1900. Characters, the principal and George Patton, age 15. Subject, George Patton.
7: You sent for me, Mr. Studebaker?
11: Yes, George, I did. I have before me a report from your algebra teacher.
7: Oh.
11: You are, I presume, aware of its contents?
7: I think so, sir.
11: Well, what have you to say about the matter, George?
7: Well, I was, that is, you see, it was this way. I was busy, sir.
11: Busy?
7: Yes, sir, very busy.
11: Too busy to take your algebra examination?
7: Well, I couldn't very well. Yes, sir.
11: And what were you busy with, if one may ask?
7: Winning a race, sir.
11: A race? What kind of a race?
7: A sailboat race. I won the championship. First
11: of all. Very interesting, I'm sure. I take it that you're quite fond of boat racing.
7: Yes, sir.
11: Fonder, shall we say, than of algebra?
7: Why, sure.
11: Good. Well, in that case, for the remainder of the semester, you are going to do your racing right here.
7: Huh?
11: You will stay after school and erase all the blackboards.
0: Too early to tell about Patton's character? Perhaps. But soon the boy who ignored algebra examinations and won sailboat races turned into man. And as he grew, so did his interests change and his ambitions begin to crystallize. Let's turn to history again.
10: From Pasadena High School, George Patton went to the Virginia Military Institute, then got his appointment to West Point. At West Point, Patton achieved reputation of being outstanding athlete.
0: Anything else?
10: He also achieved reputation of having more push than any other cadet.
0: Push?
10: Yes, push. Cockiness, self-assurance. Call it what you like. Scene, West Point campus. Time, 1905. Characters, Patton and other cadet. Subject, Patton.
3: Hello, Patton.
7: Hello, Jackson.
3: Say, that was quite a show you put up yesterday, fella. Darn nice tackling.
7: Yeah, I know. I stopped him cold, didn't I?
10: Same scene, same characters, 6 months later.
3: Congratulations, Patton. Heard you won the shooting match.
7: Ah, nothing to it. I could have won that match with my eyes closed, my hands tied behind my back.
3: Oh, come on, Patton. You're not that good.
7: The heck I'm not. I'm the best shot in West Point, maybe in the whole Army.
10: Same scene, same characters, the year 1908.
3: Hiya, Patton.
7: Hiya, Jackson.
3: Well, finals are almost here.
7: Yep.
3: How do you think you're going to make out?
7: Duck soup. When I get through, I'm going to be class adjutant.
3: Now, wait a minute, Patton. For 4 years, I've been listening to your bragging about your shooting, your football, your fencing and maneuvers, and your endurance and guts and stamina, and a million other things. But don't tell me about scholarship. That's one thing I'm not going to swallow. In order to get to be class adjutant, you got to be top in your class. And you haven't hit the books once since I've known you.
7: So what? Studies are like everything else. You grab them by the nose and you kick them in the tail. I'm going to crack that examination wide open. If necessary, I'm going to memorize every book in the Point Library. My mind's made up, Jackson. I'm going to be class adjutant or another reason why.
3: Hey, Pat.
7: Yeah?
3: Well, I gotta hand it to you.
7: Oh, you mean class adjutant?
3: Yeah.
7: Oh, it was duck soup. Nothing to it. Let me tell you something, Jackson.
3: Huh?
7: When I get through, I'm going to be the top general in the Army.
3: Oh.
12: That's the first portion of These Are Our Men, February 10th, 1945, dramatizing the life of Lieutenant General George S. Patton, Jr. And we'll get back to it in more of Hollywood 360 after this.

0: the answer. Breaking news.
1: A toxic chemical disaster continues to brew in Southern California. Here's Jason Nathanson.
2: The plan to try and cool a tank of toxic chemicals in Orange County before it explodes isn't working, and officials are scrambling.
3: We're bringing people in from all over the country, talking to people all over the place, trying to come up with additional options.
2: Orange County Fire Authority Incident Commander Craig Covey says the tank of toxic and highly flammable MMA at GKN Aerospace in Garden Grove was at 90 degrees and rising a degree an hour.
1: Larry Marino in the Answer Newsroom.
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13: 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All right, Lisa, we're listening to These Are Our Men, a broadcast going back to February 10th, 1945, Miriam Hopkins starring. And it's the story of Lieutenant George, General George S. Patton, Jr. Here's the conclusion.
14: Yes, the legend was beginning to grow. The legend of a man who knew what he wanted and went out and got it, whether it was there or not. 3 years out of West Point, he was again proving his ability by representing the United States in the Olympic Games in Stockholm. History?
15: At the Olympic Games in 1912, George Patton set a new world's record in target shooting and took third honors in the pentathlon. Then, 4 years later...
14: Scene, the corridor outside of General Pershing's office in Washington, D.C. Time, 1916. Character, Lieutenant Patton, camped on a footstool.
16: Nuts.
14: Time goes by. 10 minutes, 15, a half hour, 2 hours. Finally, a door opens.
16: Oh, General, I... Oh, it's you, Jackson.
17: Are you still sitting there, Patton?
16: Yeah, I'm still sitting there. So what? Got any objections?
17: As far as I'm concerned, you can sit here until doomsday. The general just won't let you go.
16: Oh, no, you watch me. Never take no for an answer. That's me. When they say no, just grab him.
17: Yeah, I know, that grab him by the nose stuff. But listen, Patton, believe me. I've been with you in West Point, and I'm on your side. And I'm giving to you straight. You're just making yourself look silly.
16: Yeah?
17: Sure. How many times has he said no to you?
16: 14.
17: There, you see, that proves it.
16: Proves nothing. I know what I want to do, and I'm going to do it.
17: Never give up, do you?
16: Now, look, I'm going to Mexico if I have to crawl to do it. I'm going to get into action if I have to tear down the building to do it, so that's that.
17: All right, Patton, have it your own way.
14: Another half hour goes by. An hour. 2 hours.
16: Oh, nuts.
14: 3 hours. Four. Finally, a door opens.
16: Oh, General Pershing.
18: Yeah? Oh, Patton. You still here?
16: General, I must talk to you. You got to listen to me, General.
18: Haven't I told you not to bother
16: But, General,
18: me?
16: You got to give me a chance. I deserve it. I mean, it isn't fair to keep me here in Washington while there's action going on in Mexico. I'm too good a man, the best shot in the Army. All I ask is you take me along. I promise you won't be sorry, General.
18: Patton.
16: Yes, sir.
18: If I take you along, will you promise me something?
16: Why, sure. Anything, General Pershing.
18: Leave this blasted footstool here in Washington. And one thing more, Patton.
16: Yes, sir?
18: When you get there, remember... Grab him by the nose and kick him in the tail.
14: Our history continues.
15: We seem to have left something out, Mr. Cotsworth.
14: Yeah, what's that?
15: Mrs. Patton, of course.
14: Oh, yes.
15: Patton married Beatrice Eyre in 1911, 2 years out of West Point. They have two daughters, both married, and one son. Mrs. Patton is a model officer's wife and regards the general with a tolerance and good humor born of years of experience.
14: Mrs. Patton also has other attributes. She is a gentle, charming woman, a novelist by profession, a sailboat enthusiast, and honestly regards her husband as a gentle, kind-hearted man. If that last tempts you to smile, well, listen, the story isn't over yet. Another look at history.
15: In 1917, Patton was sent to France as an aide to General Pershing and ordered to establish the first U.S. Army tank school at Langres. He saw action in San Miguel and was awarded the DSC for participating in the offensive at Ayr.
14: Those are the bare facts, the official record. Actually, what happened to Patton in France, or should we say, what Patton made happen in France, was much more dramatic, much more in keeping with the legend of old blood and guts. Near Chepy, September 26, 1918, hell had temporarily come to Earth. German artillery shells were plowing up the ground. German rifle and machine gun bullets were whining overhead. And in the midst of all this fury stood an American tank officer directing the advance of his tank brigade.
19: Come on, get going. Go forward, you alligators. Get the light out. Faster, faster. Hey, what the devil is that? Hold it, Sergeant.
20: Yes, sir.
19: Who are these men coming this way? Where are they coming from?
20: I don't know, sir.
19: Hey, you guys, where do you think you're going? You there, come here.
21: Yes, sir.
19: What's the meaning of this? Where the devil do you guys think you're going? If you're in the infantry, you're supposed to go forward, not backward.
21: Yes, sir. But you see, sir, we couldn't...
19: Where's your commanding officer?
21: He's dead, sir.
19: I see.
21: We couldn't stop them. We didn't know what to do. The whole force is disorganized.
19: Well, you're going to get organized right now. Sergeant, you take over the tanks. All right, men, follow me.
22: Yes, sir. Okay, Joe.
19: Come on, get moving. We'll show those Chinese what real fighting is. Now, remember, your own fire reduces the effectiveness of the enemy fire. Now, let's get at these krauts now. Grab them by the nose and tear them in a tear.
14: The disorganized infantry force became a highly organized unit, advancing behind Patton under heavy machine gun fire. And just as the men were ready to attack, a shell came screaming down.
19: All the bloody luck.
21: Let me help you, sir.
19: Never mind me. You guys go ahead. Go ahead. Forward. Attack. Company B, take that position over here.
21: Yes, sir.
19: Company A, cover Company B.
21: Yes, sir.
19: Now get a move on. Get the ladder. Get those krauts and rip them wide open.
14: Badly wounded, Patton still continued directing operations of the unit until all arrangements for turning over the command were completed.
21: Okay, Colonel. How do you feel, sir?
19: All right, fine.
21: Hi, gang. Pretty bad. Don't you worry, Colonel. We'll have you fixed up in no time.
19: How did we make out?
21: Oh, we pushed them back, right down the valley.
19: Oh, we did, huh?
21: Yes, sir. A major victory, sir.
19: Good, fine. Well, all right. Get me fixed up and make it snappy. What do you think I want to do, spend the rest of the war in a hospital?
14: Yes, that's only one of the many stories in the saga of Old Blood and Guts. Patton came back from France, ready and eager to go into tanks. Instead, he was told...
17: Patton, you're going back to horses.
14: And so, back to horses he went. Did that keep Patton down? If you think so, you still haven't learned your history. Tanks were now Patton's baby. And tank warfare became his business and his hobby, to both of which he devoted all his spare time and all his energy. About this phase of Patton's career, history says... history?
21: Huh? Wait, excuse me. After World War I, Patton became an advocate of armored forces and an expert in tank warfare. But it wasn't until 21 years later that he had a chance to demonstrate that he was a brilliant strategist and one of the finest tacticians in all military history.
14: June 1940 was really the beginning of the modern phase of Patton's career. He had been ordered to duty with a 2nd Armored Division at Fort Benning as tank brigade commander. When he arrived on the scene, the fur began to fly.
19: Hey, Titus, what's the meaning of this? Is this a tank camp or an old lady's home?
23: Well, sir, you see, we didn't have time to prepare. And besides, sir, well, to put it bluntly, the division is suffocating in red tape.
19: Oh, it is it? Well, we'll put a stop to it right now. A fine state of affairs. I'm supposed to train an army here, and I've got nothing to train them with.
23: Yes, sir.
19: Don't yes me.
23: No, sir.
19: No barracks, no tanks, no equipment. Titus, call Washington. Tell him I want barracks erected for these men. I want them here by the end of the week.
23: But that's impossible, sir. The material...
19: Don't stand there and contradict me. I want them by the end of the week.
23: Yes, sir.
19: And when you're through with that, get all the tanks out and have them repaired by tomorrow morning.
23: But that's just it, sir. There's no equipment to repair them with. And we're trying to get the authorization.
19: Never mind the authorization. Get the equipment at Sears Roebuck.
23: That's against regulations.
19: Blast the regulations. I'll take the responsibility. We'll tell Washington it's a new source of supply.
23: Yes, sir.
19: I'm going to get some discipline out of this confusion.
23: Yes, sir.
19: I'm going to make this the best bloody armored division in the whole dang army.
23: Yes, sir.
19: For all other reason why.
14: Patton made good on his promise. By the fall of 1941, the 2nd Armored Division was the toughest, most feared, and admired outfit in the whole army, with Patton always in the forefront, always urging his men on with a now famous slogan.
19: All right, come on, you guys, give it to them, grab them by the nose, and kick them in the tail.
14: And Then came North Africa.
19: Go forward! Always go forward! You must not fail! Go until the last shots have been fired and the last drop of gasoline is gone. Then go forward on foot.
14: And go forward they did. He chased Rommel out of Tunisia and chased the Nazis out of Sicily. All the way to Rome, Patton chased the Nazis. And then, suddenly he disappeared. And on June 11th, 1944, the German radio was heard saying,
0: "The main blow cannot be struck until we see where Patton will land."
14: They found out soon enough. They found out when his armored columns chased them to Brest. And they knew for sure when he stormed the city of Metz by frontal assault. Today, they wish they had never heard of him. Thus, history has reached out and embraced George Patton, just as he always knew it would. But who is the man behind the legend? Even history has not supplied us with an answer to that question. So make your choice right now. Is it the man who leads his men to battle, saying,
19: "Attack ruthlessly, rapidly, viciously, and without rest. Remember, a pint of sweat will save a gallon of blood."
14: Or the man who sent out Christmas cards inscribed,
19: "Almighty and most merciful Father, we humbly beseech thee to restrain these immoderate rains with which we have had to contend. Graciously hearken to us as soldiers who call upon thee, that armed with thy power, we may advance from victory to victory and crush the oppression and wickedness of our enemies."
14: Is it the man who implores his men with elegant oaths?
19: "Rip the kraut belly buttons up one hill and down the other."
14: Or the man who wrote this poem set to music.
19: "From pride and foolish confidence, from every weakening creed, from the dread fear of fearing,

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Make strong our souls to conquer. Give us victory.

0: If the picture is still unclear, remember, these incidents, these words and anecdotes are all legend colored by time, by telling and by retelling. But here's one story that needs no embellishment. It came out of El Guitar and was carried on the wires of all the press associations. It said, El Guitar, December 12th. Today, Captain Richard Jensen, an aide to General George Patton, was killed in action. Immediately after the burial, General Patton called in the correspondents and paid tribute to the soldier.
1: Gentlemen. Captain Richard Jensen was one of a family that had been friends of my family for three generations. His father, now dead, was a retired commander in the Navy. Captain Jensen had volunteered to go to the front as an additional officer in our tank force on Gabies Road. When the Stukas came over, he was standing only a few feet away from me. We dived into a slit trench, but Captain Jensen was hit. Killed instantly by concussion. I have just come from his funeral. He was one of the bravest men in our outfit. And he died courageously. I'm acting like an old fool.
0: And the toughest, fightingest, cussingest soldier in the whole army stood up, mopped at his eyes with a khaki handkerchief, and wept.

0: Thank you, Stotts Cotsworth, for another nice job of narration. And you, Lawson Zerbe, for your fine portrayal of Lieutenant General Patton. Ladies and gentlemen, here's our guest again, the charming star of stage and screen, Miss Miriam Hopkins.
1: Thank you. Ladies and gentlemen, the Treasury Department has asked me to come here today to give you reasons for buying war bonds and keeping them. To make a plea that you invest your extra dollars in the world's safest and best investment. To make an appeal to back up our fighting men with the equipment which they need. But frankly, I can't get myself to do it. I'm just an average woman with no magic power of persuasion. No secret formula which produces miracles and makes men see the things they won't see. What reason shall I give you? What kind of plea? We all read the papers. We've all seen the dispatches from the front. Among them, the story of the men in Belgium who were surrounded by the Nazis and who, when asked to surrender, replied, nuts. What reason did those men have to fight in the face of tremendous odds against them? And who made the appeal that they should do it? What reasons prompted the 6 barefoot Americans on the island of Luzon to preserve the regimental flag of the gallant 26th Cavalry and keep it hidden and off the ground for 3 years of Japanese occupation? And who made the appeal that they should do it? What reasons made our fighting men today give up their lives in battle? And do they wait for an appeal before they do it? We all know the answers to these questions. We all know what reasons these men had, and that no appeal, no plea was necessary to make them fight and die for freedom. Well, if appeals are not necessary for them, why should they be necessary for us? Why must we be cajoled and flattered and high-pressured into buying and keeping war bonds when we know, or we should know, that they spell the difference between life and death to our fighting men? That our little sacrifices are but a drop in the sea as compared with the sacrifices of any soldier on any fighting front? No, we need no appeals and we need no pleas. I'm confident we only need to know the truth, to look within ourselves and ask ourselves one question. Will we be able to face these men when they come back? Will we be able to look upon the extra crosses in the cemeteries and say, I've done my job also? Thank you.
0: Thank you, Miss Miriam Hopkins.

0: These Are Our Men, featuring today the dramatized story of Lieutenant General George Patton, Jr., with Miriam Hopkins as our special guest, is presented each Saturday by the Parker Watch Company and its dealers throughout America, but not to sell watches. 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
2: And that's These Are Our Men, a very patriotic broadcast presented in the honor of Memorial Day, February 10th, 1945 broadcast. Lieutenant General George S. Patton, Jr., Miriam Hopkins starring, as heard on NBC. Hope you enjoyed that. Time for this month in music history.
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2: Wow.

0: If I ever don't have to host the show with you.
1: With me. It would be no fun alone.
0: I know. You know what? Once in a while when you're on vacation and somebody else substitutes, it's never the same.
1: Fun.
0: It's never the same.
1: What is the name of this song?
0: This is Paul McCartney in the Wings.
1: That's right.
0: Right, Wings.
1: It's called Wings, but yes.
0: And the first one said, Band on the Run.
1: There it is.
0: Band
1: on the Run by Wings. So after the Beatles split, Paul McCartney went on to form the band Wings. And Music Magazine.
0: Thanks to Yoko Ono. Thanks a lot, Yoko.
1: Music Magazine named Band on the Run the 10th best song of the entire decade.
0: Wow.
1: So I wanted to include it in this month in music history.
0: Band on the Run. You know, it's kind of cool because it has like two feels.
1: It starts very different.
0: The Wings did that a lot. They would have two different feels in their song. You know what I mean?
1: Queen does that a lot too.
0: Man, how great is Paul McCartney, right?
1: It's a great
0: song. He sings even better than I do, I think.
1: Well, I mean, that's arguable.
0: Yeah, that's true. Band on the Run. All right, thanks, Lisa Wolf and Mike Bubblebath Costella. More of Hollywood 360 after this.
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0: All right, in our next hour, it's a detective adventure with Mr. and Mrs. North, starring Richard Denning and Barbara Britton from 1954. But first, we'll play Name That Tune. Lisa will present clips from great songs. Oh, that's a pretty wide category.
1: It sure is.
0: 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We'll see you soon.
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9: With SRN News, I'm Jason Walker. Nothing definitive coming out of negotiations just yet. The White House is pointing fingers over a failed uprising in Iran, while warning tensions in the region do remain very high.
10: President Trump says Iranian citizens couldn't rise up during Operation Epic Fury because Iraqi Kurds held back U.S.-supplied weapons. The president also blasting ongoing ceasefire talks with Iran as weak and unserious, dismissing proposals as garbage. Meanwhile, U.S. and Israeli forces are on high alert amid concerns Iran could restart military action.
9: That is correspondent Laura Winter reporting. At the same time, President Trump does say a deal to end the war is now getting close. He says negotiations are proceeding constructively. This is SRN News.
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0: Hello, everyone. I'm Carl Amari, and this is Hollywood 360, the radio show that presents all things entertainment, including trivia contests and games, movie reviews, celebrity interviews, showbiz news, and classic radio shows. My co-host is the eminent Lisa Wolf. In this hour, it's an amateur detective adventure with Mr. and Mrs. North, starring Richard Denning and Barbara Britton from 1954. But first, it's Name That Tune. Lisa Wolf Cullen will present clips from great songs. I have to name that tune while you play along at home. Right,
1: that's
0: Lisa?
1: Right. It is a vast category, yeah. But I decided it was a good category because obviously great according to me.
26: That is a really boring story.
1: It's not a story, but I think that you'll agree with me. So you let me know if you think they're great songs as well. Because I think my score is going to skyrocket with this one.
26: What?
1: Are you confused?
0: Yeah, a little bit. Okay. I got to just name them and they're going to be great songs.
1: Exactly.
0: Okay.
1: So simple.
0: Yeah.
1: Let's do it.
0: Mm-hmm. This is Johnny Cash. Ring of Fire.
27: I keep a close watch
0: right?
27: on this heart of mine.
0: Is it Ring of Fire?
1: It's not.
27: I keep my eyes wide open all the time.
0: I thought it was Ring of Fire.
27: I keep the
0: Johnny Cash.
1: It sure is.
27: The tie that binds. Because
0: walk the line.
1: Yeah, you didn't get it.
27: I walk the line.
1: You said Ring of Fire. You only got one guess. That's
0: you are really difficult.
1: You get one guess and you blew it.
0: She's being a little extra difficult,
1: Mike,
0: don't you think?
1: What I failed to mention... No, he does not fail. What I failed to mention is these songs span from the 50s to the 90s. So...
0: All right, so you failed to say that, so I should get my...
1: You, there's no logic
0: I should get a,
1: in what you just said.
0: Really?
1: Zero.
0: Oh, man.
1: Okay, so this is...
0: You know what, Lisa?
1: Here we go.
28: What you've just said...
1: Here we go.
28: ...is one of the most insanely idiotic things I have ever heard.
1: Okay.
28: Everyone in this room... is now dumber for having listened to it.
1: Okay. Are you done having your little hissy fit?
0: All right.
1: This is written and recorded in 1956 by Johnny Cash.
0: Okay.
1: And his first number one hit on the Billboard charts.
0: Really? First number one?
1: Yep.
0: Huh?
1: And this song is included in the 500 songs that shaped rock and roll at the Rock and Roll Hall of Fame. And
0: I walk the line.
1: Absolutely agree with that.
0: I walk the line.
1: I like the humming at the beginning so that he can get his notes.
0: I walk the line.
1: Huh? Oh, yeah, that's
0: pretty good.
1: Good,
0: right?
1: That's good.
0: Okay,
1: that's good. All right, let's go.
0: Yeah. Okay, I'm ready.

0: words are escaping you.
1: This is Stairway to Heaven.
0: It is. This is Led Zeppelin, released in 1971, and it was composed by Jimmy Page and Robert Plant for their fourth album.
1: Way to Heaven.
0: It's amazing.
1: You know, I think there's some like, there's definitely some books and things that say that this is like the greatest song ever written. You know, like it's like the greatest rock song ever written.
0: Stairway to Heaven. It's so very specific. Like each person could have a different opinion on that. I don't know that there is one.
1: I mean,
0: but
1: when
0: maybe
1: you think
0: by
1: about
0: many.
1: It, this song is definitely in the top. I gotta have to say top 10.
0: Yeah, well, that's why it made the list of great songs.
1: Okay, I got that one.
0: Yes, you did.
1: All right, ready?
0: I'm ready.
1: Is Mike ready? To introduce myself. This is called Sympathy for the Devil.
0: Indeed, by
1: the Rolling Stones.
0: Exactly. Written by?
1: Probably by Mick Jagger.
0: Yep, and Keith Richards for the 1968 album Beggar's Banquet.
1: Mm-hmm.
0: And the working title of the song was?
1: I don't know.
0: The Devil is My Name.
1: Yeah. This is a great song, I'll say that, but man, you're picking some great songs.
0: Yeah, I thought it'd be fun just to do great songs. That's it. I couldn't think of a better title than that.
1: Pleased to meet you. Hope you enjoy. That's my name. Who sings better, me or Mick Jagger?
0: Let me hear you.
1: Trusting you is the nature of my game.
0: Well, you know, A for effort.
1: You're right.
0: Yeah.
1: Okay.
0: That's fair. All right, let's go to the next great song.
1: All right.
0: This. Oh, come on.
1: Dumb song.
0: You're joking. All right, what is it?
1: I guess I don't have any romanticness. Is that a word, romanticness? I don't think so.
0: I don't think so, but
1: it's
0: maybe
1: a Carl song.
0: Romance.
1: It's a Carl. Carol song.
0: It's a Carol.
1: I don't have any romanticism. Is that a word?
0: I'll take it. Come on. You know this song.
1: But baby.
0: It's good.
2: Baby, I know it.
1: You lost that loving feeling.
0: That's it. This was first recorded in 1964 by the Righteous Brothers, which is what you're listening to, and nominated in
1: They're always right when they were, you know?
0: They're righteous.
1: Like, right without a light.
0: But, Carl,
1: what?
0: It was nominated in the Best Rock and Roll Recording category at the 7th Annual Grammy Awards.
1: Didn't win, though.
0: It didn't win, but it
1: That's
0: was
1: right.
0: nominated.
1: I wouldn't have picked it.
0: Well, it was up there.
1: Pick this.
0: Pick you.
1: That's a good answer.
0: So there.
1: It's a good retort. It's a good retort, Lisa. You're just, quick, you know that?
0: Yeah, okay.
1: Pretty quick.
0: Well, I think it's great, and most people might agree.
1: I think it stinks.
0: That's, okay. You'll like the next one. Let's
1: All right.
0: go.
1: Okay. The Doors. Light My Fire.
0: That's right. Is that your motto? Light My Fire?
1: Yes.
0: 1967, The Doors.

0: retire.
1: And that's the controversial line
0: I
1: right
0: know.
1: There.
0: Ed Sullivan didn't want him to say it.
1: That's right. And they did it.
0: And he said it anyway.
1: And they did it anyways.
0: Yeah. Set the night on fire.
1: I mean, this was also in the 1960s.
0: So, okay, you got the Doors.
1: I got
0: you
1: the Doors.
0: The Stones.
1: Got Stones.
0: Yeah,
1: Led Zeppelin.
0: I mean, wow.
1: Johnny Cash.
0: Johnny Cash.
1: And here we're going to change gears a little bit,
0: right.
1: But still a great song.
0: 1992. You need some oil? Need a little oil to change the gears?
1: Maybe I do.
0: All right. Is it getting better? Good tune. Or do you feel the same? Is this a Sting or somebody like that? Is it Sting?
1: It's U2.
0: U2?
1: Mm-hmm.
0: So it's not Sting.
1: Mm-hmm.
0: Okay, U2, yeah. All right, I got it wrong.
1: Sounds like Sting, though, actually. No,
0: what's the name of it?
1: This is called One by U2.
0: I wouldn't have known it.
1: It's a great song, released in 1992 as a benefit single with all of the band's royalties donated to AIDS research.
0: Wow.
1: Yep.
0: It's great.
1: Yeah, it's really nice.
0: Is that it?
1: That's
0: all of them?
1: It. That's it.
0: Well, I will say this, Lisa, except for the One song.
1: Still a great song, even if you don't love it. It's still a great song.
0: It's too romantic for me.
1: Well, it just, in the general category of good songs out there, it ranks.
0: But I got most of them right. You know, if I didn't have arthritis in my shoulder,
1: yeah.
0: I would reach back
1: you
0: and
1: literally pat. Can't touch your back.
0: No, pat myself on the
1: you
0: back.
1: You can't touch your
0: I
1: back.
0: I have arthritis in my
1: what
0: shoulder.
1: What about your other arm?
0: Both are bad.
1: Oh, that's unfortunate.
0: I'm older than you, you know.
1: Yeah.
0: All right. So
1: all right.
0: Anyway,
1: you'll always
0: you
1: see.
0: Can always pat me on the back if you want.
1: Yeah, that's okay.
0: Nah.
1: Nah.
0: You don't want to get
1: stay
0: that,
1: over
0: you
1: here.
0: Don't want to get that close
1: those
0: to me.
1: Cooties over there.
0: Cooties, yeah. Boys have cooties.
1: I know.
0: Boys have cooties.
1: I'll stay on my side of the desk.
0: I've been known to have cooties. All right. When we come back, Mr. and Mrs. North, stick around.

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2: 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I know, Lisa, you don't get the CDs, so you're not experiencing how great these are. I know you get the links. Mike Bubblebath gets the CD sets.
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2: True.
3: So
2: that's very true.
3: Whatever works.
2: Yeah, you're absolutely right. Okay, we are now going to listen to Mr. and Mrs. North. This was a detective series created by Francis and Richard Lockridge. They were a fictional married couple that appeared in novels, motion pictures, radio, and TV. The Norths were not professional detectives. They were just a well-to-do New York couple who stumbled across a murder or two every week and felt compelled to solve the crimes. It began on radio in 1942, and it had a weekly listenership, Lisa, of 20 million people. This was a hugely successful radio program. At first, Joseph Curtin and Alice Frost starred, but then later Richard Denning and Barbara Britton played the roles on radio and then made the transition to television with those same actors. It was great. In fact, it inspired Heart to Heart with Robert Wagner and Stephanie Powers. We have a 1954 episode from March 16th called The Fallen Star, and this does star Richard Denning and Barbara Britton. Here's part one of Mr. and Mrs. North.
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7: You've seen Sarah Keith many times in the last 25 years, on the stage and in motion pictures. And she can be seen tonight in the Colonial Club. The woman sitting at the end of the bar, talking too much, laughing too much.
8: Barney.
9: I mean it, Sarah.
8: I know you do.
5: Barney, darling. I know you do. That's one of the things I've always adored about you. You're always so sincere.
8: Oh, not-

0: it off, Sarah.
1: Albert, darling, two more martinis.
2: Yes, miss.
1: Honestly, Barney, darling, I don't understand you. An actress agent should get her jobs, not try to discourage her from taking...
0: Look, Sarah, let's drop it. You don't want to discuss it seriously,
1: but
0: so let's...
1: I do, darling. It's just that you haven't given me one good reason why I shouldn't do Lady in the Night. Not one.
0: I've told you the play's a dog, a turkey, an egg, just waiting to be laid. It'll never even get out of New Haven.
1: Oh, bosh.
0: Okay, Sarah, find it out the hard way. But there's another consideration.
1: There is, darling. What?
0: Not what, who.
1: Who then?
0: Gloria.
1: Barney, dear, suppose you confine yourself to managing my professional affairs and leave my personal life to me.
0: Gloria's going to be down from school this evening, isn't she?
1: I believe her train arrives at 9:30, or is it 10:30?
0: And she's expecting to sail for Europe with you on Friday.
1: Oh, I'll explain. She'll understand.
0: She won't, not this time.
1: Oh, now, Barney, dear.
0: Good Lord, Sarah, don't you have any sense of obligation to Gloria? Don't you understand how much she's counting on this vacation with you? Spending a few months with
1: darling,
0: her mother?
1: Really?
0: Listen to me, Sarah, listen to me. Now, Gloria's lonesome. She's sick with lonesomeness.
1: Oh, Barney, leave the dramatics to me. Gloria's delightfully happy at Mrs. Trumbull's school.
0: Oh, I...
1: And why shouldn't she be? Lord knows Mrs. Trumbull charges enough tuition.
0: You leave me absolutely speechless, Sarah.
1: Oh, I wish that were true, Barney, dear.
0: I think you really believe that all you have to do is shunt Gloria off to the best boarding school in the East, and that's the end of your responsibility
1: to
0: her.
1: Oh, don't be ridiculous.
0: Then forget Lady in the Night and take Gloria on a trip, as you promised her you would.
1: Barney, dear, do I have to remind my own agent that I have a career?
0: Your career can wait a couple of months, but Gloria can't. Now, if you needed the money, I could understand, but you don't.
1: Jerry! You, Jerry, darling, over here.
3: Okay, Sarah.
0: Who's that?
1: Jerry North and his wife, Pamela.
0: North?
1: You know, the publisher was bringing out the autobiography. That strange little writing fellow ghosted for me. Mm. We're meeting to discuss a title. Oh, Jerry, darling, how are you?
4: Oh, fine, Sarah.
1: And Pamela, dear, oh, you look lovely.
5: Thank you.
1: This is Barney Nolan, my agent.
6: How do you do, Mr. Nolan?
1: Don't mind Barney. He's not usually so glum. Only when he's reminding me of my responsibilities as a mother.
5: As a mother?
1: Well, now, don't tell me you haven't read the proofs on my book, Pamela, darling.
5: Well, as a matter of fact, I haven't yet.
1: Oh, for shame. Well, I have an entire chapter on Gloria, about the difficult time I had when she was born, the ghastly experience of her father's death when she was 5. Gloria's 15 now. Now I struggled and... Oh, well, let's get a table and get down to business, shall we? Albert, dear,
2: yes,
1: will you have Michael get me a table?
2: Certainly, Miss Keith.
1: Oh, thank you. Now, Barney, either cheer up or run along, will you? Barney's been trying to talk me out of doing a new play, Lady in the Night, because I promised Gloria I'd take her on a vacation. But I thought, since you'll be bringing out my book soon, Jerry, that it would really help the sales tremendously if I were being seen on Broadway at the same time. Now, don't you think?
6: Well, I...
1: Well, I'm sure you'd agree, too, Pamela, dear.
5: Well, it'd probably help, Miss Keith, but if you promised your daughter...
1: Oh, well, Gloria's such a sophisticated child. She's a doll, really. When I explain to her, well, she'll understand. Well, completely.

0: terribly, terribly, terribly sorry I didn't make it to the station to meet you, Gloria, darling. But, well, I got talking to Mr. and Mrs. Norton.
1: That's all right, Mother. Barney was there.
0: Yes, good old Barney.
1: I think Barney's wonderful.
0: Well, so do I, dear, so do I.
1: I always sort of imagined that Daddy was like Barney.
0: Well, there are certain similarities, I suppose, if one cares to look for them. Give me a cigarette from the box there on the table, will you, darling?
1: Here.
0: Oh, thank you.
1: I'll light it for you.
0: Thank you, darling.
1: Mother, do you like it here in this new hotel?
0: Oh, well, one hotel suite is very much the same as another, except for the names on the towels.
1: Then why didn't you take an apartment or a house the way you said you might? I was so hoping you would, that we'd have a real home for once, and I could live here and...
0: Here? In New York?
1: Yes.
0: Well, what about school?
1: There are schools in New York.
0: Oh, darling, don't you like it at Mrs. Trumbull's?
1: Yes, but... Oh, Mother, think about it some more while we're away, will you, please?
0: Well, all right, darling. I'll think about it, but, well, there...
1: What is it, Mother?
0: Well, darling, something has come up. A play. A really wonderful thing. Lady in the Night. Well, it's the best script I've read in years, and... Well, I promised I'll do it.
1: When?
0: Well, rehearsals start next week.
1: Next week? But we're sailing on Friday. You have the tickets, our passports, visas, everything.
0: Oh,
1: you just
0: Gloria,
1: have...
0: darling, I know you're going to be disappointed.
1: Mother, you promised.
0: I know, Gloria. I'd rather die than break my promise.
1: Then why are you?
0: Well, Gloria, darling, try to understand. I didn't want to do this play, but with Mr. North bringing out my book
1: and... But you promised me we'd have a vacation together.
0: Oh, we will, darling. We will. I'll take a leave of absence from the play next summer. We'll have our vacation then.
1: You're lying.
0: Gloria, after all,
1: After all, a promise doesn't mean anything to you. Is that what you were going to say?
0: Oh, now, Gloria, stop it. I'm your mother.
1: You're not my mother. I don't have a mother.
0: Gloria!
1: You're just some woman I know, and I never want to see you again. I hate you!

0: of here screaming that she hated me and never wanted to see me again. Oh, please, Barney, you've got to do something. You've got to try to find her.
1: Yes, Mr. North, I know this friend you mentioned at dinner is in homicide, but I thought you could get him to go to the Missing Persons Bureau and have them get more men on the job. Gloria's been gone over 12 hours now.
2: Okay, Jerry, okay. Missing Persons is probably doing everything it can, but I'll check with him if it'll make Sarah Keith feel any better. Now, will you and Pam be at her hotel? Okay, I'll see you there.

That's the first portion of Mr. and Mrs. North from March 16, 1954, The Fallen Star, with Richard Denning and Barbara Britton. We'll get back to it and more of Hollywood 360 after this.

0: the answer. Breaking news.
1: Memorial Day weekend travel underway, but this year drivers are dealing with higher gas prices, especially here in California. Doug Johnson with AAA says the pain at the pump won't keep drivers off the road.
2: They're still going to go on their vacation, but they're going to cut corners where they can.
1: Says with the Strait of Hormuz still closed and two California refineries closed, the price per gallon will likely keep climbing, especially as demand goes up with summertime travel. Larry Marino on The Answer with breaking news and talk you can trust.
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11: Carl, I know that we are very particular on what advertisers we work with because we truly want to believe in them so that we can talk about them and promote them with, you know, being very authentic and genuine. 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It is called 120 Life. And I know you've been using them for quite a while. So you are actually able to talk about your own experience with 120 Life and all the health benefits. 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And it's a very quiet quiet issue because that's what makes it so dangerous. You just don't feel it. There are no signals, no warning signs, so it can just sort of creep up on you. 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
3: 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It's great.
11: Right. Very simple and very easy, and why not give it a shot?
3: 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And try 120 Life. Lower your blood pressure. All right, we're listening to Mr. and Mrs. North, starring Barbara Britton and Richard Denning, a show called The Fallen Star from March 16th, 1954. Here's the conclusion.
12: If you'd listened to me, Sarah, this wouldn't have happened. I told you last night Gloria couldn't stand another disappointment,
13: Barney,
12: from you.
13: Stop it, please, Barney.
14: Now let's stop beating a dead horse, huh, Mr. Nolan?
12: Oh.
14: That won't find Gloria.
12: Well, you're right. I'm sorry, Sarah.
13: Oh, why don't we hear something from that friend of yours, Jerry?
14: We will, Sarah. Now just take it easy.
15: Miss Keith, why don't you go into the bedroom and lie down?
14: That's a good idea, Penny.
13: No, I couldn't sleep.
15: Well, you could at least rest.
12: Well, go on, Sarah. We'll let you know the moment there's any news.
13: All right.
12: That's a good girl.
15: Come along. I'll help you get comfortable.
14: Poor woman.
12: I wish I could feel sorry for her.
14: Relax, Nolan.
12: If anything's happened to Gloria, I'm...
14: Nothing's happened to her. She's just another kid who's run away from home.
12: Home? This?
14: Oh, all right, Nolan. As a mother, Sarah Keith won't win any Academy Awards, but the police will find Gloria.
12: Yeah, yeah. Oh, that may be your friend Wigan, huh?
14: I'll get it. Hello, Jerry. Come in. Bill, this is Barney Nolan, Sarah's agent. Nolan, Lieutenant Wigan.
16: How do you do?
12: Hello.
16: Where's Miss Keith?
12: I'll get her.
16: No, wait. I'd rather talk to you and Jerry first.
14: What is it, Bill?
12: Has Gloria been found?
16: We know where she is.
12: Where?
16: In the East River.
12: What? East River?
16: Dead. Suicide.

0: how do you know she's dead, Bill? Has her body been recovered?
1: Not yet.
2: Then how do you know?
1: Do you recognize this Tam, Mr. Nolan?
2: Tam? Yeah.
1: The girl's?
2: Yes, it is.
0: Where did you find the Tam, Bill?
1: The harbor police found it floating in the river. Mr. Nolan, I want you to look at something else.
2: Huh?
1: Here, this.
2: What? What's this?
1: A note that was found stuck in the railing of the Queensborough Bridge.
2: I can't go on living like this, Gloria Keith.
1: A pedestrian found it on the bridge early this morning and turned it over to the harbor patrol.
2: Hmm.
1: The patrol started dragging for the body and found the Tam. When they found out that I was interested in the girl, they turned the note and Tam over to me to break the news to Miss Keith. Mr. Nolan, how well did you know Gloria?
2: I've known her all her life.
1: Do you think she'd fake a suicide?
0: Fake a suicide? Bill, do you think...
1: I'm not thinking anything, Jerry, just asking a question. Well, Mr. Nolan?
2: Well, I don't think so, Lieutenant. No, I'm sure she wouldn't.
1: Well, all right, Mr. Nolan. Go get Miss Keith. I'll tell her what's happening.

0: Give me another cup of coffee, Ida, huh?
1: What's the matter with you? You got a broken leg? Get it yourself.
0: Oh, thanks.
1: You're welcome. Got to take the ashes out today.
0: Okay.
1: And I don't want to have to tell you 10 times.
0: Okay, okay. Give me a chunk of the paper, huh?
1: Sure.
0: Hey, what are you doing tearing the paper like that?
1: Giving you the only chunk you're going to read this morning. The help wanted classified.
0: Here we go again.
1: Yeah, here we go again. Look, Frank, I'm sick of the only dough coming in is what I get managing this fleabag room and house. You're going out and look for a job today.
2: Yeah. I thought you wanted me to take out the ashes today.
1: Look, short, squat, and stupid. Let's see if you can manage both the ashes and a little job hunt in one day, huh? You know, just for kicks.
0: There's the doorbell.
1: No.
0: You want to get it, or do you want me to?
1: Oh, no, you sit still, Frank. You must be worn out after walking clear over to the stove and back to get your coffee.
2: Real funny, ain't ya?
1: Yeah. All right, already. Well, I noticed you have a sign for a room for rent.
3: Third floor rear, $10 a week in advance. Pass on the second floor, share it with 6 others. No cooking in the room, no radio playing, or noise after 10.
1: May I see it?
3: Well, not from out there. Come in. Just a minute. Hey, let me look at you.
1: Well?
3: A little young, ain't you?
1: I'm 21.
3: Minus how much? Hey, haven't I seen you somewhere before?
1: Why, no. I just arrived in New York.
3: Wait a minute. Yeah, I'll get the key. You wait here.
1: Thank you.
0: Who was it?
3: Give me that paper.
2: Hey, what?
3: Oh, shut up. Where's the front page? Where? Here. Yeah, it is.
0: It's what?
3: Look at this picture. Look.
0: Huh? Daughter of famous actress of suicide. So what?
3: Suicide, my eye. Hey, that kid's out in the hall right now waiting to look at the third floor rear.
0: What?
3: I'm telling you, it's the same kid.
0: Ah, you're crazy.
3: Well, if you don't believe me, look out in the hall and see for yourself.
0: How can it be?
3: I don't know, but it is. I'm going to call the cops.
0: Hey, wait.
3: What?
0: Let me see this story. Maybe there's a reward.
3: A reward for what? The kid's supposed to be dead.
0: Yeah, that's right. But she ain't, is she?
3: Of course she ain't. She's right out in the hall.
0: Well, then get out there and show her the room.
3: Huh?
0: You heard me.
3: Hey, what are you up to?
2: Look, Ida, the kid's old lady is Sarah Keith.
3: So?
0: So a famous actress like that ought to have a lot of bucks, shouldn't she?
3: Well, yeah,
2: Well, me and you are going to get a few of them bucks. Now, look, you go out and rent that kid the room. Give her the room if you have to. But keep her here and leave the rest to me.

0: Oh, my baby. My baby.
1: Miss Keaton, try not to think about it. No, lie still. I'll be back in a minute.
2: How is she, Ben?
1: Terrible. Has Bill left?
2: Yeah, and Barney Nolan went with him down to Harbor Police Headquarters. I told Nolan we'd take Sarah to our apartment.
1: I think that would be best.
2: I'll go down and bring the car around to the front of the hotel.
1: We'll be down in a moment.
3: Right.
1: Oh, I'll get it. Hello?
4: Is this Sarah Keith?
1: No, Miss Keith.
4: Let me talk to her.
1: I'm sorry, but Miss Keith can't come to the phone. She's...
5: Who is it, Pam?
1: Well, some man asking for you.
5: I'll talk to him.
1: Well, all right.
6: This is Miss Keith.
4: Look, lady, keep quiet and let me do the talking.
6: What? Who is this?
4: Never mind, just listen. Your kid ain't dead.
6: Not...
4: Shut up and listen.
1: What is it, Miss Keith?
6: Shh.
4: That suicide note was a phony. The kid's alive and I know where she is.
6: Where?
4: Be at the corner of 6th and Taylor in 2 hours with $5,000 and I'll take it to her. But come alone. All alone, understand?
6: Hello? Hello? Hello?
1: What's the matter, Miss Keith? Who was that?
6: Oh, it was nothing. No one. I have to go out.
1: Miss Keith! Miss Keith, where are you going? Miss Keith!

0: If this is some sort of a trick...
1: Ah, it's no trick, lady. Your kid's here. Down this way. Here.
0: Gloria. Gloria. She isn't here.
1: Oh, that's funny. She...
0: I doubt that she ever was here.
1: Oh, maybe she just went out to get something. Something to...
0: You're lying.
1: Why should I lie to you? Why would I tell you she was here if she wasn't?
0: For $5,000. Get out of my way.
1: Now, wait a minute. You're going to call the cops, ain't you?
0: Get out of my way.
1: No.
0: Open that door.
1: You're staying here.
0: Let me out of here, I'll...
1: What do you want to do, make trouble? I was just trying to help you. Your kid was here, I tell you, and she'll be back.
0: Let me out of here, I'll scream.
1: Oh, don't scream. Keep your mouth shut, you... Miss Keith.
2: Frank. Frank, what's going on? Frank.
1: Shut up and close that door.
2: What happened?
1: Well, the kid wasn't here. The dame was going to call the cops, and I hit her and...
2: Miss Keith, are you... Oh!
1: What's the matter?
2: Frank, she's dead.
1: Dead? You're crazy.
2: She is. Look.
1: What?
2: She hit her head against the radiator. Oh, Frank, you fool. You stupid fool. What are we going to do now?
1: Shut up and let me think.
2: Think? It was your thinking that got us into
1: this.
2: Will
1: you keep your mouth shut for a minute? If the girl had been here, this wouldn't have happened.
2: Well, I couldn't stop her from leaving. She must have guessed we were up to something.
1: How do you know?
2: Because I followed her.
1: You know where she is?
2: Yeah, a little hotel up near Columbus Circle. That's how I know she must have realized we knew who she was.
1: Wait a minute. Yeah, maybe this is our way out. What's the name of that hotel?
2: The Pontiac.
1: Why?
2: Yeah, well, and leave me here?
1: Yeah, and leave you here. I'll call the cops.
3: Medical examiner's through upstairs, Lieutenant.
4: Okay, Donahue, you'll be up in a few minutes.
3: Okay.
4: Oh, and Donahue.
3: Yes, sir?
4: Get Mr. and Mrs. North on the phone for me, will you?
3: Right away.
4: Go on, Mrs. Spears.
2: Well, like I said, I recognized the girl from the newspaper picture, and I called her mother. Told her I thought her daughter was here, and she came right over, and I showed her up to the room.
4: And Gloria Keith was up there?
2: That's right.
4: And?
2: Well, and I came back down here and waited. About an hour, I guess. Then I got to wondering what was happening up there.
4: And so you went back up?
2: And found Sarah Keith lying there on the floor. Well, just like you saw her.
3: I got Mr. North on the phone, Lieutenant.
4: Oh, thanks, Donahue. Excuse me, Mrs. Spears.
2: Sure.
4: Hello, Jerry.
5: Hiya, Bill. What's up?
4: I'm calling about Sarah Keefe.
5: Have you found her?
4: Yeah. She's in a rooming house down on Taylor Street. Dead.
5: Dead?
4: Murdered. And my hunch about Gloria Keefe faking that suicide was right. Gloria's alive, and I want her for killing her mother.

0: And the way it looks to Bill is that Sarah and Gloria argued there in the room, and then, well, Gloria either hit or pushed Sarah, and Sarah fell, striking her head against the radiator.
1: Oh, Jerry, how horrible.
0: Yeah. I'll answer it. Hello?
2: Hello, is Mr. Barney Nolan there, please?
0: Mr. Nolan? Well, no, he isn't.
2: His office said I might reach him at this number.
0: Who is this calling?
2: Do you know where I could reach Mr. Nolan?
0: Well, just a minute. I think he's coming in now.
1: Jerry, why did you say that?
0: Pam, I think this is Gloria Keith.
1: Gloria Keith? Oh, Jerry, what do we do?
0: I don't know.
1: Here, give me the phone. I'm going to see if it's true what they say about honesty being the best policy. Hello, this is Mrs. North. Is this Gloria Keith speaking? It is, isn't it?
2: I want to talk to Barney Nolan.
1: He isn't here, Gloria, but don't hang up. Please don't. Listen to me. You're in trouble.
2: I know. I heard about Mother on the radio.
1: Gloria, where are you? Where are you calling from? Mr. North and I want to help you.
2: You want to call the police, you mean?
1: No.
2: I want to talk to Barney.
1: Then tell us where you are and we'll try to find him for you.
2: And you won't call the police?
1: No.
2: How can I believe you?
1: I promise you.
2: I don't know.
1: Please, Gloria, I give you my word. Gloria?
2: I'm in a hotel up by Columbus Circle, the Pontiac Hotel, room 311. I'll wait for you.
1: Gloria!

0: Hello?
1: Ida, the cop's gone?
0: Yeah.
1: Then listen, and hard. I'm calling from the kid's room in the Pontiac.
0: What? Where is she?
1: Right here, tied up and gagged.
0: Hey, Frank, what in the world...
1: Shut up and listen. We're not safe as long as the kid's around to blab, and that's what she's starting to do. I caught her making a phone call, and...
0: Look, Frank, we're in enough trouble.
1: And there's only one way out of it. So listen, you go around to Marty's garage and borrow a car. Give him some dough if you got it, but get a car, understand?
0: Yeah,
1: then come up here and park in the alley beside the hotel. I'll be waiting there for you with the kid.
0: How are you going to get her out of there?
1: Pack her down the back stairs.
0: Somebody will see you.
1: Oh, not this time of night.
0: Oh, they will, too. Frank, in the name of heaven...
1: Stop arguing and do like I tell you.
0: Oh, all right. But what happens to the kid after we get her out of there?
1: She goes where she tried to make everybody think she went. Into the river.

0: hotel, Jerry.
1: I see it.
0: Darling, be careful of that bus.
1: Relax.
0: Darling, look. That must be Bill's car.
1: It is. He got here in a hurry.
0: Oh, and there's Bill coming out of the hotel. Bill!
2: Hey, Bill!
3: Hi, Pam.
2: Hello, Jerry.
0: Did you find Gloria, Bill?
1: No, the room was empty.
0: Oh, golly.
1: There was a struggle in the room, and a sheet from the bed was ripped, as though someone had tried to bind and gag her.
2: What are you going to do, Bill?
1: I'm getting some men to search the hotel and find out...
2: No, I'm tying up traffic. I'll find a place to park, and Pam and I will meet you in the lobby.
1: Right.
0: Darling, there's an alley. Why don't you see if you can park there?
2: Okay.
0: Well, there's a car up ahead.
2: I'll leave ours right here.
0: All right, darling, let's... Jerry, look.
2: What?
0: At that car up ahead, the one facing this way. That man and woman.
2: Yeah, looks as if they're putting something in the back seat.
0: Is it something or someone?
2: Holy... Darling, you're right.
0: Gloria?
2: Yeah.
0: Jerry, they're leaving.
2: I've got to stop them.
0: Jerry, be careful. Look out, darling. He's going to hit you. Jerry! Oh, darling.
2: All right. That car smashed into the side of a bus. Come on, Pam.
4: All right. Oh, sorry. Get back.
0: Oh, there's Bill.
2: Bill.
4: Please, get
2: hey,
4: back.
2: Bill, in the back seat of the car. Gloria Keith.
1: What? What the devil are you talking about?
2: Gloria Keith's in the back seat, Bill.
1: Look. Holy. Come on, Jerry. Help me on the tire.
2: Right.
1: Donahue, look after the couple in the front seat.
2: Okay, sir.
0: Gloria.
1: Get that gag out of her mouth, Jerry.
0: Hurry, Jerry.
1: There.
0: Is she all right, Bill?
1: I think so. Just right.
5: Frank, look out.
6: Emma's alive, Lieutenant.
5: Frank.
1: But look at the guy, Bill.
0: Bill, he's dead.
1: Yeah.
2: But the way he was driving, it's lucky he didn't take a few people with him.
0: Yes, darling. Including you.

0: Yes, Bill, I'll tell him. And thanks for calling. Jerry!
1: Darling, what time is it?
0: 8:30.
1: Holy smoke, I got to hurry.
0: Here's your tie. Oh, and that reminds me. Don't forget to stop at the cleaners.
1: Yeah, oh, I won't.
0: Here are the letters I want you to mail. I'll put them in your pocket.
1: Yeah, okay.
0: That was Bill on the phone. That Spears woman has confessed. Her husband killed Sarah Keith, and they were trying to get rid of Gloria and make her look as if she'd really committed the suicide after killing her mother.
1: Yeah, nice people, the Spears.
0: Uh-huh. Oh, and another thing. Pick up my watch, the jeweler's. That's next door when you stop by for the grocery order.
1: Okay.
0: That's an awful lot to remember. Don't you think you ought to jot it down in your notebook?
1: No, nonsense.
0: But, Jerry...
1: Now, don't worry, Pam. Nothing will be forgotten. That list is indelibly stamped in my memory. Hand me my hat, will you?
0: Here. Believe me, Jerry, you'll be sorry if it isn't in your notebook.
1: Sorry? Why will I be sorry?
0: Because your notebook is in your pants.
1: So?
0: And your pants are still in the closet.

0: adventures of Mr. and Mrs. North are brought to you through the facilities of the United States Armed Forces Radio Service.
1: That's Mr. and Mrs. North from March 16, 1954, The Fallen Star, starring Richard Denning and Barbara Britton. That was a CBS radio broadcast, an Armed Forces radio rebroadcast from a CBS show. Hope you enjoyed that. Time for this month in music history.
2: That's right. We are moving on to the year 1975.
1: Captain and Tennille.
2: That's right.
1: Wow.
2: Wow, right?
1: Yeah, just wow.
2: You just have to smile. It brings you back. This is Love Will Keep Us Together, Captain and Tennille.
1: But really, will it?
2: Not for you, it doesn't. But for some, it does.
1: Just love? I mean, that doesn't keep it together.
2: Not for you,
1: you need more. You need more than that.
2: What else do you need, Carl?
1: I can't say. It's a family radio show.
2: I hear you. Fair enough. This song, originally written by Neil Sedaka, launched Captain and Tennille to the top of the charts in 1975. And they earned a Grammy nomination for Song of the Year with this song.
1: Wow.

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0: All right, in our next hour, John Diener stars as J.B. Kendall, the frontier gentleman, a Western adventure going back to 1958. But first, we'll play Fact or Fiction. Lisa will present Memorial Day facts and myths. I must guess if they're fact or fiction while you play along at home. Right, Lisa?
6: That's it, Carl.
0: All righty. We'll see you soon. Mm-hmm.

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5: With SRN News, I'm Rich Thomason in Washington. There is at least a glimmer of hope this morning for a deal to end the standoff between the U.S. and Iran.
6: This does appear to be the closest the two sides have come to some kind of deal to reopen the Strait of Hormuz. So markets have reacted accordingly. But it comes with some significant caveats. It's not clear exactly who will control the strait in peacetime. In any event, energy analysts also warn it'll take months for traffic to resume normally, not to mention restart oil production in the Gulf, as well as repair damaged energy facilities.
5: The BBC's Nick Marsh. Tens of thousands of people remain out of their homes in Orange County, California. There's ongoing concern about the risk of a catastrophic explosion, a threat posed by an overheated tank holding thousands of gallons of chemicals. This is SRN News.
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7: The latest on that compromised chemical tank in Orange County, which is in danger of exploding. Here's Jason Nathanson.
8: Late Saturday night into Sunday morning, firefighters went on a dangerous mission to lay eyes on the tank.
9: What they found was a potential crack in the tank, which could potentially be relieving some of the pressure in there.
8: TJ McGovern is the interim fire chief for the Orange County Fire Authority. He says they're analyzing this new information and trying to figure out the next steps.
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23: Harry O'Connor on O'Connor and Company. And, you know, we spent a lot of time talking about America's 250 because, well, it only happens once ever, celebrating a nation's independence 250 years. In fact, I don't think any country's ever celebrated their independence for 250 years because we were the first ones to declare independence. And you cannot talk about America 250 and our birth without focusing quite a bit on my favorite president, George Washington. Joining us right now is John T. Palmer, author of a brand new book about George Washington. And, well, Mr. Palmer, like so many, I guess you were like, all right, what angle can I have on Washington? And the book is called George Washington's One-Man Army. Well, no, you said George Washington's One-Man Army, The Life, Legend, and Battles of Peter Francisco. All right, so I didn't see that one coming. Who's Peter Francisco? Tell me about him and how it relates to Washington. What's your book about?
24: Great. Well, this is an early American biography about Peter Francisco, also known as the One-Man Army or the Virginia Giant. Now, he was born into European nobility and a family that was in disfavor with the Portuguese court. He was abducted by mariners from the Azores at the age of four, and this is in 1765. They sailed him across the Atlantic and deposited him unceremoniously on the docks of City Point, Virginia. That's about 23 miles southeast of Richmond. Speaking no English, all he could say was his name, Pedro Francisco. He was indentured to Patrick Henry's uncle as a blacksmith, and they changed his name to Peter. He grew to a whopping 6 foot six and 260 pounds by the age of 14. So he was arguably the largest man in North America as a teenager. After
23: an absolute beast. This reminds me of that giant Sergeant Major who was running along Pete Hegseth there on that morning workout. He's like a giant, right?
24: They may be related. But after hearing firsthand Patrick Henry's Give Me Liberty or Give Me Death speech, he joined the Continental Army and became the most renowned enlisted soldier of the Revolution. In his capacity as a soldier, Peter Francisco participated in some of the fiercest fighting, witnessed the greatest events, and met an astounding number of luminaries from early America, headlined by Generals George Washington, Nathaniel Greene, and the Marquis de Lafayette, with whom he formed a five-decade friendship.
23: Wow.
24: All told, he fought in at least 10 engagements. He received 6 gruesome wounds as he dispatched over 20 enemy soldiers, mostly by the bayonet, and a 6-foot broadsword that was commissioned for him by George Washington. His feats of courage and strength were legendary, as he is reputed to have carried a half-ton cannon from the battlefield at Camden. And after the war, he became a planter. He engaged in self-education and learned to read, and he married into Virginia society 3 times. He was serving as the Virginia legislature sergeant at arms when he passed away in 1831. But this is really a compelling account of one of America's first, finest, and unfortunately forgotten heroes.
23: Apparently, he participated in not just one, not just two, but major battles in the Revolutionary War: Brandywine, Germantown, Camden. Let's start with Camden, because my understanding is that's one of the most legend. I cannot wait to read this. I like to let my listeners know. This one I haven't read yet, but I'm gonna now. Tell me about Mr. Francisco and what he did in Camden.
24: Well, see, now Camden was his 8th battle, and it was his first one in the South, and he had converted from being a Continental soldier to a Virginia militiaman. His unit was assigned to the overall command of General Horatio Gates, who, as you remember, was the hero of Saratoga. Now, this was against Washington's wishes, as Gates had been trying to supplant him as commander-in-chief. But in any case, Peter Francisco was assigned with his militia captain, John Mayo, and they remained on the battlefield with the regular Continental soldiers from Maryland and Delaware, even though most of the North Carolina and Virginia militia broke and ran. And this is along with General Gates. Francisco shot and killed a grenadier who was trying to kill Captain Mayo, and they were separated shortly thereafter. It is at this point when Peter faced off against 2 of Bannister Tarleton's dragoons. He was on foot with an unloaded musket. They were on horses with sabers drawn. And facing steep odds, he knew he needed some sort of advantage. So feigning surrender, he did the 18th century signal for "I surrender," which is to turn your musket upside down and hold it up in the air by the barrel.
23: Okay.
24: He was able to... The first dragoon came to take him into custody, and when he got close enough, he spun around and, like a baseball player swinging a baseball bat, clobbered the dragoon in the head, knocked him unconscious and off his horse. The second dragoon was not going to be fooled, so he came in saber flashing. Again, Peter Francisco on foot, unloaded musket, spins the musket around the fighting stance, and then he parried the saber stroke, ducked under the horse's head, and then skewered the dragoon in the ribs with his bayoneted musket. Then, like a farmer pitching hay, he stepped closer to the horse, elevated the dragoon from his saddle, and tossed him over his shoulder to the turf. At this point, he grabbed the saber and mounted the horse, and now he's looking for Captain Mayo. He's lost contact with him. He sees him in the distance, captured by 2 British soldiers, but between him and Captain Mayo are a host of British who are doing their duties in the battle. Important to note, Peter Francisco was too big to have a uniform, so he was just dressed in provincial clothing. So he purported to be a loyalist cavalryman, and as he's riding towards the British, who are between him and Captain Mayo, he shouts, "Huzzah, my brave boys, we have conquered the rebels," and they part way and let him through. He gets to Mayo, puts both soldiers to the sword, and then hops off the horse and transfers his mount to Captain Mayo, and Mayo is off to safety on his horse. Now, he is still trying to fight and get back to the soldiers who are remaining on the battlefield, mostly from Delaware and from Maryland, when he spies a cannon that's about to fall into enemy hands. The horse that was pulling the cannon had been killed, so he goes over to the cannon carriage, and he unhooks the moorings. He stands the barrel on end and then crouches down, finds the fulcrum, and then stands up. He puts the cannon on his shoulder and walks it slowly to an awaiting wagon in the hopes that he can keep it out of British hands. And the United States Postal Service memorialized this action in the 1970s with an 18-cent stamp showing him carrying the cannon. Once he dropped off the cannon, at this point, it is clear the battle is over. They're losing. The Maryland soldiers and the Delaware soldiers who stayed on the battlefield and fought so bravely are making their way through a western swamp, and so does Peter Francisco to find his way to safety. Now, Captain Mayo presented him with a ceremonial sword later in the war and promised him 100 acres in Kentucky in payment for his services in that battle and saving his life.
23: John Palmer, that's an astounding story. I mean, that sounds like Steve Austin. This is Captain America time traveling back with the Avengers to fight the Revolutionary War. How much of this is apocryphal, sort of Paul Bunyan kind of tall tales, or is it all really legit, like documented at the time? Because you've got such great detail here of the battle and even the hand-to-hand combat.
24: Well, we know what we know about Peter Francisco because he applied for pensions after the war and had to have fellow soldiers and officers sign affidavits that what he was claiming was true. Now, there are historical challenges to the record, and I cover this in chapter postscripts in the book.
23: Okay.
24: In this particular case, there are historians who have challenged whether or not it was a 6-pounder cannon that weighs 1,100 pounds, or whether it was a cannon that weighed 600 pounds or 300 pounds. Regardless, the size of the cannon was bigger than the soldier.
23: Yeah.
24: And in the midst of combat, he placed it on his shoulder and walked it off the battlefield. But in some of these cases in the chapter postscripts where I balance the legend of Peter Francisco with the historical record, I call balls and strikes, and in other cases, it's left up to the mystery of 18th century history. But we do give everyone a fair hearing in this book.
23: John T. Palmer is with us, and this is a great reflection, not only for America's 250th, but also for Memorial Day here, where we're doing our best to honor those who fought, served, and sacrificed for our freedoms. And he saw a lot of that sacrifice, Mr. Francisco did. He was at Valley Forge, wasn't he? Can you take about a minute to tell us what's been documented about what he experienced at Valley Forge?
24: Well, what we know about Valley Forge is he had just finished the siege defense at Fort Mifflin, which is on Mud Island, and that's in the Delaware River right next to Philadelphia Airport. If you fly into Philadelphia and you look out the window of your airplane and you see a star-shaped building on a small island, that actually is Fort Mifflin. That had been weeks of slugging it in knee-high mud where they survived a cannonade of over 1,000 cannonballs an hour at the end of that battle. But they held out to the point to where Washington could safely maneuver his army to the winter encampment in Valley Forge. So quite frankly, the 50% survivors of Mud Island and Fort Mifflin are the ones that allowed Washington's army to survive. But in any case, Peter Francisco in Valley Forge, we know from the muster reports that he had fallen ill as a result of exposure to the knee-high mud and the November torrential rains in Philadelphia over those 3 weeks. And so he spent a few weeks in medical care, and then he did what everybody else did. He benefited from the fact that they had placed General Nathaniel Greene as the quartermaster of the Army for a while, so that improved logistics.
23: Hold your thought, because we got a break here. Hold your thought. We'll get to job number two, Valley Forge, and then on to Yorktown for our hero, Peter Francisco, coming up in a moment. It's O'Connor and Company.

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10: Continue with a fascinating story about a long-lost, sadly, somewhat forgotten hero of the Revolutionary War, Peter Francisco. The book is George Washington's One-Man Army, The Life, Legend, and Battles of Peter Francisco. The author, John T. Palmer. I'm absolutely captivated by this, John. You were leaving off at Valley Forge there, the second important development there at Valley Forge that improved conditions after moving the mess from the latrine, which kind of a no-brainer now.
11: Well, yes. Well, what von Steuben also did is he was able to do the first example of a train-the-trainer operation in U.S. military history. So he first assembled a company called the Model Company, and that was about 120 soldiers, each with the best representatives from each regiment, and he trained them for about 30 days.

0: at which point he then sent them back to their regiments. And under his watchful eye, they trained their individual regiments, and he was able to bring the American Army in only 3 months of training from March to June up to equal station and equal standing with the British Army. And then we found this in evidence in the first battle after Valley Forge, another battle in which Peter Francisco fought, which was Monmouth Courthouse, in which it's the famous battle where Washington relieves his subordinate General Lee, yeah, who has allowed his army to his initial vanguard army to retreat without orders to reform. He and Lafayette reform the soldiers. They get the British in crossing vectors from elevated artillery, and it is the first major battle on open ground in European-style fighting where Washington's army is holding the field at sundown and the British army is leaving the field. But at that point, they slip away and they get to Sandy Hook, and then they find themselves in Manhattan for the rest of the war, those particular British soldiers that were under General Clinton at this time. But Valley Forge was seminal, and I tell you, in the book, it's quite interesting. It's done in a macro, micro, macro structure so that the reader learns as much about the Revolutionary War in general, in addition to the life and legend of Peter Francisco. It's designed to balance the intricate details of Francisco's biography with the grand panorama of the War of Independence. So after highlighting the pre-war youth and his indenture, we go into the battles, and you enter each battle looking through the eyes of the generals, the strategy and the troop employment. And then once the battle starts, you shrink down to Peter Francisco's unit and specifically what he did. And then when the battle ends, you go back to the eyes of the generals. Did we win? Did we lose? What went well? And what leads us to the next battle? So, in fact, you learn as much about these 10 battles in the Revolutionary War as you do Peter Francisco. It's sort of an homage to David McCullough's 1776. It's similar in structure, I think.
1: Amazing. George Washington's One Man Army, The Life, Legend, and Battles of Peter Francisco. John T. Palmer's the author. And I'm getting this book. I'm reading. This sounds like a great Father's Day present, by the way, for all of the dads in our lives who are, history geeks and love analyzing the battles of the Revolutionary War. But also, I've got a lot of and sons and adopted sons who are members of the military who are currently wearing the uniform, and I know that they'll geek out on this, too. John, we only have a couple of minutes left, but as we reflect on the Revolution and America's 250th and certainly Memorial Day here in our midst, the idea of an iconic warrior like Peter Francisco, this... Every single era of the American military throughout our existence, these guys, and it is mostly guys, I know, they really have been vital, haven't they? I mean, there's a Peter Francisco throughout our history who've been able to step up when we need them and save the day. That's unmistakable if you look at it.
0: I think it is unmistakable. You know, I'm often asked, you know, how I wound up writing this book. And my late father... was from Eastern Kentucky, and he was a World War II paratrooper, so a legitimate tough guy. And he used to say, a boy's got to have heroes. Otherwise, how's he going to know how to act when times get tough? So as a result, I was raised on stories of Alvin York and Audie Murphy and John Paul Jones and George Patton. And I found in Francisco a hero who faced the steepest odds as a kidnapped orphan. His wartime greatness was in the most difficult combat scenarios. Terrifying lines of volley, often devolving into hand-to-hand combat, life or death by the bayonet and the sword. By any measure, Francisco should be remembered as possessing unmatched courage in the annals of American history. He is a hero about which every child in the U.S. should know, because, as we know, our youngsters got to have their heroes.
1: It's George Washington's One Man Army, The Life, Legend, and Battles of Peter Francisco. Heroes like Mr. Francisco, Peter Francisco, and so many heroes who have sacrificed for our nation, who have been able to give sometimes the ultimate sacrifice as we focus on our military and reflect in gratitude for what they did for us on Memorial Day. I'm Larry O'Connor. This is O'Connor and Company.
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4: Red Cross officials say all of their shelter centers in the evacuation zones in Orange County are full or nearly full.
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4: 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I'm Larry Marino on The Answer with breaking news and talk you can trust.
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1: Live from your nation's capital, Washington, D.C., and heard on our flagship station, WMAL, but all across the country. As you know, here on O'Connor and Company, I'm really celebrating America's 250th because it's great to be in Washington, D.C. at such a momentous occasion. And we're so lucky that we have so many great places to go to acknowledge America's 250. And, well, whether it's this year or really any year, since Meredith and I moved to Washington, our favorite place to visit, bar none, without a doubt, is Mount Vernon. And if you haven't been to Mount Vernon, well, you need to go to Mount Vernon, and especially this year. And as we approach Memorial Day, we thought it was appropriate to have a conversation about Mount Vernon, but also how it relates to not just Memorial Day, but of course, the 4th of July. And we're really honored to have a renowned presidential historian and the executive director of the George Washington Presidential Library at Mount Vernon. So she knows it all, Dr. Lindsay Chervinsky. Doctor, thanks so much for joining us on this important conversation.
15: Absolutely. Thank you so much for having me.
1: I mean, quick question. First of all, Mount Vernon is open on Memorial Day. In fact, does Mount Vernon ever close?
15: No, we are open 365 days a year.
1: That's amazing. I love that. And it sort of, well, it echoes General Washington's work ethic. Let's talk first about Memorial Day, because, of course, George Washington was named the Commander-in-Chief of our Army even a year before the Declaration of Independence was drafted and signed. Obviously, our military was an integral part, not just to his story, but the American story. Did he have an eye on the sacrifice made by those soldiers throughout the entire Revolution, and that their memory and their sacrifice would need to be memorialized going forward?
15: Yes, absolutely. So Washington was incredibly protective of his army, and that came from, you know, seeing the suffering, seeing the day-to-day hardships, and understanding their sacrifices. Most of the soldiers in the Continental Army came from what today we would call like the lower or middle class. And so they often didn't have all that many other economic opportunities. And if they were leaving families behind, the families desperately depended on the income that they received as a soldier. And so when the Continental Congress and then the Confederation Congress didn't pay soldiers on time, they were really harming those families. And so Washington was insistent that the soldiers receive their back pay. He was very supportive of them receiving pensions, and he was determined that even if they didn't receive financial compensation, which many did in the long run, that there be a culture and an ethos of appreciation for the sacrifice.
1: Well, and for his part, by the way, is it fair to say that George Washington was probably one of the wealthiest Americans at the time of the Revolution, if not the actual wealthiest American?
15: Well, he probably wasn't the wealthiest. Certainly at various other times, people like John Hancock, who made his fortune in shipping, which we could also call smuggling, or Robert Morris, who was a very wealthy sort of merchant and then land speculator, had more money. But Washington had a lot of land. He did own many, many enslaved individuals, which were considered very valuable commodities. And his farm was in good working order, so he wasn't ever in debt with that farm. So he certainly was considered among the Virginia aristocracy, even if his money wasn't as much as like a John Hancock or a Robert Morris.
1: Sure. But, you know, visiting the mansion and the entire grounds of Mount Vernon, and it's striking to know that what we now know as Mount Vernon, the destination that we go to learn and experience, it's not actually the entirety of the property, right? At some point, what George Washington knew as Mount Vernon was much larger than what we see today.
15: Yes, that's right. So George Washington had, by the time he died, about 8,000 acres, contiguous acres around Mount Vernon, and he had split them up into five farms. And so if anyone is familiar with the five farms map, it actually blocks out those farms and what they were. He had them each running in a different way. The land we have today is the Mansion Farm. It's where he would have lived. And that was primarily designed to be a space to entertain, the garden.

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7: We continue now with Dr. Lindsay Chervinsky. She's the executive director of the George Washington Presidential Library at Mount Vernon. And you have all of these great letters, Doctor, and you were just saying you can see where George Washington, you know, underlined something that was important to him. And it just still freaks me out that you can see that this many years later. But I do want to ask, with regard to casualties, because we're sort of honoring Memorial Day right now through the lens of the first general, the first commander-in-chief of our military. At the time, you know, the troops were kind of ragtag. They were, you know, he was just sort of thrown this task to put together a military to go against, you know, the British military, the most important fighting force on the planet. Was that... Did he reflect on what a daunting task that was? That these were farmers, these were people who worked at mills that loved their nation and they wanted to fight. And it fell to him to turn that into a fighting force.
8: Yes. I mean, he was so unbelievably under pressure in a way that's hard for us to understand. So one good way to think about it is when he took over command of the Continental Army, he didn't have gray hair. His hair would have been a reddish brown. And by the time he was done, he was gray. So it's kind of the 18th century version of the presidential portraits that we see of presidents coming into office and coming out of office. But, you know, when he first took over the army,
7: You always just assume he's got that gray hair, that white hair. Mm-hmm. I didn't realize that it was the war that did that to him.
8: Mm-hmm. He was only 44 when he took over command. So, you know, it's really interesting. How does our conception of him as a leader change if we think about that when he took over the army, he was 44. He had reddish brown hair. He was widely considered to be the best horseman of the age. He was physically quite domineering and dominant, and people noticed when he walked in the room. And those sound like shallow considerations, but if you have to convince a group of men to follow you into battle, it helps if you look good on a horse and you look like you know what you're doing. And so they're actually really important, sort of like intangible leadership elements.
7: Sure.
8: And when he arrived in Cambridge, he was going to need every ounce of that leadership, because the army was largely made up of militias, which were accustomed to very short stints of service. They didn't have much experience fighting, like, actually on the battlefield. And so I think Washington did three incredible things. One, he did actually instill organization in the army. He drilled with them. He taught them how to actually do the things that an army is supposed to do. And here he was really aided by people like Baron von Steuben, who was a Prussian general who came over from Europe. The second thing he did was he shifted his war tactics in a way that were essential. Today, what we would think of as like an insurgent war, when we think of Vietnam or the wars in the Middle East, that was essentially what he ended up fighting. And the goal was not to win the huge battle, but it was to survive. As long as the army existed, the cause for independence would exist. And that wasn't as glorious or as, you know, sort of awe-inspiring, but he understood that that was the game he was playing. And so the goal had to be to preserve the army. The last thing, and this relates, is how can you preserve an army in the 18th century? He required his soldiers to get the smallpox vaccine, or the version of the vaccine, which was the inoculation at the time. He understood that disease was going to be far more disastrous to the army than the British army ever could be. So he taught them how to build proper latrines so they didn't poison themselves. And he required that the army get inoculated against smallpox, because in the winter, smallpox, you know, epidemics just ravage army encampments. And he was determined not to lose his army that way.
7: Finally, I live near Annapolis, and I always like to visit the state capitol there because they enshrine, I think, frankly, and I know it's a big statement, but probably the most courageous thing and most important thing that General Washington did, which was give up his command. That's when after the war, everyone thought he would name himself king or what have you. He actually relinquished that power and just wanted to go home to Mount Vernon. I'd love for you to reflect on that moment just a little bit, because it really does speak to him and it speaks to who we are as Americans.
8: It does. You know, there are two foundations of a republic, and if you change either of them, then you are some other form of government, and they are civilian control of the military and peaceful transfer of power. And Washington's greatest moments laid the foundation for both of those things, for those being essential parts of American culture. And that's especially important at a time in like 1783, when they were living in the era of military dictators and kings. that most transitions happen through military force or through divine right, hereditary rule. And the, you know, not that much longer, only a couple years later, Napoleon comes on the scene. So that is the expectation of what military commanders do. So for Washington to give up power, not only to prevent there from being a military coup, because no coup would work without his involvement, to take away that threat, but also to do so at a time when he knew Congress was inefficient. He knew Congress was bad at its job. But he said to his officers, we are going to be the first army in human history to not be a threat to democracy.
7: And you would think the members of Congress seeing that, witnessing that, would have to just take a big gulp of air and just look on in awe that he had done that. And it sort of made them step up, I would hope, I think.
8: Most people in the room talked about not having a dry eye. So most of the letters talk about there being a lot of tears.
7: Hard for me to keep a dry eye just reflecting on it 250 years later.
8: Yes, absolutely.
7: Dr. Lindsay Chervinsky, thank you so much for joining us. Love George Washington. He's what America's all about. And so is Mount Vernon, by the way. So, again, I want to encourage everybody, if you live in the Washington area or if you're visiting this America 250, go to Mount Vernon. Spend a lot of time there. And you'll be happy you did. Thank you, Doctor. More to come here.
8: Thanks for having me.
7: Keep us on the dial right now on O'Connor and Company.
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4: With SRN News, I'm Rich Thomason in Washington. It is by no means a done deal, but the U.S. and Iran are said to be close to an agreement that would end their standoff.
5: Officials in the region say that Iran has agreed to give up its stockpile of highly enriched uranium. That is a key ingredient needed to make a nuclear bomb. Iran will also agree to reopen the Strait of Hormuz to shipping traffic.
4: Correspondent Joe Fetterman in Jerusalem.
5: In return, the U.S. is expected to end its blockade of Iran's ports and lift some sanctions against Iran. The deal does not appear to end Iran's support for proxy groups across the region or halt its ballistic missile program. That would fall short of the goals set out by Israel when it launched this war with the U.S. back in February.
4: President Trump says negotiations with Iran proceeding constructively. The president travels to Arlington National Cemetery later today. He'll lay a wreath at the tomb of the unknown soldier. This is SRN News.
1: 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Breaking news.
6: California officials are warning that a huge chemical tank south of Los Angeles could either explode or spill thousands of gallons of toxic chemicals. Over 40,000 nearby residents in Orange County have been evacuated after authorities called the leaking tank a crisis situation. A local fire chief said Friday night that there's no longer an active gas leak, but it's...
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17: Good morning from your nation's capital on the mighty WMAL, our flagship station here in Washington and all across the country. I'm Larry O'Connor. You're listening to O'Connor and Company. Coming up in 30 minutes, Luke Rosiak, investigative reporter from the Daily Wire, is going to talk about his expose of Medicaid fraud in the state of Ohio. That's coming up. Right now, anybody who knows me knows that I love thrillers. I love the genre. I can't get enough of them. And every summer, I can't wait for the string of releases from my favorite authors coming out to sort of continue the story that left me hanging last summer. And Jack Carr is one of those authors. Of course, you know him. You love him. He's a New York Times number one bestseller. He wrote the Terminal List series. That then became a great Amazon series. Two different series sprung off of the Terminal List franchise. And now he's got a brand new book, and it's a brand new franchise. It's called The Fourth Option by Jack Carr, along with MP Woodward. Jack Carr joins us now. And Jack, this is so this isn't part of the Terminal List series. This is a whole new storyline with new characters and a new universe you've created.
18: That's right. When I first started this back in 2014, when I had about a year and a half left in the military, I wrote down
19: six, seven, eight, nine, 10 different ideas, put them on our dining room table, and picked the terminal list. It was very clear. That's the one that I needed to start with. I wanted to start with Savage Son, my third book, because in sixth grade, I told myself one day I'd write a thriller that paid tribute to the short story, The Most Dangerous Game, written by Richard Connell in the early, in 1920s. And there was this one other idea I had there. There was multiple, but the one that I was just kept getting drawn back to was the fourth option. And so in the summer of 2021, we're filming the terminal list out in LA, and I start thinking about some other ideas, some other universes that I can develop, and went back to the fourth option, built that out into a 40-page PowerPoint document that had the city of New Orleans in there, actors attached to the different characters, a full outline. So I was thinking about it in terms of a series, and it actually got some traction in Hollywood and started going down that path. And then I saw how that original treatment that I wrote up started to change. And for whatever reason, I don't have any problem with the terminal list books changing, because people can always go back to those primary sources. And I know we're telling a story through a different medium on the screen. But to not have that foundational book yet, that one didn't sit well with me. So I clawed it back as soon as I could and then turned it into the fourth option. But really inspired by Have Gun, Will Travel, which was a radio show first in the 1950s.
17: There you go.
19: A television show in the late 50s into the 60s. And I used to watch that with my dad growing up. So this is my take on The Stranger Comes to Town, really archetype, mythology, narrative, and inspired by Have Gun, Will Travel, Shane, High Plains Drifter, Pale Rider, Magnificent Seven. But instead of jumping on a horse and riding into town to dish out some long-forgotten brand of outlawed justice, my character, Chris Walker, gets in his Volkswagen bus pop-top camper from the 80s with his Belgian Malinois dog next to him and rides across the country into town, and that town happens to be New Orleans, which is a very colorful backdrop to the story.
17: A Belgian Malinois. Thanks. Like I need my wife Meredith pestering more and more about getting that. Those dogs are... I just want to go off on a tangent here, because it seems to me that a lot of people who get those dogs as their domestic pets, they really can't handle those dogs and probably shouldn't. It's an incredible, incredible animal and, well, our servicemen's best friend overseas when they're in combat, aren't they?
19: This is true, and I agree with your assessment that unless you're going to work that dog every single day, then maybe get a lab.
17: Yeah, there you go. All right, so full disclosure, I have the book. I got it last week. Thank your team for the advance copy. Have not read it yet, so I'm going to ask questions. I often like to interview you, Jack, and you've been so kind to make yourself available to people in new media as well as traditional media. In fact, you've got your own very popular podcast and streaming show as well. So I love interviewing you from a position of knowing the book cover to cover, but this time I don't know it. So first, let me ask you, why New Orleans? Because it seems to me New Orleans is such an amazing, it's a character unto itself when you walk into that town.
19: Well, I wanted to make sure that this book was differentiated from the Terminal List series, which is most of those books, global in nature, global stakes, geopolitical type stakes, save the world type books. And I wanted this one to remain in one location for the most part. And so I wanted that to be New Orleans, because when I was there in the SEAL teams, we used to train at Fort Polk, Louisiana. And on the weekends, we'd go down there and hang out on Bourbon Street. So you have a bunch of new guys in the SEAL team just tearing
17: right,
19: up
17: Jack?
19: On Bourbon Street.
17: You and the SEALs would just hang out? Is that all you would do? You just hang out? You just did people watch? Is that it? Maybe sample some food? Is that all you did?
19: Got a weekend. Now and again, you got a weekend off from training, especially when you're on the road. Sometimes not when you're closer to home in places like Nyland doing desert warfare training. But for whatever reason, Fort Polk, Louisiana, we had a weekend off and maybe two weekends off and went down to Bourbon Street. And I just remember how different that city felt to me than a lot of other cities. And so I really want a feature of this this new franchise, this new series, to be a new city with every book and have that city be the background and be a character, essentially, of the novel itself.
17: So the way you describe it and you describe the protagonist here, there are a couple of similarities to the Terminal List series in that you've got a guy very well trained. He's there and he's representing good and the sort of moral justice, but he is compelled to sort of operate under the radar or maybe even blurring the lines of what's appropriate and proper and legit. You tell me. But it seems like characters who do that are very attractive to the reader, very attractive to an American audience. We want people who do what's right, but sometimes they shade the lines of what, you know, the regulations are.
19: Well, he's very capable, and I want to also differentiate him from James Reese in the Terminalist series because they share a similar background. And to me, and I think to most people in the military, everyone is different. Yeah, we share something in common. We went to boot camp, or we went to through BUDS together in the SEAL teams, or in Army Special Forces, they went to the Q Corps. So they share something in common with every other person who's been an Army Special Forces soldier, or in my case, anyone who's ever been a SEAL. We're all very different. We all bring 18, 19, 20, 21, 22 years of life to that problem set, to this new profession as we step into it. So all very different. And that allows us to adapt on the battlefield because we're not all the same person. So even if we went through BUDS or we had spent 10 years in the SEAL teams, then went to the CIA and then moved on or whatever it is, we still have our very different people. And so Chris Walker is a very different person. But I wanted to illustrate that in a number of ways. He's very analog. Of course, he's a dog handler in the SEAL teams, spent some time in the CIA. He has this off the grid Vanagon that he lives in. So he kind of starts off with that bit of advantage in a world that is so technically dependent. So there's a lot of things that differentiate him, but he's also a philosopher. So not only is he dealing with the death of his best friend in Afghanistan due to something that he did, he's also just a philosopher at heart. He's gone to NYU, studied philosophy, and he has this battle of philosophers in his soul. And philosophy, really at its base, is a search for truth. And so that's what he's doing, but it's this conflict that he can't control. And so he has these voices of all these different philosophers battling for control of his soul at the same time that he gets pulled into this conspiracy in New Orleans and starts to dismantle it. So it's very, very different than the Terminalist series. And I had a blast putting this together.
17: Now, is there a James Reese book coming out this year as well? Continue that story.
19: Well, there's supposed to be one right now, but I got a little behind on a few things. So, I'm working on James Reese 8 is in the works, and I would suspect that would come out about this time next year. But we shall see. And then there might be a little announcement about the second season of The Terminal List based on True Believer, and that might be coming very soon. So stay tuned for that.
17: Oh, great. And hopefully Savage Son. It's funny you mentioned that you wanted to write Savage Son. You were drawn to that because that was my favorite, if I had to pick a favorite, of the James Reese series so far. By the way, one of the things I love about Jack Carr's books, obviously these great characters and these sweeping stories and the tension and the weapons and how you describe hand-to-hand combat is really vivid. I can see it in my head as you're describing it. That ain't easy to do. But I also like the little details that you put in there, sort of the stuff when the action stops. In fact, you mentioned a Vanagon. I love that you chose a Vanagon for him because that was, objectively speaking, the worst possible VW bus genre ever. It ended, I think. Didn't they stop making the VW buses and campers after the Vanagon?
19: Yeah, they moved over to a Eurovan or something like that afterward, but doesn't share a lot of the same DNA.
17: I mean, it just says loser when you see a Vanagon coming down the road.
19: Oh, come on. This is the Synchro Vanagon pop top camper, so the four wheel drive version, and it allows him to also in the back have a homemade built drawer system. So at the top of that drawer system, he has more primitive weapons. Then you go down, and it's some old west type weapons, and then there's that base layer that he was trying to bury that has his M4, his Glock 19, some of the things that he used in Afghanistan when he's with the CIA there near the end at our time of the withdrawal in August of 2021. So he's trying to bury that, but he's still got them, and then he can switch those out and move those weapons to the top to become that person that he was before.
17: And no one would suspect him coming in a Vanagon. And by the way, a couple of books ago, you describe in detail the characters sitting and eating a smoked duck off of a Weber kettle with Kingsford briquettes. And I kid you not, Jack Carr, I bought myself a Weber kettle. I haven't done the duck yet because that takes some fine tuning, but I use it all the time.
19: Well, that's the ones that I have when I only do duck on my Weber. I use other things. I have multiple smokers and barbecues, but I only do the Weber. Only do duck, and it's really good with those old school briquettes.
17: I'm going to try it this year. All right, Jack Carr's going to stick around with us because I would be remiss having a former Navy SEAL and somebody who has great contacts in the Navy still and in the military. Understands military strategy if I didn't ask him about our current operations in Iran and the Middle East. So we'll get to that with Jack Carr. Again, while you're waiting, get the book. You can buy it now on Amazon. It's the fourth option. O'Connor and Company continues from your nation's capital. I'm Larry O'Connor.
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1: It is Larry O'Connor from your nation's capital, and we're joined by a friend of the program, Jack Carr. Brand new book, now The Fourth Option, brand new series from Jack Carr. Of course, Jack is a former Navy SEAL. The joke, of course, Jack, is if you meet a former Navy SEAL, the only question to ask is, are you on your first book or your second book right now? It seems to be a trend with you SEALs. You're all very literary-minded.
2: Well, I don't know if how many are doing fiction. 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
1: That's true. That's true.
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1: I know you're on a media tour right now for the book, and everyone should buy it, Fourth Option. It releases officially on Tuesday. These days you can buy it in advance. It'll ship immediately to you, just in time for your late spring and early summer reading. Jack, as a retired Navy SEAL and someone who you are an advocate and speak out for veterans, a lot of your books are replete with great stories and vivid stories about what the men have seen over there in combat and what they go through when they come home. And frankly, you've been a very wise, I think, and circumspect critic at times of the so-called forever wars. So I'd love for your impression of this engagement with Iran, because I suspect as a SEAL, you trained for certain operations, should they be necessary, against this country.

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3: 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That's when she walked in.
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12: We make it a point here to reflect on Memorial Day and time. Tom Sauer is a great person to talk to about Memorial Day. He is a Navy veteran, EOD, bad guy, good guy, but did bad stuff. Naval Academy grad. And Tom, first, obviously, when it comes to Memorial Day, your thoughts have got to go to your brothers that you lost over there during the War on Terror and some of the action that you saw. What's Memorial Day like for you when it rolls around?
13: Yeah, one thing that and I plan on doing, again, especially now that I'm living back in D.C., is, you know, go to Arlington sometime this week. It might be too busy on the weekend, but go there. And I'd recommend to anyone who's either in the area, whenever they go to Arlington, to go to Section 60, and that is where you'll find most of the dead buried from the global war on terrorism, Iraq and Afghanistan. That's where most of them are. And it's not too far from the main gate. And I've got about five or six friends who are buried there. You know, I think about most notably an EOD guy there, Scotty Dayton. He was actually something of a mentor to my brother. He was the first KIA in Syria, and he died on Thanksgiving Day, 24 November in 2016. I remember I was actually, both my brother and I were home for Thanksgiving that day. And we actually literally, I mean, we had turkey on the table, and my brother's phone kept blowing up. And he's like, oh, it's the CO. And so he had to take the phone, and it was like, hey, we just got word that Scotty Dayton died in Syria. And he was with the guys from 5th Special Forces Group during a raid. He basically, the house had been rigged to explode when he was clearing it, and the house came down on top of him, more or less. But got a couple of other, you know, many other friends there as well, mostly Navy, EOD, Marines. And then one friend of mine who was actually a West Pointer, Tyler Parton, who died in 2007, so or no, 2009, excuse me. But yeah, it's something you really think about a lot. And but you know, it's one of those things, especially the guys who were killed in action. As sad as it is, and this might sound strange to some people, but it's like, you know, they died on their feet the way that they wanted to go. I mean, that was something we all sign up for, and it's something that you know, we're proud of them, but we're also sad for them. You know. And mostly you feel bad for the families. That's really what it comes down to.
12: It's also one of those things where you can't think about it too much or at all when you're doing your job, when you're actually there, because it'll sort of get in the way of the professional work you've got to do. So I've got to think, when you're home and when you're no longer serving, that's when you make up for lost time and think about it after the fact in reflection. Right.
13: Yeah, no, absolutely. And then also, I got to say that when it comes to that, also, I mean, you know, Memorial Day, and a lot of people love to correct everyone on the internet, but it's like, well, Memorial Day is where we celebrate our war dead, and then Veterans Day is for the veterans. And that's true. But also at the same time is, you know, I've lost far more friends to suicide and addiction than I have to the Taliban, ISIS, and Al Qaeda combined.
12: Yeah. Yeah.
13: So, you know,
12: I wanted to ask you about that, because I know that for a major, right up until recently, that really was your mission, Tom. You mentioned that you just moved to D.C., but when you were in Southern California, Colonel Omar, you actually focused on this and specifically had a care facility for veterans who were suffering after their time. Tell us a little bit about that and what still needs to be done.
13: Yeah, no, that's right. I had a company called Miramar Health, and the larger company that I was the owner of was MacArthur Group. And what we did is we provided very intensive mental health treatment and addiction treatment for veterans, exclusively for veterans. And we were a community care provider for the Department of Veterans Affairs. And what that means is that when it's contracted out, when either the VA can't or won't or is at capacity, out to community care providers like my company. And we had for very long periods of stay. So, you know, these are guys who were really at the end of their rope, you know, rock bottom, we'll call it, from, you know, near suicide, or they're going back to prison, or, I mean, they're really, really at the end of their rope. And so we're almost like, from a mental health and addiction standpoint, we were something of a trauma center. You know, these weren't guys that simply say, like, oh, I have bad dreams and I fight with my wife a lot and I think I might drink too much. These are guys who are really near death. And we took them for very intensive periods of inpatient treatment. We had, it's hard to quantify, say, but we did treat over 1,000 veterans. Wow. You know, that's even, and usually at the inpatient level of care over the period of 6 years. And then, you know, thanks to politics, what happened was is the VA, called the administrative state, let's say, has a deep aversion and what you could call an allergy to community care, because they look at it as like privatizing the VA, as they like to say. Mm-hmm. And, you know, despite some effort from, you know, the VA leadership today, the VA basically violated the Mission Act, you know, broke the law, let's just say, and stopped referring out to community care providers. Not just me. I mean, it wasn't just my company. We were not singled out. It was nearly all of them in the region. Because if you think of it this way, is that the VA looks at, you know, the VA is a struggling public school system. Community care providers like us were the charter school.
12: I see.
13: And they would just stop referring out. So, yeah, that's pretty much the analogy there, because we provided arguably a better service, but we definitely did it for a fraction of the cost.
12: Yeah.
13: Right.
12: And
13: public versus private.
12: Sadly, even in something as vital as the Veterans Administration and caring for our troops when they come home when they need it most, sometimes the bureaucracy wins out. And it's something that we need to be ever vigilant about. Tom Sauer, we got to leave it there. Thanks for joining us. Don't be a stranger. We'll have you on a regular basis. Great talking with you, my friend.
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20: With SRN News, I'm Rich Thomason in Washington. President Trump is skewering critics of a proposed deal to end the standoff with Iran, taking to social media. The president writes the fault finders don't know what they're talking about. There have been conflicting accounts of what has been agreed to, and correspondent Joe Fetterman in Jerusalem says that right now nothing has been set in stone.
21: The officials say they expect a general series of understandings to be reached relatively quickly, with final details to be negotiated in the coming 30 or 60 days.
20: The president also writing on Truth Social that any agreement with Iran will have to be great and meaningful, or he says it's not going to happen. Iran has reportedly agreed to give up its stockpile of enriched uranium and to reopen the Strait of Hormuz. In exchange, the U.S. would end its blockade of Iranian ports while lifting some sanctions. This is SRN News.
22: Memorial Day is more than just the start of summer. It's a sacred moment for our nation to pause and remember the brave men and women who gave everything in service to America. Behind every flag placed at a gravesite is a story of sacrifice, of courage, and love of country. It is a day to honor those who never made it home, and to stand beside the servicemen who continue to carry the mission forward today. Larry Marino, on behalf of Troopathon, today on this Memorial Day, we were reminded that freedom always has come at a cost. The men and women we honor gave what President Lincoln once called the last full measure of devotion in defense of our nation. And while we can never repay that sacrifice, we can ensure that today's deployed troops know that America still stands behind them. And that's why we're asking you to join us in helping to send care packages to our troops overseas who are currently serving. 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We ask you to go to the phone on this Memorial Day. 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
12: Good morning from your nation's capital on our flagship WMAL. It's O'Connor and Company. I'm Larry O'Connor. And the city is getting beautified and prepared for the first of many celebrations of our nation throughout the summer. A lot of people say Memorial Day is sort of the unofficial kickoff of summer. I guess that's true. And Memorial Day also in Washington, D.C., signals the beginning of some really important patriotic moments, from Memorial Day to Flag Day to Independence Day and on. Summer is huge in Washington for all of these moments. And this year, at America's 250, it's that much more significant. And we're fortunate. We're fortunate to live in this area so that we can experience it. We're told that we're going to have a record-breaking fireworks celebration. It's going to go at least half an hour on the National Mall. If you can't get here this summer, starting with Memorial Day, you know, all the way through Veterans Day, really, if you can't get here, try to tune in, catch a stream online, catch it on television. Gary Sinise is going to be hosting the Memorial Day concert, which is always a highlight of the Memorial Day celebrations, and of course, leading up into Independence Day, which is going to be absolutely epic. And this Memorial Day, we will have a parade. And we want to talk about that Memorial Day parade, if you can make it to Washington, D.C. Tim Holbert is the president of the American Veterans Center, which is the organization that puts on this parade. People will be surprised, Tim, first of all, thanks for joining us, that we didn't always have a Memorial Day parade in Washington, D.C., which is kind of shocking.
6: That's right. Yeah, it shocked us too. You know, it seemed that the Memorial Day parade tradition in Washington faded away during World War II. The last record we could find was 1942 of a parade here along Constitution Avenue. So, back in 2004, when the National World War II Memorial was dedicated over Memorial Day weekend of that year, the American Battle Monuments Commission asked the American Veterans Center to put on a parade for the thousands of World War II vets who were in town for that weekend and that dedication. We didn't know anything about parades, but of course we're honored to step up and do it. And then that's when we looked around, found there hadn't been one in some 60 plus years, and said, you know what, this really needs to be a tradition.
12: Yeah.
6: And so we brought it back the following year for the National Memorial Day Parade, and here we are today.
12: Parades are super important. You know, I reflected on this. We all had a party last year for the Army's 250th birthday party that they did on the Mall. And I remember a ton of my, you know, right-wing conservative friends and my writer friends at Town Hall. And we all got together and had a big party on a rooftop in Arlington, and we could watch all the flyovers. And it occurred to me at the time, these ceremonies, these displays of these great men and women who wear the uniform and honoring them and doing this outward public display of our patriotism, it's really important in the long run for our nation's cohesiveness, don't you think?
6: Absolutely. It's these ceremonies where we come out, we see those who serve, those who sacrifice, the families of the fallen carrying photos of their loved ones in the parade in front of tens of thousands, hundreds of thousands of spectators, families, kids who have never had an opportunity, most of them, many of them, to meet members of the military. To have that sort of cohesive community spirit is so essential, I think, particularly in this digital age. And so yeah, it's the reason that we're so proud of it. With many of these kids coming out, you know, when we first put on the parade, we had World War I veterans riding in the parade.
12: Wow.
6: If you can imagine that 20 years ago. And World War II veterans marched down the parade route 20 years ago. We still have them riding out there. But to think that the history that young people can come and basically immerse themselves in with ceremonies like this, it really, truly is special and important.
12: There's also something about the pageantry, the uniqueness of our military. I know the men and women who wear the uniform hate going and marching in a parade. It's the one thing they don't like. Although they'll act like they don't like it, but I think they get a kick out of it too. But I tell this story often. My daughter, who's currently active duty in the Navy, when she was, she had just finished eighth grade. We were vacationing for a weekend. We're living in D.C., but we took a weekend up in Annapolis. And we watched the very first plebe summer lunch formation, where the plebes just get screamed at by the upperclassmen, by the firsties and the second class. And, you know, it's all, and they're all in their units, they're all in their various formations, and then they all have to march in for lunch after getting yelled at and doing all the pageantry. And that's what got my daughter hooked on wanting to go to the Naval Academy, watching that, witnessing, looking at the zeal, looking at the uniformity and all of that. It speaks to certain people, and so these parades, and now she's, you know, she went to the Naval Academy, and now she's active duty in the United States Navy. So that this serves as sort of one of those touchstones for the kids who get it, the kids who this appeals to, and you don't even know where it's coming sometimes.
6: Absolutely. You know, my favorite thing after every year's parade, of course, is to go through all the photos that we've gotten, and, you know, thousands of photos we come away with. And of course, you see the great photos of the troops in uniform and the vets and the World War II veterans still, you know, proudly waving everything. But my favorite photos are of the crowds and of the kids in the crowds holding their flags, you know, with their parents and seeing that sort of next generation, inspired by it. I always come away so optimistic about America and our future when I see the families and the kids and just how much they are drawn to this and this history and this legacy that we're all a part of.
12: So let's talk about this year's parade. Anything special because it's also America 250? What will people have? If anyone in the Washington area, I implore you to come down and participate in this parade. And I do mean participate. You don't just sit there and view. You're part of it. You stand, you salute, you scream, you cheer, you feel the emotion of it. And if you're anywhere in the country, you should come to Washington for Memorial Day. It's the best place to be. What does this year's parade look like?
6: Absolutely. Well, this is a very special year. For the first time, the National Memorial Day Parade is kicking off the official ceremonies here in Washington in the morning. Normally, we're in the afternoon. Today, it's first thing in the morning, coming out 9 a.m. right at the National Archives on Constitution Avenue, 7th Street. Fun, great musical performances from the U.S. Air Force Band and country artists like Clay Walker and Drake Milligan and pop artist Ryan Cabrera and more. Then the parade itself kicking off at 10 a.m., runs until noon, right along Constitution Avenue from 7th to 17th Street, the archives past the White House. A great procession, a timeline of American military history. So, of course, historical reenactors, George Washington up from Mount Vernon and Abraham Lincoln, Teddy Roosevelt, all the way through actual veterans from World War II through the present day, almost 1,000 active duty personnel within it. Of course, fun celebrity performance or music performances and participation. And, of course, families of our fallen throughout. You know, the real meaning of Memorial Day, of course, honoring our fallen. And then, of course, the real special guests in this year's parade. So just a fantastic procession.
12: But, and to be able to conduct this parade on Memorial Day in many instances, based on the route you just told me, you'll be walking past memorials and monuments for those battles, for those wars, for the fallen. And then, of course, just in the distance, as you're marching in the direction you're marching, you can see the hills of Arlington with the grave markers there. And you can't not get emotional when you think about it, when you recognize how weighty the real ceremony is right here and what it's really honoring. I lose speech when I think about it, as you can tell, Tim.
6: Absolutely. Just sitting there and looking and watching the parade go by past the National Archives, the documents that everybody in this parade has at one point in their lives sworn to defend, right behind them, past the White House. It really is the place to be. And you talk about the weight of it. Truly, it is the weight of history that's on their shoulders.
12: I'll never forget, I spoke with a veteran of the War on Terror who had lost some friends overseas in that horrific conflict in Afghanistan. He lost some friends. And I talked to him, we were talking about Memorial Day, and I said, and obviously there's a distinction between Veterans Day and Memorial Day and all the various days that we have here to honor service. Memorial Day is different. It's about those who fell. And I remember just asking him sort of a trite question, is it okay to say Happy Memorial Day? And he said, yes, that we should actually, we honor their the loss, and we we honor what they did and the sacrifice, but we should be happy because we have men who are willing to do this. We should be happy that we have these freedoms because of their sacrifice. So it's not anachronistic to say Happy Memorial Day. Do you agree?
6: Absolutely. You know, and that's the thing with the parade is that, of course, we are here to honor the sacrifice. We always come back to honoring the sacrifice. But, you know, a parade, of course, you know, you want it to be a you know, a fun atmosphere where families can come together and really learn something about, again, the history and the sacrifice and that legacy, because it's about inspiring those next generations to take up the call going forward. And so, you know, with, you know, everything somber and everything, you know, involving remembrance, at the same time, too, we celebrate those lives and everything that they've made possible in this country.
12: Tim Hobart, president of the American Veterans Center. On that note, I will wish you, sir, a happy Memorial Day and have a great parade.
6: Thank
12: Beautiful
6: you, Larry.
12: Time for it.
6: Happy Memorial Day.
12: Thank you for that. And I just want to reiterate, especially for those of you listening here in the Washington area, you got to do this at least once. You got to do the entire Memorial Day at the mall, from the taps being played at all of the war memorials to the parade, and then focus on one of those memorials yourself. See the other veterans who are there honoring their fallen friends. Breathtaking. Yes, happy Memorial Day indeed.
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4: Good morning. It's 22 minutes after the hour here in your nation's capital. I'm Larry O'Connor, O'Connor and Company, and I say it all the time, there's no better place to be on federal holidays than in your nation's capital. It's the best place to honor, reflect, and, when appropriate, celebrate. And Memorial Day is one of those days as well, from Arlington National Cemetery to all the war memorials and all the other iconic locations in your nation's capital to really bring meaning, the real meaning, to a day like Memorial Day. This is where you want to be, and that's why we love having conversations with the spokesperson for the National Park Service, who covers the National Mall and all the memorial parks, a friend of the program, Mike Litterist. Mike, good morning. Thanks for joining us.
5: Larry, thanks for having me. Good to be with you, and you're absolutely right. There's no more meaningful day to be on the National Mall than Memorial Day.
4: Yeah, so what's it looking like? Especially, I know you are a busy man with the, you know, you're just finishing up the Cherry Blossom Festival, and then you've got the great improvements that are starting to be completed there at the Lincoln Memorial. You got the reflecting, all the stuff going on right now, but everything is going to be focused on Memorial Day in this America 250 year. What's it going to look like in Washington?
5: Yeah, we are planning our usual slate of remembrances and replaying ceremonies and playing of taps at, I think there are 16 sites around the National Mall and the Uptown Parks that will have commemorations going on for Memorial Day weekend. But you're absolutely right. At the same time, we are getting ready for probably one of the biggest event seasons that the city has seen in generations. And we're also sprucing up. You know, we are making D.C. safe and beautiful, making sure that so many of these monuments and memorials that pay tribute to individuals and commemorate events and the nation's

0: military men and women, making sure they look their best, not only for Memorial Day, but for the events coming in and into the future.
1: Talk to me a little bit. You just mentioned it, but I'd love for you to just sort of give a little more detail on this. At 8 a.m., the Taps across the National Mall when Taps is played. Describe exactly how that goes down.
0: So this is something we started several years ago and has really sort of caught on. And at 8 o'clock in the morning on Memorial Day, on Monday, May 25th, we will have a brief wreath-laying ceremony at the World War I Memorial with Gold Star Mothers and the Doughboy Foundation and the Trust for the National Mall. And then simultaneously played at 16 sites across the city, we will have buglers playing Taps. Everything from the Vietnam Veterans Memorial and the World War II Memorial to some of the smaller sites that people don't necessarily think about as much. Places like the African American Civil War Memorial, the D.C. War Memorial. So it's a great way to start Memorial Day, sort of have just that moment to remember, you know, why the day is a holiday, remember all the tens of thousands, hundreds of thousands of men and women who have made the ultimate sacrifice so that we can enjoy, you know, the America we know today.
1: It's impossible to be a freedom-loving, patriotic American and not get emotional at moments like that. And I'm starting to get choked up thinking about it, Mike, so you hear me out. I'm going to throw a curveball at you, but I know you got the answer to it. I always get emotional when I go to the Korean War Memorial. It's the most haunting, I think, of all of them. I love the Korean War Memorial. And there's always a wreath there from a grade school in South Korea. Thanking those veterans. Here we are, 70 years later. Can you shed some light on how that occurs, how this Korean grade school across South Korea ends up sending this dedication to the American patriots who lost their lives there?
0: So the Korean people have not forgotten. And like you said, you know, 70-plus years later, the embassy is usually out there a couple of times a week with wreath-laying ceremonies, bringing guests, bringing, you know, people from the embassy or, you know, Korean nationals who are visiting to pay their respect for what Americans sacrificed for a free South Korea. And so they bring with them wreaths, of course, every time. And the school wreath that you mentioned is part of their routine visits.
1: It's so incredible, and it's so gratifying to know that the children growing up and being raised in South Korea are taught about what America did for them to make sure that they remain free, that they're not part of the, you know, gulag that is North Korea. The fact that they acknowledge that sacrifice, I only hope American children do the same. Mike, thanks for joining us. Mike Litteris, National Park Service.
0: Clay.
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4: With SRN News, I'm Rich Thomason in Washington. President Trump is skewering critics of a proposed deal to end the standoff with Iran, taking to social media. The president writes the fault finders don't know what they're talking about. There have been conflicting accounts of what has been agreed to, and correspondent Joe Fetterman in Jerusalem says that right now nothing has been set in stone.
5: The officials say they expect a general series of understandings to be reached relatively quickly, with final details to be negotiated in the coming 30 or 60 days.
4: The president also writing on Truth Social that any agreement with Iran will have to be great and meaningful, or he says it's not going to happen. Iran has reportedly agreed to give up its stockpile of enriched uranium and reopen the Strait of Hormuz. In exchange, the U.S. would end its blockade of Iranian ports while lifting some sanctions. This is SRN News.
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1: Good morning from your nation's capital on our flagship station, WMAL, heard coast to coast now. It's O'Connor and Company. I'm Larry O'Connor, and a friend of this program, and, well, a friend of our military, a friend of this nation, America, and honestly, a friend of humanity, is the Grammy Award-winning multi-platinum artist, John Andrasik, Five for Fighting. He recently delivered his signature song, Superman, in a very, very special way, with a very, very special accompanist. I've only seen John Andrasik sing the song while he himself is playing the piano, but he had a very special pianist. Take a listen here.

0: Thanks for joining us on The Morning Answer. I'm Jennifer Horn. Happy Memorial Day weekend. We hope you are having a great time celebrating your family, America, America's greatest heroes, and of course, our 250th birthday. And we hope you're enjoying this best of edition of The Morning Answer. Joining us right now, guys, he's back. The president and CEO, Jim Byron, is here. You can follow him at Jim Byron. Check out the Nixon Foundation on X as well, Nixon Foundation, and the website, nixonlibrary.gov. Jim, thanks so much for being with us, and welcome back to Southern California.
1: Good morning, Jen. It's great to be back. Thanks for having me on.
0: Okay, so before we jump into the library, because, you know, I'm very excited to talk about what you guys are up to. It's one of my favorite places to visit, but you just had a 14-month adventure. You were working, some people may have heard, you were working for the Secretary of State, Marco Rubio. You were heading NARA for the National, you were working on the National Archives, and now you're back. You said you'd do it for 14 months, come back to being president at the Nixon Library. How was that adventure for you? How did you like D.C.?
1: It was a great experience. You described it as an adventure. It absolutely was. You know, we took the National Archives and got it back to its core mission and core function of preserving the history, the records of the United States, and presenting them, releasing them to the American people. It didn't get more complicated than that. We brought it back to its core mission and function, and we really leaned into all things America 250, right? I mean, this is such a special anniversary year. The National Archives is the home of the Declaration of Independence. Mm-hmm. You know, it was 100 steps from my office.
0: That's so cool.
1: I got to see it every day. It really was. And so we said, you know, gosh, we got to get as many people here to see this document as possible, but we also have to share the treasures that are in the National Archives with the rest of the country. So we launched the Freedom Plane National Tour, which actually just made a stop in L.A. a couple of weeks ago. It was up at USC. I heard from people all over how great it was. 9 founding documents, and they're still going on tour all around the country. It was a fantastic experience. I'm thrilled to be back, back at the Nixon Library in Yorba Linda. And we've got some great stuff happening there too, to celebrate America 250.
0: And you have such a great team. You've got, you know, Joe Lopez, who helped pick up some of the slack while you were gone, and Chris Nordyke. And
1: oh, he did that and so much more.
0: Yeah. I mean, you just have such a great team in that library. But I was asking Chris, I said, okay, is Jim happy to be back in California? And the answer was a resounding yes. Are you kidding? It was like the dumbest question. Are you kidding? He's happy to be back.
1: Yeah. All right. So I'm looking out at the ocean right now. It's, you know, 75 degrees at 8 in the morning. I'm thrilled to be back.
0: Hey, and you don't have to deal with the swampy humidity. Isn't that nice? Or the swamp, really, for that matter.
1: Or the swamp. I feel like I want to take a shower, you know, every time I go back to D.C. But it was a great experience overall.
0: I love it. All right, so let's jump into the issue at hand, and that is the Richard Nixon Presidential Library and Museum. I talk about this as one of our most special places in Southern California. If you haven't been, you absolutely have to go and check it out. If you have been, there are always these rotating exhibits that come through. And right now, you guys are celebrating America 250 with an exhibit, America 250, A More Perfect Union. Tell us about that and what people can expect.
1: Yeah, it is an absolute must-see for everybody in Southern California. You know, the Nixon Library is in Yorba Linda. It's 15 minutes from Disneyland, 15 minutes from South Coast Plaza. We have an incredible special exhibition, America 250, A More Perfect Union. 75 original artifacts never before displayed together from collections from all across the country. I'm going to name a couple of them. We have an original Gilbert Stuart portrait of George Washington. Those are exceptionally rare. Mm-hmm. President Dwight Eisenhower's most prized possession. You have to visit to see what it is. We have Mickey Mantle's baseball hat.
0: No, I'm just kidding.
1: Yes. We've got Mickey Mantle's baseball hat and a signed baseball ball. Wow. We have Louis Armstrong's trumpet, Bob Dylan's harmonica. So we lean into the cultural angle too. And then what the coolest thing that I think that we have that is really, truly a gem that I bet nobody in Southern California has had a chance to see. We have an original stone engraving copy of the Declaration of Independence. These are exceptionally rare. It was commissioned by John Quincy Adams in 1821. There are only less than 50 that are known to exist. The National Archives has several. Most never come out and see the light of day. We have one, and it's at the Nixon Library. It's on display right now. So go out and see the exhibit as we got 6 weeks left until July 4th. But the exhibit is going to run All the way through the end of this year. So you can get your tickets at nixonlibrary.com.
0: And don't you think that, Jim, this is a great, and not just because you'd be one of these destinations that I think would be perfect for this, but this summer, make it a goal to actually really celebrate America 250, especially if you have kids. Find something local or find a road trip. Do something that showcases some of America's history. This is a great way to do it. It's in our own backyard. Yorba Linda, I always say I'm in God's country. As soon as your car knows when you're in Yorba Linda, because the kunk from LA goes away when you go into Orange County. It's like you hear the angels singing and the grounds are nice and smooth. And all of a sudden you're at the Nixon Library and you're like, wow, look at this. No homeless people, no Karen Bass. It's like, it's wonderful. Yeah. And then you walk right in and you've got this great exhibit with everything from Louis Armstrong to Dwight Eisenhower. I mean, that's just exceptionally rare and a really great way to celebrate America 250 this summer as you make that a priority for you and your family.
1: 100%, Jen. First of all, the orange curtain is real.
0: It is so real.
1: you're absolutely right. You know, and one of the things that I saw when I was in Washington is, you know, all of America's presidential libraries are celebrating America 250 in their own ways. Mm-hmm. Every federal agency is getting involved, but the celebrations are local, right? These are local community celebrations that are happening all over the country with street parades and, you know, flag wavings and backyard barbecues. So obviously everyone is going to celebrate in their own way, but to have a presidential library here in our backyard, in Orange County that has this spectacular exhibit. This is something that you're not going to get anywhere else. So go to nixonlibrary.com, and we have all kinds of events that are coming up as well, including a massive celebration the whole weekend, July 3rd, 4th, and 5th, with Revolutionary War soldiers and musket reenactments and presidential impersonators. So it's really a lot of fun for the whole family. nixonlibrary.com.
0: I'm very sad you haven't asked me to come out and do Trump, Jim, because, you know, I'm pretty good for a girl at doing President Trump. I think I could be out
1: that
0: there.
1: That is pretty good.
0: All right.
1: No, that is pretty good.
0: For a girl, you know, it's not so bad. But I will tell you this, the Nixon Library, just in general. So, yes, the America 250 exhibit is there throughout the summer. But I also want to encourage people to come out and learn more about Richard Nixon. People think they know all they need to know about Richard Nixon. But this is a president who made so many contributions to our way of life today. It is an extremely interesting visit to the Nixon Library. You're going to say, wow, I didn't know he did that or he presided over this. It really is eye opening. Give people a glimpse of what it's like to visit the library. You even have the birthplace of Richard Nixon there if they haven't been out before.
1: Yeah, it's a total 360 cradle to grave story. He was born on that land in that house in Yorba Linda, and he and Mrs. Nixon are laid to rest only 50 steps from where he was born. It has his personal and presidential archives. There's a 50,000 square foot museum dedicated to understanding his life and career. I mean, there is so much interest in President Nixon right now, and we see it every day. We see it with people that are interacting with us all across our social, you know, our social media has just exploded with interest over the last two or three years. And that's because, you know, people are saying, well, wait a minute, was the history book correct about what President Nixon, you know, was really like, with the record of his administration and the record of his life of service? You know, where can I learn more? You know, so if you want to whet your appetite with all things, you know, 20th century American history, go to nixonlibrary.com, get your tickets to come visit and check us out. Go experience this museum. But, you know, equally importantly, follow us on social media at Nixon Foundation on all of our handles. And you can see just that there is so much more to President Nixon's story than just the surface level, which unfortunately is probably what all that most people know. But yeah, we're working to change that.
0: And his legacy is really so incredible, and it's something to check out. NixonLibrary.com, NixonFoundation.org. You can check out both. You can plan your visit and check out the America 250 exhibit. It sounds spectacular, and that is open right now. So do it this summer. Just set that as one of your weekend plans between now and the 4th of July. I think you won't be sorry. And tell us about it, 855-785-8255. You can also follow them on social media, all of the platforms, Nixon Foundation, and you can follow Jim as well, Jim Byron_ on X. Jim, it is great to have you back in Southern California, and we are so looking forward to coming out and seeing America 250 at the Nixon Library.
1: Thank you again, and absolutely, I'll be there when you come to the library. I'll give you the tour, and looking forward to it.
0: I'm going to hold you to it. I can't wait. All right. Thank you so much, Jim Byron. 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Both will get you there, and you can follow them on social media as well at Nixon Foundation. 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
0: Good Monday morning to you. It is Memorial Day. I'm Jennifer Horn, and we are off today, but we are bringing you the best of the Morning Answer, like this hot little gem. prepare to be outraged, guys, because you know what? We pay a lot of money to live here. And these dopes who are running for office or who are already elected dopes in charge, they just want to punish us. So what's one thing we love to do in Southern California during the summer? We like a pool party, right? We like a little barbecue. Well, Nithya Raman, who is running for mayor, has proposed, are you ready for this? Oh, yeah. Banning backyard barbecues. Because of high... Yeah, that's right. Maybe she heard...
8: I could smell the burning tires.
0: Maybe it was Glenn, or not Glenn. What was her name? Gwen. Gwen Walls, who got her thinking about smelling things. So the city councilwoman, who would like to be mayor, has proposed banning backyard barbecues across the city on high fire danger days. How about just keeping the reservoirs filled, and how about staffing up the LA Fire Department? And, oh, hey, if there's a fire burning and you know wind is coming, maybe pre-deploy some people. Maybe do a little brush management, a little abatement. You don't have to take away our hot dogs and hamburgers, Nithya. She raised the idea during a meeting on Wednesday. The proposal would direct city officials to consider emergency restrictions on grilling during red flag warning days. They've already taken away your ability to have a fire in your fireplace when certain weather conditions apply. Now they're saying when the high winds are there and dry conditions, pretty much our entire summer, right, that they would not allow you to have barbecues. Monica Rodriguez, thank you, council member, by the way. Sometimes somebody gets it right. She said, quote, the last thing Angelenos need is a ban on hosting a carne asada in their own backyard. You're right. 855-785-8255. We are going to jump into this, but what do you think? Nithya Raman, who wants to be mayor, wants to ban backyard barbecues on what she would call like a red flag day, basically, if there's a high, if there's, you know, if it's a high fire risk day. No backyard barbecues. So forget any fun you might have. 855-785-8255. Paul in Sherman Oaks. Hey, Paul, good morning.
9: So Nithya Raman is a fun.

0: the danger that the fire department has put in. They're running on 50 barbecue calls every single day. Outdoor barbecues are a menace. And the fire department is running on 50 outdoor barbecue
1: now,
0: calls.
1: Now, you're not talking about my barbecue, right, Paul? We're not talking about some chicken and ribs in the backyard. You might be talking about the outdoor cooking, the encampments. Could you be the meth? Could you be talking about that instead?
0: Well, I didn't have my glasses on. I just put my glasses on. It's not barbecue fires. It's encampment fires that they're running 50 a day on. 50 a day that they're running on, and not including structure fires, rubbish fire, encampment fires. So Nithya, and she said no mention of, quote, warming fires or encampment fires or, you know, she said nothing about that.
1: No.
0: It was just you and me, the taxpayer. So she can write us a nice fine and get money from us. She is such a disgusting gypsy, that woman. I cannot wait for her to get to lose this so badly. I can't wait. It's going to be so wonderful.
1: Well, and you know what's really annoying, Paul, is that you talk about the fact that the fire department is understaffed, right? They're underpaid. Everybody's tired. So now what does Nithya Raman want them to do? Go door to door and start ticking off people who've been drinking beer in their backyards, who are cooking ribs, saying, hey, you got to shut that down. Is that really what she wants the fire department to do? Is that the best use of their time?
0: Jennifer, right now, you know, I'm in a big frenzy going from station to station to station, talking to the guys. My biggest question right now is, what is your percentage of BS calls? And I'm hearing, it's approaching in some stations 90% BS calls.
1: Wow.
0: Meaning a guy sleeping on a bench, or they show up and there's nothing, because the fire department runs on every single phone call. Their algorithm is so screwed up. In Santa Monica, the Santa Monica dispatch for their fire department, you have to receive 3 phone calls for the same address before they dispatch, before they send anything. In L.A., you look at their electronic screen in the engine, and it says, passerby, unknown, nothing further.
1: Wow.
0: And they're sending a truck, an ambulance, and 6 guys. It's called a light force. They're sending a light force, 6 guys, to unknown passerby, meaning a passerby called it in, and typically it's a guy sleeping on a bench, and a passerby calls and there's no information on him. So they get there, they roust him, he wakes up, curses them, and then they head home to the station. They're doing this 6 times after midnight.
1: Wow. You know, as I was just listening to you, Paul, I was thinking about this, and I was just thinking, again, back to this idea of making, not only creating such a dumb idea, saying that you can't have a backyard barbecue when that is perfectly safe. What's not safe is allowing people to live all over the street and start up their fires. I mean, we've seen it. How many fires are caused by that? Every single day you can look on your Citizen app and you see fires that have been caused by homeless people. But what about this, Paul? Tell me about this. Since you're a restaurant owner, maybe you can comment. I get irked because there are people who have made these pop-up restaurants, you know, out of the back of their minivans or on the streets that, look, I'm not trying to take away their ability to make money, but they're not really being fair because restaurants are actually having to deal with the health department and pay rent and all of these fees, where people who just pop up with their little hibachi grill on the back of the street are somehow are now an outdoor restaurant. Do you think Nithya Raman would go after those people for their flames on the streets, Paul?
2: I have a stock answer to that question, Jen, because I get asked it all the time, my opinion on street vendors and stuff like that, being a brick and mortar person. And my answer is, 10 years ago, it cost $60,000 to build a single space bathroom in the city of Los Angeles when you add it all up.
1: Mm-hmm.
2: $60,000 to build a single bathroom. And these people are on the sidewalk with no sanitation. They have propane tanks littered all over the sidewalk. And so how do I feel about it? They should not have the right to make money. Nithya Raman thinks they should. Nithya Raman, did you know that the outdoor permits 2 years ago went from $540 a year to $27.
1: It's perfect. Why? You know, I mean, it's a one permit that actually costs less in Los Angeles.
2: Yeah. So the mongrels can go and sell it. Do you know those big shawarmas that they sell on the street? The guy's shaving it up top to bottom, the big gigantic pieces of meat. Where do you

0: think you make a big, gigantic thing like that in your little apartment, in the bathtub? There's no other space big enough to prepare a shawarma like that than in your bathtub. So think about that next time you're driving by.
1: Oh, believe me, I do, which is why I keep driving, because I can't handle it. I can't. I mean, I know that a lot of restaurants aren't clean either, but at least you have four walls and running water. That's all I'm going to say. At least you have that.
0: I wouldn't buy a Coke in a can from a truck. No way.
1: Thank you, Paul, for the phone call. All right, Nithya Raman, candidate for mayor of Los Angeles, saying backyard barbecues, gone. Fire risk. Grace in La Cañada. Hi, Grace.
2: Well, yes. I'll just thank you so much for addressing these issues. But the real truth is, it seems the Democrats, they're actually just left-wing, really Marxists and anarchists, because they're promoting lawlessness. And they're third-worlding this country and exploiting the good citizens that follow laws. And they're also upending the foundations through the education so people appreciate what a wonderful, the good foundations that we have.
1: Mm-hmm.
2: They're destroying and exploiting us. And they're also very thuggish. They employ, like, third world techniques of what Gavin Newsom said, to refer to what you earlier spoke about. That was a veiled threat. We're going to break the glass. And also, like, and the other thing, I get very, like, emotional because they're so hypocritical. They project all their transgressions on the other people. They never take responsibility, and they are the biggest fraud. They are criminal.
1: Mm-hmm.
2: They're, like, criminal, like mafia. And they're the most, and the reason they don't want any religion around is so that there's no moral compass, and then they can propagandize.
1: They take over
2: the kids on social media and in the schools. They've taken over the education and the propaganda. So they are that's why they're in league with the Islamics. It's like the enemy of my enemy, because they don't like the Western, and that's starting with Obama too.
1: Yeah.
2: They don't really like the West. And they're in league. They actually want to undermine. And it's like a euphemism, like we're going to fundamentally transform is...
1: It's scary. I know.
2: Revolution means revolution. It's
1: of course.
2: A euphemism.
1: They want to destroy the country, and we're up against a break. But Grace, thanks so much for the phone call. 855-785-8255. What do you think? This issue now is a real one, because Nithya Raman at the city council said we need to ban backyard barbecues during fire season. Thankfully, and well done, council member Monica Rodriguez was like, no, it's the last thing people need. 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
8: 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Are you exhausted? We are too. Let's unite and come together.
1: Morning to you. It is Memorial Day. I'm Jennifer Horn, and we are off today, but we are bringing you the best of the Morning Answer. If you look through your ballot, and if you are in Assembly District 40, you may have seen the name Elizabeth Wong Ahlers. She is running for Assembly again in the 40th District, and she joins us right now. Elizabeth, thanks so much for being with us. Good morning.
9: Good morning, Jennifer. Good morning, everyone.
1: It is great to
9: Thank you so much. Me.
1: It's great to see you. And certainly you and I met about a month or so ago. And I said, we got to have you on the show because I think a lot of times people don't get the opportunity to meet the people who are running for their assembly races or their state senate races or some of those local offices. So first of all, Elizabeth, the 40th Assembly District, before we jump into you, tell us what communities that encompass.
9: Yeah, the 40th Assembly District starts in San Fernando Valley and then into Santa Clarita Valley. So it's the areas of Northridge, North Hills, Granada Hills, Chatsworth, Porter Ranch, up to Rocky Peak. And then, so it's the, around the 118 freeway, then into the 5 freeway and the 14 freeway with Santa Clarita, up to Castaic and out to Canyon Country.
1: This is a
9: all
1: big district.
9: Los Angeles. Yes.
1: Absolutely.
9: And it's actually almost contiguous.
1: Mm-hmm. Almost. All right. So for people in that area who may not know you, Elizabeth, tell people who you are and why you're running for office.
9: Mm-hmm. Yeah, my name is Elizabeth Ahlers, and I ran for state senate in 2024. I served on town council in La Crescenta Montrose area from 2022 to 2024. I'm running for assembly here in District 40. I raised six children with my husband,
1: Amazing.
9: Ron. The youngest one's 19 now, so this is a time in our life where we're not retiring, but we've raised our family and it's time to serve California. We feel that we need to represent families, regular families. We all feel the pinch on gas prices and housing prices. And California, this is the first time in California's history that the population's going down. It's been going down for about a decade. It's all, my family's been in California born for five generations. With my grandkids now, we're at seven generations. We're not leaving, but a lot of people are. And so, I think that the common families need to be involved in our governmental process, and bring some common sense back into our governmental systems, to keep, so our families have a future.
1: Yeah. Absolutely. And common sense, I think, is the key. You know, sadly, when people, we're such a divided state and obviously Republicans are outnumbered, but I do think there's a greater appetite for common sense in the middle. These no party preference voters, these independent voters who are just saying enough is enough. I mean, 20 years of one party rule is not doing us any favors and there's only one party to blame. So why not try something different? Why not see if it works? If it doesn't, you go back to voting Democrat again, but why not try it? So why should somebody vote for you, Elizabeth? And what are the issues that are most important to you right now?
9: Yeah, well, having raised six kids and I've taught English in community colleges, education is a big issue for me. I really support everything we can do for school choice as well as improving charter schools and our public mm-hmm. schools. If California is the number four economy in the world and we're spending over 40% of our state budget on education, why are California test scores below even Mississippi?
1: Right.
9: Mississippi. So here are 50% of our children cannot read at grade level. 30% of the children cannot perform at math level, grade level. And so I think educational savings accounts are a really great idea. Arizona's been doing it. I think Florida has different ways for parents to use the tax money for education to choose the schools that are best for their kids. So that's something I think is a great idea.
1: So a pro school choice, essentially, a candidate going to the state assembly. And I know you're probably aware, and I think you and I talked with April Fangio, and of course, that issue for school choice, those school savings accounts that we were all yes. watching is such a great idea, because it gives parents the control. Instead of being at the mercy of your local school district, you get more control, not only choosing private education or homeschooling and getting resources for that with your tax dollars. But also, I think one of the great ideas is here that it provides competition, which makes the public schools better because they're going to have to compete. They're not the only game in town.
9: Right, exactly. I think we're spending $17,000 per child per year. And so that every year that can go into a savings account for the family's education, and it can roll over and be used even into higher education. So those choices, and we need to go back to common sense again in education with the ABCs and the 1-2-3s, and not be distracted by sexualization and transgender ideation.
1: Yeah.
9: Get the kids performing academically, and getting our money's worth out of the education.
1: Absolutely.
9: Parental rights is also important to me, because parents are the ones that really do care the most for their children, and they want the best for them.
1: That's right.
9: And so they need to know what's going on. What's going on with my child in the classroom?
1: Now, in the state assembly and the state senate, we have what seems to be a lot of pro-crime actors up there. We seem to see people who like to make it easier for criminals to get away with things, less punishment. I know crime is important to you, safe communities. It really does go hand in hand with raising families here, because you want to be able to let your kids play outside or go for a walk and live in an independent way. But right now it's a little scary to do that. So what can you do when it comes to crime and safety for families, Elizabeth?
9: Right, exactly. The number one priority of government is the safety of our people. And so in 2024, overwhelmingly our voters voted for Prop 36. And Prop 36 is to empower the prosecution and the punishment of criminals, as well as getting homeless into treatments that they need. But our legislature has not funded Prop 36, that they've taken the teeth out of it, even though 70%, even the most liberal counties in California, like San Francisco, voted for it. So, you know, we've seen those videos of Walmarts being ransacked by a smash and grab. If you take out $950 of merchandise stolen from these retailers,
1: yeah.
9: It was not prosecuted as a felony, just a misdemeanor, and let go so they can do it again. So Prop 36 was putting some teeth into law enforcement and again making these things felonies, not misdemeanors. But the legislature needs to fund it into the budget and support it. So this is what Californians, no matter Republican or Democrat, they both voted for it, and the legislature needs to budget for it, fund it, and empower it.
1: Absolutely. All right. Elizabeth Wong Ahlers is with us. She's running for assembly in District 40, which is the San Fernando Valley, Santa Clarita, all the way really on kind of both sides of the 118 freeway. Elizabeth, final moment here with you. The ballots are out. What is your message to voters? There are a lot of people who don't like the idea of early voting, but it really is essential, I think, for us to make sure that we get some of these races that we can win. What are your thoughts for people who are looking to make their decision to mail in their ballots?
9: Yeah, I heard that during the voting for Prop 50 last year, the Republicans only came out at 30%.
1: Mm-hmm.
9: So no matter however you can vote, you need to vote. If we can get out the vote Well, of course, 100%, but even 70%, we can overpower any fears you have about fraud or shenanigans going on. We can, as President Trump said, he said, too big to rig.
1: Yeah.
9: But we need to all participate. So even get your young ones registered. If they're 18, get them registered, get them out there. They can, if they haven't gotten the mail-in ballot, they can vote in person.
1: Absolutely. And it's really important. Get your kids involved. That's a great one. Talk to everybody, I say this month. Ask them if they voted. Ask if you can help them. Ask if you can drive them to a polling place or if you can take their ballot and turn it in for them. It's all perfectly legal. And that's how we make the changes. If we win elections, we can make the change here in California. Elizabeth Wong Ahlers is running for Assembly District 40. You can follow her at E. Wong Ahlers on X. And check out her website. You can learn more there. You can donate. You can volunteer. You can check out her issues, her endorsements. Elizabeth, the number 4, assembly.com. Elizabeth4assembly.com. Elizabeth, thanks so much for being with us today and good luck.
9: Thank you so much. Everybody have a great day.
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13: After all your words of steel.
1: Thanks for joining us, guys. It is Monday. It is Memorial Day, and we hope you had a great Memorial Day weekend. We're celebrating as well. The gang and I are off today, but we're leaving you with this, the best of The Morning Answer. He's on my ballot. He's on your ballot. I've endorsed him for attorney general, and I think he'd be a great choice. You can find Michael Gates on your ballot. He joins us right now. Give him a follow at Michael Gates, ESQ for Esquire, and check out gatesforag.com. Michael, good morning to you.
18: Hey, how are you? Thank you for having me.
1: Absolutely. And first of all, before we jump into some of the big issues like Javier Becerra and all of this nonsense going on in California, tell us how you're feeling today. We are kind of halfway through at this point of early voting. And what's the message from the people that you're talking to out on the road?
18: So it's incredibly hopeful. And I think it's in large part because everyday Californians and most voters know that California is in crisis. And that we need to be rescued. And so there's a lot of people looking to different options for new leadership. And a lot of people, including Democrats and independents, are actually setting aside the old playbook of impulsively voting for Democrat. As you said in the intro, the returns for Republicans on the return ballots is very, very good. It's outpacing the Democrat submissions by, I think, over 2-1, both in LA County and Orange County. So that's good. But in addition to that, I've been talking to a lot of people who say, hey, my entire family's Democrat, and they're actually voting for the golden ticket this time, which mm-hmm. is Steve Hilton for governor, myself, Gloria Romero for lieutenant governor, and Herb Morgan for controller. And they're saying that because the Democrats are saying, we want new leadership. We need something different than what we've been doing because we've had one-party rule for the past almost 20 years. And we are absolutely broken. The one-party rule has driven California into the ground. And so there's a lot of hope and a lot of interesting conversations I'm having, to your point, about the way people are thinking about this election and who they're voting for. So it's pretty exciting, actually. It's really, really energizing.
1: And I love to hear that because I think there is an appetite for change. I just think that we really need to do the work to get there. You know, a lot of times Republican voters or people who are just sane in California go, I'm out of here. I'm moving to Tennessee, or I'm out of here. I'm just not paying attention anymore. My vote doesn't count. When you give up on California, California's giving up on you. We have to make change. That's why it's imperative that not only do you vote, but it's not even enough. You've got to take people with you. And we've got to start seeing a positive path here in California, because the fraud and all of the corruption is killing us, Michael. And I know you paid attention yesterday to Vice President J.D. Vance, who was out there with Dr. Oz saying, we've closed down 800 hospices in California. Only 20 of them have actually responded. You, I know, have found $500 billion in waste and fraud and abuse over the last 5 years. And we hear from Rob Bonta only when he's embarrassed by the federal government.
18: Right. And so Rob Bonta had a press conference a couple weeks ago, as you know.
1: Embarrassing.
18: Where he says, he says at his press conference, we found 14 fraudulent hospice companies in the state of California. So he's clearly a day late and a dollar short, because there are many, many hundreds, if not thousands, of fraudulent hospice companies in the state of California. And he found 14. But what he found was information that you could find in the public record. As you said, this waste, fraud, and abuse has occurred over the past 5 years. Guess how long Bonta's been in office? The past 5 years. He was put there by Newsom. He was appointed as our attorney general by Newsom. He was a career politician before that, spent 10 years in the legislature. He was put there in 2021, frankly, by Newsom, to run cover for corruption. This is exactly why he was put there, so that these NGOs and these organizations could be stealing taxpayer money. Why? In large part to benefit partisan political machines, the partisan political machine to favor the Democrats. So Bonta has been doing a really good job, frankly. I mean, he covered for corruption so much so that now we are seeing, well, as you said, nearly $500 billion of lost taxpayer money, waste, fraud, and abuse. And that's $22,000 per taxpayer in the state of California. So California is lawless at the hands of Rob Bonta. It's corrupt at the hands of Rob Bonta. And I'm begging everybody in your audience to tell everybody that they know that what we're dealing with in California is because of the lawlessness that Rob Bonta has brought to California. Everybody points the finger at Newsom, and that's fine. Bad policies there. I get it. But if we didn't have the lawlessness with Rob Bonta, California would not be in crisis. We are in crisis because he's allowed corruption to occur. He's covered for corruption, actively covered for corruption. He was seen in a photo with that Artesia Mayor Wang, mm-hmm. who was now the Chinese, you know, we're learning that she's a Chinese operative, right? Like she's been a spy and running intelligence and back to China, but also trying to influence California officials.
1: Yeah.
18: So because of Rob Bonta's pattern of questionable relationships, including the former mayor, Sheng Tao, who was indicted on federal charges, we can only assume that Rob Bonta was also being influenced by this Chinese spy. And so he's compromised. He prefers to associate with very questionable figures, and including those who've been now, and we know, federally indicted. So he's just he's not a lawful man. He's our top law enforcement officer in the state of California, and he's been doing anything but. So
1: you know, it's interesting you bring that up because he's under investigation himself for some strange corruption. And on one side of his mouth, he's talking about getting to the bottom of the fraud, Michael. But then his wife is in the state assembly and she's trying to eliminate the ability of independent journalists to actually investigate things.
18: Right. I mean, it's beyond comprehension that our attorney general, who is supposed to be defending us and protecting us and defending our constitutional rights, his wife is pushing legislation to quite literally attack our free speech, our ability to ask questions about where our taxpayer money is being spent. She is trying to make it a crime for Nick Shirley to do what he's been doing by knocking on doors and asking questions. That's it. Knocking on doors and asking questions about what's going on behind those doors with our taxpayer money. She wants to criminalize that behavior. That's an attack on free speech and the freedom of the press. Rob Bonta is, as I said, just like you said, lawless. I mean, this is crazy. When I'm attorney general, I'm going to defend the constitutional rights of every Californian. That includes the First Amendment and the Second Amendment. We're going to make sure that CCWs or concealed carry weapons permits are issued by sheriffs in our counties within 90 days or else it will be in violation of the Second Amendment. So I'm going to be leaning into this, very proactive in defending our constitutional rights and complying with federal law. Rob Bonta is doing anything but that. We've got corruption at the highest levels, and it's got Rob Bonta's fingerprints all over it.
1: Now, I love that. And I was going to ask you day one, but that's what you're doing day one. And I appreciate that. You can find out more about Michael Gates, gatesforag.com. Let's switch gears and talk about Javier Becerra, because literally a month ago, he had like 3% support. Now he's considered to be the front runner or a front runner in the gubernatorial race. He also has some investigations that I know. And Steve Hilton mentioned you on the debate stage last week, actually, saying that you've done some digging around on Javier Becerra and that you sent him a letter. Tell us about that, Michael.
18: Yeah, so Javier Becerra was the attorney general for the state of California, and he was fundraising because he was a politician in California. So he had a campaign account that was funded with millions of dollars. He also, at that time, had a chief of staff. When he got picked up by the Biden administration and plucked out of California and brought to Washington, D.C. to work as the director of the Health and Human Services, Becerra wanted to take his chief of staff from California to Washington, D.C. Well, as we know, the federal government doesn't pay very much. So what Becerra did is he allowed his chief of staff to receive income from his campaign account to supplement his federal salary. And that is a violation of state political fair practices laws, campaign finance laws, but also it's a violation of federal law. So Becerra is in a world of hurt. He's actually now denying that he knew anything about that. But we know two things. One, he was already in an interview, and it's on record. There's a video where he is saying, I saw those transactions where my chief of staff was being paid from my campaign finance committee. I saw those transactions, and I approved them. He says that on video, so he's stuck there. And then the other thing is, we know, too, that the candidate for a political action committee or a campaign committee, the candidate has to approve all transactions. So we know, just as a matter of law, as a matter of fact, he has to have approved those. So he's got his fingerprints all over this type of corruption, and there's criminality related to it. And so we're going to proceed against that. And I said in my letter to his campaign and to him, look, when I'm attorney general, this will be investigated. And what your audience should know is, when it comes to corruption, justice for me does not look like lengthy and protracted investigations that lead to nowhere. I'm an everyday Californian, everyday American, just like everybody else. And I'm tired of these lengthy investigations where no justice is ultimately served. But when I'm attorney general, justice is going to be swift. It's going to be diligent. People are going to go to jail. They're going to go to prison. And where there is money that was lost, like the taxpayer money lost through waste, fraud, and abuse, I'm going to claw that money back. I'm going to sell the mansions. I'm going to sell the yachts. I'm going to sell the small islands, seize the bank accounts. I'm going to liquidate those assets and return the money back to the taxpayer.
1: I love it. So you could save one small island for me, though, Michael. Would that be okay?
18: Well, all I can tell you is, when I'm in charge, I am not going to Sacramento to make friends. I'm going to make plenty of enemies, because I'm going to be looking out for everyday Californians. I'm going to be protecting their constitutional rights. I'm going to be fighting corruption. I'm going to be getting that money back and returning it to them. I mean, we are going to return California to a law and order state. I am the law and order candidate. I have a record of doing so in Huntington Beach when I was city attorney and working at the Department of Justice last year. I was tough on crime, tough on the law, through and through my entire career, and I'm going to do the same when I'm in Sacramento.
1: Guys, volunteer, donate, Gates4AG.com. Gates, the number 4AG.com. And I'm going to tell you, if you're holding your ballot right now and you've not filled it out yet, please fill it out, put it in the mail, and tell your friends to do the same. Talk to everybody about this. We can be happy warriors to save California. Michael, thanks so much for being with us.
18: It was great to be here. Thank you.
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21: Memorial Day is more than just the start of summer. 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
1: Thanks for joining us, guys. It is Monday. It is Memorial Day, and we hope you had a great Memorial Day weekend. We're celebrating as well. The gang and I are off today, but we're leaving you with this, the best of the Morning Answer. Before we jump into Katie Porter, here's how crazy it is on the Republican side of the aisle. So, yeah, of course, we've had our infighting, and we've talked about this, right? If you're a Chad Bianco fan, vote for Chad. Don't take down Steve Hilton's fans. If you're a Steve Hilton fan, vote for Steve. Don't take down Chad Bianco. Just vote your heart. Vote what's on your mind. Vote your conscience. Vote. Just vote in general. But you know that our Republican candidates are just miles above the Democrats. When Channel 5 has to go after Steve Hilton for posting a video about a taco in Barstow. So I don't know if you guys know this. You probably do because you're wise. I know this. But the original Del Taco, or one of the original Del Tacos, is in Barstow. So when you're making that drive, and you're feeling lucky, punk, when you're making that drive from LA to Vegas and you go to Del Taco, you get the tacos at that Del Taco. They are like better than any Del Taco. Hi, Radar. You were actually stationed near Barstow. Are you an expert in this Del Taco?
22: Yes. Unfortunately, I've never been, but on my way to and from base, when I was traveling through Barstow to go to Fort Irwin, I used to pass it every day.
1: So I'm going to tell you what. Next time you go there, if you're going to Vegas or something like that, do yourself a favor and get the taco. The tacos there are better than most Del Taco. I mean, than like Del Taco tacos. They're better. They have like different tomato. Like it's a whole thing.
22: You ever been to Alien Jerky?
1: No. Vegas? Driven past it a million times, though.
22: Yeah, they got.
1: There's something about a jerky place that just doesn't scream, like, go inside. Like, I'll buy my beef jerky, but I don't need, like, to go to a jerky specialty store.
22: But they got all the cool candy and all the cool soda, and they got invisible jerky.
1: Oh, that's cool. What's invisible jerky? Just an empty bag that they're selling you for $7?
22: Yeah.
1: Don't fall for that, Radar. Don't fall for that. All right, so Steve Hilton literally getting railed on by Channel 5. This is the headline from Channel 5 yesterday. California gubernatorial candidate Steve Hilton called out for street taco video. Are you kidding me? You have a dingbat who threw mashed potatoes on her husband. You have Javier Becerra, who is under investigation for misusing campaign funds.
0: Javier Becerra.
1: You have a lot of bad things happening on the Democrat side. And you're going to go after Steve Hilton for this video. Now, I don't care if you love Steve, you hate Steve, you're voting for him, you're not. You have to admit that this is very ridiculous.
2: So we just did a great town hall here in Barstow. Very special because Gloria Romero, my running mate for lieutenant governor, it's her hometown. Her family were here, it was great. And look, Barstow, hub of the West. But very importantly, why am I holding a Barstow street taco right now? Because I just bought it at this historic location. Check it out. The original Del Taco. There it is. My Barstow Street Taco. I'm going to enjoy. See you soon.
1: So what they're upset about is Steve calling a Del Taco a street taco. Look, guys. He's English. Well, actually, he's Hungarian via UK. They can barely say taco. If he calls it a street taco, it's because he's on the street in Barstow eating the taco. Let's talk about the real scandals here. Right? Let's talk about Tom Steyer. Let's talk about Eric Swalwell. Let's talk about Javier Becerra. Let's not go after Steve Hilton for calling I'm so upset about this. I'm coughing. Calling a Del Taco a street taco. Yes, Radar. I know it's a misstep, but a newspaper article? Please. Unbelievable. All right. 855-785-8255. So we made a mistake. Big deal. Dan, it happens, right? I mean, come on.
3: I guess it happens. See, this,
1: oh, no. Well, Don't tell me you're a turncoat, too.
3: No, I'm not,
1: it's bad?
3: No.
1: You think it's worth a front-page story at Channel 5?
3: No, but see, this is where I'm irritated because this is clearly, God bless whoever is writing the articles here at... We're very serious on this program here. You notice that? I was a professional. Well, I just got shot in the head with a rubber band. I just kept talking to you. I just wanted to mention
1: it. I didn't even know that's happened.
3: Just in case, you know, you were watching on Rumble and you saw Radar laughing hysterically or heard him. That's what that was. So this is clearly a case, I'm going to speculate here for a minute, of someone who was on the old X and found this like I did, because I saw this the other day. Went into the comments and then decided, you know what? I need to meet my quota. Let's make an article out of this. But the reason why I'm like iffy is because I'm confused because in the comments, there were like three things happening. First, there were the people who were upset because they're like, the original Del Taco location is actually closed. This wasn't the original Del Taco. Then there were some people who were upset about the fact that he called the Del Taco a street taco. And then third were the people who, I guess, if you Google it, that algorithm is completely gone now because of this story, who were saying that actually that's the correct name because the Barstow version of the taco is different from the other Del Taco. So technically this may have been a Barstow street taco because it has tomatoes on it because they do that in Barstow and they don't at other Del Tacos. So he may have actually been... correct. I guess we need someone from Barstow to figure this out because
1: I
3: don't even know what was happening, but I just went in the comments, read through, and I was like, this is what we're doing with ourselves. Now granted, if there's something that California takes very seriously, it's the taco, so I understand the moral outrage about such a serious issue.
1: I guess I just think if we're talking moral outrage, there are other people to look at rather than Steve Hilton holding a taco in Barstow.
3: It did get a little blown out of the water, but this is the kind of thing that shouldn't exit the comments section. This is why I'm irritated. We're having a fun discussion on X.
1: Yeah.
3: Like, some things should stay on Reddit. Some things should stay on X. We don't need to bring them. They're called dank memes for a reason, because it happens in dank, dark places.
1: What are they called? Dank memes?
3: Dank memes. That's a whole different thing.
1: I'm getting old.
3: Yeah.
1: Anybody else know that?
3: You know, like, sometimes some things need to remain dank. They need to remain where they are. We don't need to bring this out to actual news. This wasn't a news thing. This is something that happens in the comments. Because I'm guessing in that article, there's like comments in there. Like, well,
1: oh, I'm sure.
3: Well, actually, let me type in my thing here. Just like, it's chill out, everyone.
1: I think everybody needs to just, you know, let's focus on like the real stuff. I don't know. A taco is a taco is a taco.
3: Yeah, did you know?
1: Or maybe
3: put,
1: not.
3: Did you know they put tomatoes on the tacos in Barstow?
1: Yeah, that's what I said. It makes it delicious. And I'm not even like a huge tomato person, but it's good. It's a better taco. Yeah,
3: and they don't do it here. There's like a secret menu there.
1: Apparently. It's their specialty.
3: Yeah.
1: All right. So that's our controversies. First of all, just remember, you've got Javier Becerra, you've got Katie Porter, Scandal City on the Democrat side. But the folks over at Channel 5 decided that the big scandal of the gubernatorial race happened to be this video of Steve Hilton standing in Barstow eating a taco from the historic Barstow Del Taco, which, by the way, the tacos are different there. It's very delicious. If you have not been, you should do it. If you're into eating that food, especially on a road trip, perfect.
2: So we just did a great town hall here in Barstow. Very special because Gloria Romero, my running mate for lieutenant governor, it's her hometown. Her family were here. It was great. And look, Barstow, hub of the West. But very importantly, why am I holding a Barstow street taco right now? Because I just bought it at this historic location. Check it out. The original Del Taco. There it is. My Barstow Street Taco. I'm going to enjoy. See you soon.
1: Okay. People went bananas. Channel 5 has this headline. California gubernatorial candidate Steve Hilton called out for street taco video because they say he wasn't eating a street taco. Now, Dan, this has kicked off a lot of controversy amongst our callers. Are you okay? Do you need to chat? All right.
3: Just before that.
0: Well, actually, before we get to that, Jen, let's type this out here. It wasn't the original Del Taco because that building is actually, it's vacant. It's not working anymore. He was at a Del Taco in Barstow, so let's start there.
1: Okay, good. Perfect. Thank you for underscoring the ridiculousness of all of this. All right, so let's jump into your phone calls. Oh, boy. A lot of taco controversy. Let's start with Dwayne in Riverside. Hi, Dwayne.
4: Hi, Jen. Hey, listen, it feels to me like the Matrix has changed everything again on me. I could swear to you the other day, I'm on a baseball league with my special needs son, and there's a dad that wears a Del Taco shirt almost every week, and I could swear it said on the back, you know, Bakersfield, home of the original Del Taco.
1: Bakersfield? Oh, no. So this is actually the controversy. It's Del Taco.
4: Oh, so there's that, but there's also, you know, the last time I was at Del Taco, which was like a couple of days ago, I guess you guys mentioned that that up in Barstow they do tomatoes.
1: Yes.
4: Well, down here in Riverside, they put tomatoes on something called the Del Taco.
1: But they're chopped tomatoes. So this is the difference here, Dwayne. Oh boy, we've got a lot of controversy. So. Is it a chopped tomato on your Del Taco?
4: I believe so. Yes, it is definitely chopped.
1: Yes, so the one in Barstow is like a half moon,
4: oh,
1: and it's jammed inside the shredded cheese.
4: That makes all the difference. But then again, I also
1: does it?
4: Yes, on Del Taco, on their menu, they also have something that is called the street taco.
1: That's what I heard from another caller who said that the item that Steve actually had is called the street taco in Barstow. Now, I don't know if that's true because typically a street taco is soft shell.
4: Yeah, so it is soft shell. So, you know, at my Del Taco, which is right across the street from me here in Paris, California, it's soft shell street taco. Well, anyway, I guess what it comes down to is now I have to decide who to vote for.
1: I know. You know, Steve Hilton really could be disqualified now because he called it a street taco. I'm going to give you a little information that you don't need. Are you ready, Dwayne?
4: I'm ready.
1: Just because I want you to be able to make sure you can stick it to that dad on your special needs son baseball team. Because, you know, he has it coming, that guy. He has it coming. So here we go. Ed Hackbarth and David Jamison opened the first Del Taco. Are you ready for a drum roll?
4: I'm ready.
1: In Yermo, California.
4: Ooh.
1: 1964, very close to Barstow, by the way. Their menu,
4: nice.
1: 19-cent tacos, tostadas, fries, and 24-cent cheeseburgers. How about that? Del Taco brought in $169 in sales on the first day of business, the equivalent of 900 tacos.
4: Ooh.
1: So, Yermo, so you can tell your friend, you know, maybe not.
4: Yes.
1: You're listening to the best of the Morning Answer.
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1: Good Monday morning to you. It is Memorial Day. I'm Jennifer Horn, and we are off today, but we are bringing you the best of the Morning Answer, like this hot little gem. We have tipped off a taco controversy. So
28: I'm
1: let's
28: angry.
1: Talk about it, shall we? Taco about it? What we did there? I'm Jennifer Horn. I get paid for my humor. Taco about it. Thank you and good night. Okay. Matt from Fontana, who would have very good knowledge of this. Hello, Matt.
29: God's blessings to you. Let's taco about it.
1: Let's taco about it, shall we?
29: It,
9: Yeah, it's a meaty subject.
1: Ah! Hold on, hold on.
9: Wait a minute. I'm not done.
1: I know.
9: Let us talk about it. I'm not being cheesy here. And it's appropriate to talk taco about it because it's Taco Tuesday.
1: You're right.
10: Oh, yeah.
1: Yes, Radar would like to give you some compliments. Me. Hang on there, Matt. Yes, hi, Radar.
22: Oh, sorry. I don't mean to be jalapeno business.
1: Oh!
22: But those are some great puns.
9: Stop. You're killing me.
1: Okay, I have one for you. Ready?
9: Okay.
1: Why are tacos always so sad?
9: I don't know. Why are tacos always so sad?
1: Because they're always falling apart. Hey, Matt, what did one taco say to the sad taco?
9: What did one taco say to the sad taco?
1: You were just nacho self today.
9: Oh.
1: Hey, what does a taco say in the morning?

0: What did ducks put on their tacos?
1: Guacamole.
0: Keep rolling, keep rolling.
1: You want some more?
0: Yeah, keep going, keep going.
1: Where do tacos like to go on vacation?
0: Where do tacos like to go on vacation?
1: Tacoma. Okay.
0: I thought you were going to say Taco Bell.
1: Oh, that's a good one. That's a good one. Hey, Matt.
0: Yeah.
1: Are you single?
0: Yeah.
1: If you don't love tacos, I'm nacho type.
0: You gotta say that only to the single people. I'm actually married.
1: Oh, it's okay. You can still say it. You know, it's just funny. I'm nacho type. There you go. I like it. All right. Well, Matt, this was fun. I feel like a very productive conversation was had. All right. Final thought for you. Why shouldn't you trust a taco, Matt?
0: Why shouldn't you trust a taco?
1: They always spill the beans. Thank you, Matt. Have a great day. 855-785-8255. Hi, Radar. Who would have known?
2: I don't think you put beans on tacos.
1: You don't, but that's the joke, okay? They always spill the beans. Though. Whatever, okay? Just getting it off of WikiHow. Taco jokes.
3: I mean, the last one's a little cheesy, but I liked it.
1: All right. We'll try to get serious again. But again, this controversy plaguing the Steve Hilton campaign. I don't know. We may have to call him for a comment. Hi.
3: Do you want just a taste of what the internet thread was? Because I went into this thread.
1: Yes.
3: He calls it a Barstow street taco, instantly disqualifying, angry face. Steve Hilton responds, it's what they call it. Then Bobby enters, those look more like the Del Taco street tacos that are soft. And then if you know the difference between a hard shell and authentic street taco, you're more than qualified. And then someone gets into things were better before the consumption of authentic street tacos were the marker of appeal to California voters.
1: They're
3: and then
1: boring.
3: They just continue to go on.
1: Yeah.
3: They're like a million views on this.
1: It's crazy.
3: Yeah,
1: who would have known he would have gone viral for a taco?
3: But also this kind of speaks to why we're the way we are in California, where it's like crime, fraud, I don't know, tacos. Okay, that's where we, that's the qualifying factor for governor.
1: You're right about that. All right, guys. We have found ourselves in the middle of a little scandal here, apparently. And, it's a scandal I think we have to dig into because this was reported on by the folks over at Channel 5. You've heard, I think we've played now this video of Steve Hilton eating a taco from Del Taco, which, by the way, that is arguably the best Del Taco location ever. It's the original in Yermo. And this video has gone viral. Channel 5 is writing news stories about this. I said, I got to call Steve Hilton. So, Steve, good morning to you. Steve Hilton is running for governor. I have to say, I'm, you know, sometimes you just get shocked by what you run into. Literally for the last 45 minutes, we've been talking about tacos here on the program. Do you know why tacos go to therapy, Steve?
4: Do I know why what? I missed that last bit.
1: Why tacos go to therapy?
4: No, I actually couldn't hear what you're saying. That's so weird. What did you say?
1: I said, why do tacos go to therapy?
4: Oh, brilliant. Oh, it's a joke. I don't know.
1: It's because they need to come out of their shell.
4: Wonderful. Okay, I'm so sorry.
1: So if that gives you an inclination as to what the last hour of radio has been like here on The Morning Answer, we've had a lot to talk about with this scandal.
4: Very good. I'm very happy we got there in the end with the joke. I'm very happy.
1: So here was my point.
4: Well,
1: the point is that Javier Becerra, allegedly using campaign money to pay his staffers when he went to Washington, D.C., Porter's dumped mashed potatoes, and she's, like, horrific, and is blaming Tom Steyer for the dump of that video. Swalwell's got Fang Fang, and that's just the tip of the iceberg. But yet the scandal that's rocking the gubernatorial race is you in Barstow eating a Del Taco, Steve. Is this disqualifying?
4: Well, obviously it is. No, it's fun. Look, I totally get it, by the way. I think that, you know, this is a, you know, cultural, you know, like touch point important for us in California. But I just want to stress, I was not there as a food critic or anything like that. It's funny. I was the part of it I think that is being missed, like truly, is that it was actually a very special morning because we just had a town hall in Barstow.
1: Mm-hmm.
4: But my running mate, Gloria Romero,

0: That's our hometown.
1: Yeah.
0: And she said, we got to go to the Del Taco because it's historic, because it's the first one and the original location. So we all know her, that, you know, we love those kinds of things. And secondly, she worked there when she was a teenager.
1: No kidding. So,
0: yes. So that's why we went. Now, of course, that's all completely missed, but whatever. I'm very happy to have a bit of fun with it.
1: I don't think we've laughed harder on this show with all the taco jokes that we've had. And it just makes me laugh with all the scandals that this is the story that the news media picks up on. And to your credit, Steve Hilton, you were on the street in Barstow eating a taco. So street taco or not, I'm just saying you were eating a taco on a street in Barstow.
0: But also the other thing that I just, you know, like the sort of, you know, guilty secret or guilty pleasure, whatever, is that I really love fast food. You know, mm-hmm. I just do. I'm not snobby about it. I've never been elitist about it. I actually work myself at McDonald's. I love In-N-Out. You know, like, this is just, I love all that stuff. I'm afraid, and I'm not going to get all elitist about, you know, what's the right thing or the wrong thing. I love to eat. Let's be honest. I just like food.
1: And how was the taco? Because I think that I argue that
0: really good. I've got to tell you, it's really good.
1: Yeah.
0: Here's a couple of things. First of all, I do understand. I genuinely understand that the street taco thing was like a bit confusing to people. But that's because the item that I was holding up, that's literally what it's called on the menu board.
1: That's what's called. Yes, the street taco.
0: Yes, that's what its name is. That's the name of the product. And it's actually called Barstow Street Taco. That's on the menu board. I thought, well, I'm here in Barstow. That's what I got to order.
1: Yeah.
0: You know, so that's
1: what I did.
0: So I
1: want to tell you, you had a woman call in and defend your good honor saying exactly that. I'm telling you, this has been quite the controversy this hour.
0: Well, and I'm very glad we've given you some very important issues to discuss. And then the other thing I've got to tell you is that that wasn't the only, I ordered a couple, you know, just to get a range. The fish taco was truly delicious and actually really, I said, this is like like homemade. You know, you wouldn't know that this is from a sort of
1: that's right
0: chain. It was amazing.
1: And what was that?
0: Like, really? The fish taco.
1: Okay, so how would you rate the Del Taco, and it's called the street taco on the menu. How would you rate that out of 10 points, Steve Hilton, because you are now a food critic?
0: Okay, very good. I would give it a 7.
1: A 7. And then the fish taco, you liked that more. So what would you give that?
0: 8.5.
1: Okay, and why shouldn't you ever insult a taco?
0: I don't know.
1: Because they have fillings too. Do you know what ducks like to put on their tacos, Steve?
0: Oh, no. Have you had this on Monday? Tell me.
1: Quack-a-mole.
0: This is great. I've got to keep going. I've got to make up my own and come back.
1: I'm telling you, this is what you need to respond to your viral video with, is just Google kids taco jokes. You're going to love it. There's millions of them up there. You can just go for days. That'll be great. All right. So we have answered the controversy. It was called a street taco on the menu in Barstow. And guys, relax. He was eating a taco. You've got Eric Swalwell, who's doing a lot of really bad things. So I think it's totally fine. If this is as bad as it gets for Steve Hilton, we're doing okay. Is that correct, Steve?
0: I think that's a very fair assessment.
1: Thank you. And by the way, you have a lot of people who came to your aid today after we realized that Channel 5 went nuts by putting that story out there. That's really the headline, is that this is somehow a controversy. Thank you to the news media for really getting in deep on the big controversial issues rocking our state.
0: Well, exactly, because you know, these are the things that investigative journalism is all about.
1: Yes.
0: And that's why we have a free press in this country.
1: Absolutely. You know what? You forget about those hospice fraud facilities. Steve Hilton was in Barstow eating a street taco. Okay? Steve, thank you for the last minute call. We just had to have a little fun with you today. Don't forget, the ballots are out. You've got to get those things in. Don't forget to vote. Vote early. Steve will be with us on Friday. We'll check in to see if all of this controversy has settled by then.
0: All right. And I'll be bringing you some more food reviews so that we can focus on what really matters.
1: I really like this, actually. You should go around finding California specialties and rate them. I mean, why not? That's a great thing. And then, you know, people obviously are interested. So there you have it.
0: Exactly.
1: All right, Steve. Thanks so much. Be safe out there. Enjoy your day today. Guys,
0: you can see you soon.
1: Give him a follow at Steve Hilton X, SteveHiltonForGovernor.com as well. And the taco controversy heard round the state, at least. We will wrap things up. And I promise I'll stop with the taco jokes. You're listening to the best of the Morning Answer.
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1: Good Monday morning to you. It is Memorial Day. I'm Jennifer Horn, and we are off today, but we are bringing you the best of the Morning Answer. The man who has been shaking up these governor's debates over the last several weeks, that is Riverside County Sheriff Chad Bianco, who is running for governor, and he joins us right now. I want to tell you, you've got your ballots in your hot little hands. 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Sheriff Chad Bianco, welcome back to the Morning Answer.
12: Good morning, Jen. Thank you.
1: Okay, so I have many things to tell you because you and I have not talked, like, well, verbally. I know we've exchanged a few text messages since I came back from Italy with our listeners. And so one thing I'd like to make as an observation is that I did not know I needed this in my life, but I need a reality show with you and Katie Porter. Do you think we can make that happen?
12: I don't know if my blood pressure can handle it. And I don't have high blood pressure.
1: My favorite tweet, I think maybe ever, is I survived. There was no mashed potato incidents on that stage. It came close. I mean, you almost got some potatoes thrown in your direction, but instead just some stink eye, I think, from Katie.
12: Yeah, I'll tell you. You know, the bad part about all of them, except for her, is they're good people behind the scenes. And when they get on camera, they're promoting an image of what they want people to vote for them. Mm-hmm. And she's exact opposite. I mean, they're coming across as these hard people and everything else, that they want to change the state and everything else. But behind the scenes, they're nice. They're cordial. We have good conversation. And she is not. She is rude. She is distant. And then she comes on camera in front of the debate and she wants everybody to think she's this nice lady, this poor victim and everything else. She is by far your worst choice on that stage. And it's interesting to watch.
1: And that's saying a lot, because Javier Becerra is up there too. So that's saying a lot, actually.
12: Well, he's clueless on stage and backstage.
1: Yeah. That's what it really appears. So second observation, and then I want to get an update from you about some of the things you've been working on. So I just think it's bizarre. So I was gone for a couple of weeks while the debate season was really spinning. So I'm relying on my dad's like, oh my gosh, Chad's doing great. I mean, I'm getting all of this stuff like secondhand, because all I can see in Italy are these little social media posts. Granted, we tried as a group to try to get a hotel to accommodate us so we could actually watch on YouTube some of the gubernatorial debates, because everybody was very excited to do it. So my first debate is CNN, and I get to watch it from start to finish. And I will tell you, I liked that debate because they allowed everybody to talk, which was great. And what just stood out to me, Sheriff, is that you and Steve Hilton, I know you have things you agree on, things you disagree on, but you two by far were the most well-trained media people on that stage. It was like watching a disaster. You had Villaraigosa, who couldn't put a sentence together. Porter, who's doing whatever she's doing. Becerra, who just says Trump, Trump, Trump, Trump, Trump. Poor Mahan looked like he was getting ready to throw up. And he's actually got some policies. I mean, if I had to go Democrat, I guess I'd go there. But I mean, it was incredible that the people who were getting plans out and who were optimistic about California's future is the party that hasn't been in control in a very long time.
12: Yeah. I think it really just shows that we all know our lives here in California are so broken, are so hard. They're making it so difficult for businesses, so difficult for young people to afford anything. For adults, elderly have to leave. It's just so bad in California. And so that's what we all expect. We expect somebody to say we want things to get better. And then when they get up there and play to their base and it's all about continuing the same policies, it's just, I mean, people are reacting on social media.
1: Yeah.
12: They're over it. They just, nobody gets it. Nobody understands what's happening, because they just want somebody to say, hey, let's do something different. And every Democrat on that stage is doubling down, and they just want things worse.
1: Just with no plans. And I think you kind of encapsulated it when you say, look, these are the people who handed you what we have right now. It's time for something different. And I think that's what you're putting out there in really just a plain way. It's simple. You can't continue to campaign on policies that have driven a great state into the ground. I don't know how Gavin Newsom thinks he's going to run for president with the record of California behind him. And that's not to besmirch California or its people. That's the leadership that's failed us, Sheriff.
12: You know, it absolutely has. And he's a perfect example. He'll never be the president, because right now it's based on a lie. People in other states where he's going out and he's getting a good, you know, response, and people are voting for him just because, oh, California, Governor Newsom. But they don't know the reality. It's based on a lie, everything he's saying. And that's what the Democrats right now, the ones that are running for governor, are doing. Everything's based on a lie. It's not based in reality, which is why you never see them, not one of them, whether it's Newsom or any of these Democrat candidates for governor, no one is pointing to anything in California where their policies worked, because there is nothing. You can't say, oh, look at Santa Monica Pier. Oh, look at downtown L.A. Oh, look at downtown San Diego. Look what a great job we're doing, because there's nothing here. That's why these debates go off the rails.
1: Yeah. Now, take us through where you are right now, because it's the middle of May. Ballots are out. I've been screaming every day to get people to turn theirs in. I've already voted. My ballot is cast. I hope that everybody does the same thing. I've been asking people, literally, I've already turned in 5 ballots aside from my own, because I'm asking everybody I talk to, have you voted yet? What do you need? What do you have questions with? Can I turn this in? Where are you right now? You've got, do you have a couple of more debates coming up? I think you have maybe a Republican debate coming up. Where are you now? And what are you asking people to do?
12: Yeah, we have one this Thursday. It's in San Francisco. It's only locally televised, so I don't even know if they're streaming or anything like that. It's just a it's a San Francisco debate, but that's everybody. Everyone's going to be there, and that's the last one. So right now, this is just a mission to get people to vote. And so thank you for doing what you're doing, because everyone has to do that. The same people of California have to do something different this election than we've ever done before. If it's the same people that go out and vote and you vote the same way you always vote, unfortunately, we're going to lose by the same percentages. We have to get those people that don't necessarily vote. And the reality is, you have to be honest and say 40 to 60% of my friends don't vote.
1: Yep.
12: And I have to keep convincing them to do it, because that math doesn't lie. So we have to reach that 40 to 60%, and we've got to get to a minimum of half of them. I'd love to be all of them, because that's how we're going to make a difference, is when everyone comes out to vote. We lost Prop 50 because 80% of the people didn't vote, and everybody's all upset, but they should be upset at themselves. So yes, we need to ballot harvest. Yes, we need to get all your friends and neighbors and family. Make sure your ballots get turned in quickly so we can make sure they're counted. And we can have a different election this time.
1: Yeah, and really, truly, when I say talk to people, you don't have to be, you know, hard-nosed. You just say, hey, you know, there's an election coming up June 2nd. Have you voted yet? Can I help you? You want me to turn your ballot in? I'm taking mine. I mean, it can be really easy to do, and you make sure you track it on the Secretary of State website. Vote early so that all of these candidates don't waste time tracking your ballots down. They can go after those low-propensity voters who could make the difference
12: right here.
1: It's a big one. All right, and speaking of Prop 50, okay, so you found some... We'll just say common core math that may have counted some of the votes in Riverside. I'm just saying that for you. You don't have to. But in Humboldt County, Sheriff, they found some ballots that were just happened to be locked away that didn't get counted either. We have some serious election issues going on here in the state of California that needs to be corrected, wouldn't you say?
12: Yes, there is. And we have to start being transparent and honest with everyone and get over this thing about, oh, no, our elections are secure. And oh, no, there's no fraud. Because, yes, there is fraud. And no, they're not secure. When you have dead people on the rolls that they refuse to get off. Jen, I can't tell you how many messages I have gotten in the last 2 weeks of people, or 1 week, of people who have gotten their ballots outside of California who haven't lived in California for 10 years. And those are Republicans that are sending that to me. Can you imagine all of the Democrats that are getting them too, but they're actually mailing them back in?
1: Yeah. I know. And that's, we just had a call from Scott in the High Desert who said, you know what, not only did I get my ballot, my wife's ballots, all my kids' ballots who are gone, but I got 3 other ballots. And so he's like, what do I do? And he ended up putting return to sender in the mail. But that makes me feel weird about it too, Sheriff. It's like, I don't know if I want to say, here's a glaring ballot that's been sent to the wrong address. I mean, it's just the voter rolls are really where the problem is. And anybody, Democrat, Republican, should want those voter rolls to be accurate. And hopefully a new Secretary of State can say, hey, we're going to be more transparent. This is what we're working towards, is transparency, honesty. If we lose elections, at least we lose them fairly.
12: Yeah, that's exactly right. And that's the thing for all of California. You got to start voting different. If you want something different, you have to vote different, because nothing's going to change if you elect the same attorney general, the same secretary of state. They are the ones that are breaking it and refusing to fix it. They have to be voted out. We have to vote differently.
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13: Memorial Day is more than just the start of summer. It's a sacred moment for our nation to pause and remember the brave men and women who gave everything in service to America. Behind every flag placed at a gravesite is a story of sacrifice, of courage, and love of country. It is a day to honor those who never made it home, and to stand beside the servicemen who continue to carry the mission forward today. 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

0: Thanks for joining us on The Morning Answer. I'm Jennifer Horn. Happy Memorial Day weekend. We hope you are having a great time celebrating your family, America, America's greatest heroes, and of course, our 250th birthday. And we hope you're enjoying this best of edition of The Morning Answer. Joining us right now, guys, he's back. The president and CEO, Jim Byron, is here. You can follow him at Jim Byron. Check out the Nixon Foundation on X as well, Nixon Foundation, and the website, nixonlibrary.gov. Jim, you just had a 14-month adventure. You were working, some people may have heard, you were working for the Secretary of State, Marco Rubio. You were heading NARA for the National, you were working on the National Archives, and now you're back. You said you'd do it for 14 months, come back to being president at the Nixon Library. How was that adventure for you? How did you like DC?
1: It was a great experience. You described it as an adventure. It absolutely was. You know, we took the National Archives and got it back to its core mission and core function of preserving the history, the records of the United States, and presenting them, releasing them to the American people. It didn't get more complicated than that. We brought it back to its core mission and function, and we really leaned into all things America 250, right? I mean, that this is such a special anniversary year. The National Archives is the home of the Declaration of Independence. Mm-hmm. You know, it was 100 steps from my office.
0: That's so cool.
1: I got to see it every day. It really was. And so we said, you know, gosh, we got to get as many people here to see this document as possible, but we also have to share the treasures that are in the National Archives with the rest of the country. So we launched the Freedom Plane National Tour, which actually just made a stop in L.A. a couple of weeks ago. It was up at USC. I heard from people all over how great it was. 9 founding documents, and they're still going on tour all around the country. It was a fantastic experience. I'm thrilled to be back at the Nixon Library in Yorba Linda. And we've got some great stuff happening there too to celebrate America 250.
0: And you have such a great team. You've got, you know, Joe Lopez, who helped pick up some of the slack while you were gone, and Chris Nordyke, and
1: he did that and so much more.
0: Yeah, I mean, you guys you just have such a great team in that library. But I was asking Chris, I said, okay, is Jim happy to be back in California? And the answer was a resounding yes. Are you kidding? It was like the dumbest question. Are you kidding? He's happy to be back.
1: Yeah. All right, so I'm looking out at the ocean right now. It's, you know, 75 degrees at 8 in the morning. I'm thrilled to be back.
0: Hey, and you don't have to deal with the swampy humidity. Isn't that nice? Or the swamp, really, for that matter.
1: I feel like I want to take a shower, you know, every time I go back to D.C. But it was a great experience overall.
0: I love it. All right, so let's jump into the issue at hand, and that is the Richard Nixon Presidential Library and Museum. I talk about this as one of our most special places in Southern California. If you haven't been, you absolutely have to go and check it out. If you have been, there are always these rotating exhibits that come through. And right now, you guys are celebrating America 250 with an exhibit, America 250, A More Perfect Union. Tell us about that and what people can expect.
1: Yeah, it is an absolute must-see for everybody in Southern California. You know, the Nixon Library is in Yorba Linda. It's 15 minutes from Disneyland, 15 minutes from South Coast Plaza. We have an incredible special exhibition, America 250, A More Perfect Union. 75 original artifacts never before displayed together from collections from all across the country. I'm going to name a couple of them. We have an original Gilbert Stuart portrait of George Washington. Those are exceptionally rare. Mm-hmm. President Dwight Eisenhower's most prized possession. You have to visit to see what it is.
0: Ooh.
1: We have Mickey
0: it's
1: Mantle's baseball hat.
0: No, I'm just kidding.
1: Yes. We've got Mickey Mantle's baseball hat and a signed baseball ball.
0: Wow.
1: We have Louis Armstrong's trumpet, Bob Dylan's harmonica. So we lean into the cultural angle too. And then the coolest thing that I think that we have that is really, truly a gem that I bet nobody in Southern California has had a chance to see. We have an original stone engraving copy of the Declaration of Independence. These are exceptionally rare. It was commissioned by John Quincy Adams in 1821. There are only less than 50 that are known to exist. The National Archives has several. Most never come out and see the light of day. We have one, and it's at the Nixon Library. It's on display right now. So go out and see the exhibit as we got 6 weeks left until July 4th. But the exhibit is going to run all the way through the end of this year. So you can get your tickets at NixonLibrary.com.
0: And don't you think that, Jim, this is a great, and not just because you'd be one of these destinations that I think would be perfect for this, but this summer, make it a goal to actually really celebrate America 250, especially if you have kids. Find something local or find a road trip. Do something that showcases some of America's history. This is a great way to do it. It's in our own backyard. Yorba Linda, I always say I'm in God's country. As soon as your car knows when you're in Yorba Linda, because the kunk, kunk, kunk, kunk from L.A. goes away when you go into Orange County. It's like you hear the angels singing and the grounds are nice and smooth. And all of a sudden you're at the Nixon Library and you're like, wow, look at this. No homeless people, no Karen Bass. It's like, it's wonderful. Yeah. And then you walk right in and you've got this great exhibit with everything from Louis Armstrong to Dwight Eisenhower. I mean, that's just exceptionally rare and a really great way to celebrate America 250 this summer as you make that a priority for you and your family.
1: Yeah, 100%, Jen. First of all, the orange curtain is real.
0: It is so real.
1: you're absolutely right. You know, and one of the things that I saw when I was in Washington is, you know, all of America's presidential libraries are celebrating America 250 in their own ways. Mm-hmm. Every federal agency is getting involved, but the celebrations are local, right? These are local community celebrations that are happening all over the country with street parades and, you know, flag wavings and backyard barbecues. So obviously everyone is going to celebrate in their own way, but to have a presidential library here in our backyard, in Orange County that has this spectacular exhibit, this is something that you're not going to get anywhere else. So go to NixonLibrary.com, and we have all kinds of events that are coming up as well, including a massive celebration the whole weekend, July 3rd, 4th, and 5th, with Revolutionary War soldiers and musket reenactments and presidential impersonators. So it's really a lot of fun for the whole family. NixonLibrary.com.
0: I'm very sad you haven't asked me to come out and do Trump, Jim, because, you know, I'm pretty good for a girl at doing President Trump. I think I could be out
1: that
0: there.
1: That is pretty good.
0: All right. So
1: that is pretty good.
0: For a girl, you know, it's not so bad. But I will tell you this, the Nixon Library, just in general. So yes, the America 250 exhibit is there throughout the summer, but I also want to encourage people to come out and learn more about Richard Nixon. People think they know all they need to know about Richard Nixon, but this is a president who made so many contributions to our way of life today. It is an extremely interesting visit to the Nixon Library. You're going to say, wow, I didn't know he did that, or he presided over this. It really is eye-opening. Give people a glimpse of what it's like to visit the library. You even have the birthplace of Richard Nixon there if they haven't been out before.
1: Yeah, it's a total 360 cradle to grave story. He was born on that land in that house in Yorba Linda, and he and Mrs. Nixon are laid to rest only 50 steps from where he was born. It has his personal and presidential archives. There's a 50,000 square foot museum dedicated to understanding his life and career. I mean, there is so much interest in President Nixon right now, and we see it every day. We see it with people that are interacting with us all across our social, you know, our social media has just exploded with interest over the last two or three years. And that's because, you know, people are saying, well, wait a minute, was the history book correct about what President Nixon, you know, was really like, with the record of his administration and the record of his life of service? And you know, where can I learn more? You know, so if you want to whet your appetite with all things, you know, 20th century American history, go to NixonLibrary.com, get your tickets to come visit and check us out. Go experience this museum. But, you know, equally importantly, follow us on social media at Nixon Foundation on all of our handles. And you can see just that there is so much more to President Nixon's story than just the surface level, which unfortunately is probably what all that most people know. But
0: yeah,
1: we're working to change that.
0: And his legacy is really so incredible, and it's something to check out. NixonLibrary.com, NixonFoundation.org. You can check out both. You can plan your visit and check out the America 250 exhibit. It sounds spectacular, and that is open right now. So do it this summer. Just set that as one of your weekend plans between now and the 4th of July. I think you won't be sorry. And tell us about it, 855-785-8255. You can also follow them on social media, all of the platforms, Nixon Foundation, and you can follow Jim as well, Jim Byron _ on X. Jim, it is great to have you back in Southern California, and we are so looking forward to coming out and seeing America 250 at the Nixon Library.
1: Thank you, Jen, and absolutely, I'll be there when you come to the library. I'll give you the tour, and looking forward to it.
0: Hey guys, it's Jennifer Horn. 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
0: 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We thank you, your families, and thank God for the bravery and courage that you have shown our nation. And today we celebrate freedom, we celebrate fun, and we celebrate the start, unofficially, of summer. The Summer of America 250, and we're kicking things off with this best of edition of The Morning Answer. This story, as you wake up this morning.
3: The Answer. Breaking news.
0: Dana, do you happen to have that piece of audio that I requested?
9: Yeah, we're pretty close. Hang on.
0: We're close.
9: Give me like 40 seconds.
0: So there is a piece of audio that all of you know. That in California, because of a judge, you will never here again. At least without some pretty serious modifications. A California judge permanently banning this piece of audio from state airwaves after a full civil trial found that the people behind the ad misled donors by concealing where their money was actually going to.
10: Dun, dun, dun.
9: What jingle could this be,
0: the
9: Jen?
0: The piece of audio in question.
11: 1-877 cars for kids. KARS cars for kids.
0: 1-877 cars for kids. Donate your car today. I'm sorry, that's the last time you're going to hear it, except for the earworm that's now in your head. Oh, no, maybe one more time.
11: 1-877 cars for kids. KARS cars for kids.
0: Yeah. Are we only allowed to play like 2 seconds of it, or what's happening in there?
3: The Morning Answer Studio update.
0: I want the whole banger. Come on.
9: See, I try to go through the approved sources sometimes, you know, and so I found a news report that just played that section of it. I was going through our library because I'm like, surely on one of these fine television stations across the country that we have access to, they've played it. But then you type in Cars, and then it's just like anyone with the name Carson is.
0: Well,
9: in there,
0: I do want you to know that Cars is spelled K-A-R-S, Cars for
9: right.
0: Kids.
9: Right, I went that way.
0: You went
9: and
0: that way.
9: And then it's like Carson something, and it's like K-A-R whatever, and Toledo. It's like
0: I'm
9: going to
0: be
9: thing.
0: So sad about this because my dad is going to be just devastated that they're canceling this commercial. He loves it. I know most of you probably don't, but he does. He cranks it up when this one comes
9: out. That's putting it mildly. When you asked this morning blindly, can you bring up the Cars for Kids song? Radar just on site said, no, we are not playing that on our airwaves.
0: Look, we'll talk about why they think this is misleading in a second, but I am going to award them for something. This jingle has been played so many times, so many places, so often that we all know it, right? This is what they call effective advertising. Effective.
9: You know there are like three versions of it as well?
0: Yeah, actually.
9: There's the original with the kid singing it with like the country singer.
0: Yeah.
9: Maybe that's not the original, but that's the one I grew up with. Then there was the rock version. And then there's this one, which has kids.
0: In pink and black with like violins and rock band.
9: I'm going to say something a little reckless here. I don't think they're playing those instruments.
0: Come on. Yes, they are.
9: I mean, I used to play drums back in the day, and it does not match up.
0: Come on.
9: Yeah.
0: Oh, another scandal. Holy moly. All right. So are you devastated today, guys? This commercial that we can only play 2 seconds of.
11: 1-877 cars for kids. KARS cars for kids.
0: Yeah, that's gone, according to a California judge. Now, I think the only reason we can play this is for news. You know, we're not playing this as an advertisement, as they might say. So the 877 cars for kids commercial is gone. California judge permanently banning it. I don't like this judge. I'm sorry. As much as I don't like this commercial, it's kind of an old standby. You know, there's only a few things in life that can provide you comfort when you hear it, and this is one of them. So this judge has permanently banned the jingle from the state airwaves after a full civil trial found that the charity's 30-year-old advertisement. So this has been Dan's whole life. More.
9: I was thinking that maybe this was something that, you know, was like in the 50s or 60s.
0: Oh,
9: okay,
0: no.
9: So I didn't.
0: You're left.
9: I didn't miss it. Okay.
0: Yeah. They say that it misled donors by concealing where their money actually goes to. Oh, boy. All right, so here we go. Orange County Superior Court Judge Garcia Apkarian issued the ruling on May 8th, finding that Cars for Kids violated California's false advertising law and unfair competition law. The case is Peterbaugh. You know, this guy's unhappy, I'm sure. Peterbaugh versus Aura, Inc., which was brought by California resident Bruce Puterbaugh. But, you know, maybe you're just angry because your name is weird. Puterbaugh?
12: I'm angry!
0: P-U-T-E-R-B-A-U-G-H. He's a cabinet maker in his 70s who donated his car, believing that the proceeds would help underprivileged children locally. Instead, his $250 donation, that must have been some car, went to Aura, Inc., which is the company behind this, a New Jersey-based Orthodox Jewish outreach organization. Trial testimony and IRS documents revealed that over 60% of Cars for Kids' total funds, approximately $45 million annually, flow to Aura. In 2022, Aura allocated $437,000 to Middle East outreach and transferred $16.5 million to purchase a building in Israel. The court found that the funding does not primarily benefit young children in need. Instead, it supports older teens participating in gap year trips to Israel. Adult matchmaking services and related family programming.
9: This is how effective the ad was. I never even considered like who the kids were. I was just like, ah.
0: I didn't care. I just handed him my vehicle to stop playing the song. Like, just take it.
13: Uh-oh.
0: Take the car. Get out of here. You know how they could get around this? They could actually send those little kids door to door like carolers, and you just start handing them things to make them leave. Take my wristwatch, kid. Beat it. It could be the cars for kid singers. Apparently, California accounts for 25% of Cars for Kids national vehicle intake. The charity runs no functional programs in the state. Its local presence is limited to a branded backpack giveaway of about 1,000 bags distributed regardless of financial need.
9: What do they do with the cars once they get them? Do they sell them on? Do they sell them for scrap? That's another thing I've never considered.
0: My dad says they're actually taking your donations of your grandma. You want to take grandma, you can give her a trip to Israel.
13: Uh-oh.
0: Okay. I shouldn't laugh. I mean, I guess it's, look, you just never quite know sometimes where your money goes. I'm going to take it back. I'm not so mad at Peter Pooterbaugh. I do think he's trying to end everybody's fun with this commercial, yeah. But the chief operating officer, Esty Landau, testified that the organization's primary purpose is not to help economically disadvantaged children and confirmed that the word Jewish appears nowhere in the advertisement. How are we going to find Jewish in this 1-877 cars for kids?
14: 1-877 cars for kids.
0: Jewish. We fixed it. We could just overdub it. Are you ready?
9: Yeah, yeah.
14: 1-877 cars for kids.
0: Jewish.
14: K-A-R-S.
0: Jewish kids. Or adults. Or people just needing a gap year to Israel.
9: Maybe. I mean, who thought that the Cars for Kids jingle would get like the Cesar Chavez treatment in California?
0: No,
9: that's an upset here on just a random Monday morning.
0: Okay. So Judge Upkarian canceled everybody's fun, ruling that using child actors aged 8 to 10 and the name Cars for Kids and a repetitive four-line jingle, oh boy, and repetitive being the key word, stripped of substantive facts, constituted an actionable strategy of deception. But Judge, effective, right? I mean, effective. So Cars for Kids has been ordered to pay Pooterbaugh. Are you ready for this?
9: Yep.
0: $250.
9: Hey! You think the judge was just ticked off about all of this? Like, he grew up hearing the jingle. He's like, you're bringing me to court over $250. Just like, enough.
0: And now I got to cancel these people. So we don't know if this is going to impact advertising strategies for Cars for Kids in the other states, but California has to have transparency, apparently. I wish they'd put that on our politicians. Look, I applaud transparency even on Cars for Kids, even though I'm a little undecided about how I feel about this. But why not make this transparency requirement for, like, Javier Becerra? Could that work?
15: Javier Baccaria.
0: All right. 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

0: Thanks for joining us, guys. It is Monday. It is Memorial Day. We hope you had a great Memorial Day weekend. We're celebrating as well. The gang and I are off today, but we're leaving you with this, the best of the morning answer. If you are just joining us, well, some really devastating news that at least for the time being here in California, you will no longer be hearing this jingle.
1: Yeah, that's what it'll sound like now because we don't hear anything.
0: Because we're not allowed.
2: Why don't we just sing it?
0: We could. K-77 cars for kids. K-A-R-S cars for kids. And we have to, apparently can only play like 2 seconds of that. But anyway, that jingle that everybody knows, it's been on the airwaves in California for 30 years. Cars for kids. It's over. California judge in the Superior Court in Orange County ruled that the Cars for Kids advertising jingle violates the state's false advertising law and ordered the nonprofit to stop airing ads in their current form beginning June 8th. Now, that is because apparently the Cars for Kids refrain indicates that somehow if you donate your old jalopy to this organization that it's going to go to kids. Thus, the kids playing the musical instruments, which Dan has now just rocked us all by saying he doesn't really think they're playing. What? It seems that instead, this money is going to an Orthodox Jewish program in New York, New Jersey, and the Middle East. And they say that they're actually sending not necessarily kids, but young people in their gap year between high school and college to Israel. There's a building that they funded using this money with the money that the kids Cars for Kids campaign brought in. So they're saying that they are not being transparent by not telling you exactly where this money is going. The man behind the lawsuit, Bruce Puterbaugh, was very upset because he donated something that was worth $250, which sounds like a very fine vehicle. And so he lost his $250. He found out where the money went, didn't help the kids with the guitar or anything or the lady with the violin. And so he sued and he got his $250 back. And now Cars for Kids is being punished. Jason in Santa Clarita. Jason, good morning. Hello, Jason.
3: Hello.
0: Hi.
3: I'm just making some coffee.
0: There you are.
3: Making some coffee because I'm so upset. Here I am.
0: There you are.
3: Coffee because I'm so upset about it.
0: I'm very upset about this, too. You know, I'm upset, number one, that we've been lied to by Cars for Kids. I'm also upset with the judge for ruining all of our fun. I'm just upset all in all on this whole equation.
3: Yep. Well, what happened was my mom passed away a year ago. She had a 1987 Plymouth station wagon-y type with the fake wood paneling.
0: Ooh, that's nice.
3: Plymouth no longer. Oh, yeah. People, you know, she kept it in very good shape. The problem is Plymouth is out of business and you can't find parts for it. She let all the paperwork expire, you know, it went to non-op, no insurance, and all this, you know, all that stuff. Well, what has happened now is that when I went to call car, I said, okay, I'll give it to Cars for Kids and stuff. And then before I did that, I called DMV, and they said that if the car is not insured and something happens, no matter what, I'm responsible for that car not being insured. So in other words, if Cars for Kids puts on their trailer, it rolls off, hit some, you know, little lady crossing the street and bashes into you are responsible for insurance on your car. So then I told Cars for Kids, look, I'm going to hold back. I'm going to try to get this thing insured. I'm going to try to get this thing, you know, and I have to have my the pink slip current so they could sign off. Then I started getting phone calls and emails and all this whoopee-woo about, and then they told, oh, what really scared me is they told me, we'll have the truck over right now. I go, didn't you hear what I said? I still have some things. I just want to call and get some information. Oh, the truck is on its way. The truck is going to be disappointed because I am not giving it up.
0: The truck is on. So they're really coming fast. Did they ask to take anything else? Like if you had any old lawn furniture to donate or anything else? They wanted, did they want your house or maybe a new jingle donated?

0: don't call us, we'll call you. And so
1: that's how you finally got rid of them. So yeah, I did not realize that you're on the hook. If you donate and you hand your pink slip over to the people that you're donating to, that you're still on the line for it. That's crazy.
0: You got to keep your insurance current for at least a month while they have it. And then you know what? If these clowns were as shady as they were, I know what happened was no insurance in the car, no pink slips. Something happens, and here comes, you know, the federales at my door saying, you know, you gave this, you know, and because they'll just deny, I never got this car. I don't know what he's talking about. I don't know. And there was just something. There was a disturbance in the force that just made me say, no, I don't want to deal with you guys.
1: So what'd you do with the car?
0: It's still in the garage. What's probably going to end up happening, since they can't find parts for it and it's hard to get it re-registered, I think one of these days a guy like Huelhauser will be, you know, roaming around the house, you know, when I'm...
1: Well, if Huelhauser's roaming around your house, you're going to have to maybe call a priest. But that would be something. Well, look at that.
0: Yes. So it's just going to sit there for now.
1: It's a museum piece, Jason. Just call it a museum piece. Yeah. That's what I do with a lot of the stuff I can't get rid of either. It's a museum piece. It's fine.
0: And I'd love to, as long as I can, you know. And then what they told me was I had to get a pink slip for it, and that takes 30 to 60 days for that to process. This has been so long, it's been in a non-op. Then I have to get insurance. That's going to take another 30 to 45 days to get that done. Then I have to do one more other thing. So I have it written down. There's one other roadblock, too, they need to have. And my head hurts so much by the time I got done dealing with it that I have it written down. But, yeah, there's like three or four things that need to be done just so I can roll the car out of the garage.
1: You know what I might do, Jason? And if you really want to get rid of it, I think you should go to the garage. I think you need to take your screwdriver. You need to unscrew the plates. You need to take that thing for a push in the San Fernando Valley and just dump it on one of the streets. Somebody will live in it. Somebody will take it. You can call it a donation for the unhoused.
0: That's a good idea. It's just that when they track the VIN number and stuff, and somehow
1: scratch them off.
0: See, I'm the type of person that if something's going to happen, the first, you know, on the first.
1: Right, you'll be in jail for donating your car to kids. I get it, Jason. Yeah. Good luck. I hope it all works out. Thank you for the phone call. That was very informative. Hot Cheeto from Rancho Cucamonga. Hey, Hot Cheeto.
2: Good morning, beautiful. So this is a great day for California.
1: Get out.
2: The guy that brought the lawsuit, he needs to be governor because he's done more for Californians than Brown and Newsom put together.
1: And so Puderbaugh for governor is what we're going to say, right?
2: Puderbaugh for governor.
1: Sorry, Steve. Judge, sorry, Chad. We got Puderbaugh for governor.
2: Yeah. Yep. And the judge? We need to either impeach Roberts and make him Chief Justice, or Ketanji Brown just because she's absent of any reality. So either one of those. So anyway, it's a great day in America.
1: Man, Hot Cheeto, you're breaking my heart. Aren't you going to miss it a little bit? Come on.
3: Don't go breaking my heart.
1: Well, Puderbaugh for governor. There you go. Everybody keeps asking me, Chad or Steve. And so here's what I'm going to say. Puderbaugh. If you don't know, just Puderbaugh.
2: So, see, that's why you shouldn't have voted early, Jen.
1: I know.
2: You messed up.
1: My mistake. My mistake. Thank you, Hot Cheeto. 855-785-8255.
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5: I went down the rabbit hole of cars for kids.
1: Mm-hmm.
5: Not only have I discovered that one of them, at least, has graduated from Syracuse, so we're really getting old. But they did not play the instruments.
1: Get out.
5: They did not play.
1: They're just actors.
5: I can confirm. There's a New York Post video from like 8 years ago when they were teenagers at the time where, yeah, some of them played instruments, but not those instruments. So like the keyboard guy was like a drum player, but they didn't have him playing the drums for some reason.
1: Wow. Well, I guess you ruined it all for me.
5: Well, really, the judge did, or the guy with the lawsuit. I'm just piling on.
1: All right. 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

0: Good Monday morning to you. It is Memorial Day. I'm Jennifer Horn, and we are off today, but we are bringing you the best of the morning answer. He's on my ballot. He's on your ballot. I've endorsed him for attorney general, and I think he'd be a great choice. You can find Michael Gates on your ballot. He joins us right now. Give him a follow at Michael Gates, ESQ for Esquire, and check out gatesforag.com. Michael, good morning to you.
1: Hey, how are you? Thank you for having me.
0: Absolutely. And first of all, before we jump into some of the big issues like Javier Becerra and all of this nonsense going on in California, tell us how you're feeling today. We are kind of halfway through at this point of early voting. And what's the message from the people that you're talking to out on the road?
1: So it's incredibly hopeful. And I think it's in large part because everyday Californians and most voters know that California is in crisis. And that we need to be rescued. And so there's a lot of people looking to different options for new leadership. And a lot of people, including Democrats and independents, are actually setting aside the old playbook of impulsively voting for Democrat. As you said in the intro, the returns for Republicans on the return ballots is very, very good. It's outpacing the Democrat submissions by, I think, over 2-1, both in L.A. County and Orange County. So that's good. But in addition to that, I've been talking to a lot of people who say, hey, my entire family's Democrat, and they're actually voting for the golden ticket this time, which is Steve Hilton for governor, myself, Gloria Romero for lieutenant governor, and Herb Morgan for controller. And they're saying that because the Democrats are saying, we want new leadership. We need something different than what we've been doing because we've had one-party rule for the past almost 20 years. And we are absolutely broken. The one party rule has driven California into the ground. And so there's a lot of hope and a lot of interesting conversations I'm having, to your point, about the way people are thinking about this election and who they're voting for. So it's pretty exciting, actually. It's really, really energizing.
0: And I love to hear that because I think there is an appetite for change. I just think that we really need to do the work to get there. You know, a lot of times Republican voters or people who are just sane in California go, I'm out of here. I'm moving to Tennessee, or I'm out of here. I'm just not paying attention anymore. My vote doesn't count. When you give up on California, California is giving up on you. We have to make change. That's why it's imperative that not only do you vote, but it's not even enough. You've got to take people with you. And we've got to start seeing a positive path here in California, because the fraud and all of the corruption is killing us, Michael. And I know you paid attention yesterday to Vice President J.D. Vance, who was out there with Dr. Oz saying, we've closed down 800 hospices in California. Only 20 of them have actually responded. You, I know, have found $500 billion in waste and fraud and abuse over the last 5 years. And we hear from Rob Bonta only when he's embarrassed by the federal government.
1: Right. And so Rob Bonta had a press conference a couple weeks ago, as you know.
0: Embarrassing.
1: Where he says, he says at his press conference, we found 14 fraudulent hospice companies in the state of California. So he's clearly a day late and a dollar short, because there are many, many hundreds, if not thousands, of fraudulent hospice companies in the state of California. And he found 14. But what he found was information that you could find in the public record. As you said, this waste, fraud, and abuse has occurred over the past 5 years. Guess how long Bonta's been in office? The past 5 years. He was put there by Newsom. He was appointed as our attorney general by Newsom. He was a career politician before that, spent 10 years in the legislature. He was put there in 2021, frankly, by Newsom, frankly, to run cover for corruption. This is exactly why he was put there, so that these NGOs and these organizations could be stealing taxpayer money. Why? In large part to benefit partisan political machines, the partisan political machine to favor the Democrats. So Bonta has been doing a really good job, frankly. I mean, he covered for corruption so much so that now we are seeing, like as you said, nearly $500 billion of lost taxpayer money, waste, fraud, and abuse, and that's $22,000 per taxpayer in the state of California. So California is lawless at the hands of Rob Bonta. It's corrupt at the hands of Rob Bonta. And I'm begging everybody in your audience to tell everybody that they know that what we're dealing with in California is because of the lawlessness that Rob Bonta has brought to California. Everybody points the finger at Newsom, and that's fine. Bad policies there. I get it. But if we didn't have the lawlessness with Rob Bonta, California would not be in crisis. we are in crisis because he's allowed corruption to occur. He's covered for corruption, actively covered for corruption. He was seen in a photo with that Artesia Mayor Wang, mm-hmm. who was now the Chinese, you know, we're learning that she's a Chinese operative, right? Like she's been a spy and running intelligence and back to China, but also trying to influence California officials.
0: Yeah.
1: So because of Rob Bonta's pattern of questionable relationships, including the former mayor, Sheng Tao, who was indicted on federal charges, we can only assume that Rob Bonta was also being influenced by this Chinese spy. And so he's compromised. He prefers to associate with very questionable figures, and including those who've been now, and we know, federally indicted. So he's just he's not a lawful man. He's our top law enforcement officer in the state of California, and he's been doing anything but. So
0: you know, it's interesting you bring that up because he's under investigation himself for some strange corruption. And on one side of his mouth, he's talking about getting to the bottom of the fraud, Michael. But then his wife is in the state assembly and she's trying to eliminate the ability of independent journalists to actually investigate things.
1: Right. And it's beyond comprehension that our attorney general, who is supposed to be defending us and protecting us and defending our constitutional rights, his wife is pushing legislation to quite literally attack our free speech, our ability to ask questions about where our taxpayer money is being spent. She is trying to make it a crime for Nick Shirley to do what he's been doing by knocking on doors and asking questions. That's it. Knocking on doors and asking questions about what's going on behind those doors with our taxpayer money. She wants to criminalize that behavior. That's an attack on free speech and the freedom of the press. Rob Bonta is, as I said, just like you said, lawless. I mean, this is crazy. When I'm attorney general, I'm going to defend the constitutional rights of every Californian. That includes the First Amendment and the Second Amendment. We're going to make sure that CCWs or concealed carry weapons permits are issued by sheriffs in our counties within 90 days or else it will be in violation of the Second Amendment. So I'm going to be leaning into this, very proactive in defending our constitutional rights and complying with federal law. Rob Bonta is doing anything but that. We've got corruption at the highest levels, and it's got Rob Bonta's fingerprints all over it.
0: Now, I love that. And I was going to ask you day one, but that's what you're doing day one. And I appreciate that. You can find out more about Michael Gates, gatesforag.com. Let's switch gears and talk about Javier Becerra, because literally a month ago, he had like 3% support. Now he's considered to be the front runner or a front runner in the gubernatorial race. He also has some investigations that I know. And Steve Hilton mentioned you on the debate stage last week, actually, saying that you've done some digging around on Javier Becerra and that you sent him a letter. Tell us about that, Michael.
1: Yeah, so Javier Becerra was the attorney general for the state of California, and he was fundraising because he was a politician in California. So he had a campaign account that was funded with millions of dollars. He also, at that time, had a chief of staff. When he got picked up by the Biden administration and plucked out of California and brought to Washington, D.C. to work as the director of the Health and Human Services, Becerra wanted to take his chief of staff from California to Washington, D.C. Well, as we know, the federal government doesn't pay very much. So what Becerra did is he allowed his chief of staff to receive income from his campaign account to supplement his federal salary. And that is a violation of state political fair practices laws, campaign finance laws, but also it's a violation of federal law. So Becerra is in a world of hurt. He's actually now denying that he knew anything about that. But we know two things. One, he was already in an interview, and it's on record. There's a video where he is saying, I saw those transactions where my chief of staff was being paid from my campaign finance committee. I saw those transactions, and I approved them. He says that on video, so he's stuck there. And then the other thing is we know, too, that the candidate for a political action committee or a campaign committee, the candidate has to approve all transactions. So we know, just as a matter of law, as a matter of fact, he has to have approved those. So he's got his fingerprints all over this type of corruption, and there's criminality related to it. And so we're going to proceed against that. And I said in my letter to his campaign and to him, look, when I'm attorney general, this will be investigated. And what your audience should know is when it comes to corruption, justice for me does not look like lengthy and protracted investigations that lead to nowhere. I'm an everyday Californian, everyday American, just like everybody else, and I'm tired of these lengthy investigations where no justice is ultimately served. But when I'm attorney general, justice is going to be swift. It's going to be diligent. People are going to go to jail. They're going to go to prison. And where there is money that was lost, like the taxpayer money through lost through waste, fraud, and abuse, I'm going to claw that money back. I'm going to sell the mansions. I'm going to sell the yachts. I'm going to sell the small islands, seize the bank accounts. I'm going to liquidate those assets and return the money back to the taxpayer.
0: Love it. So you could save one small island for me, though, Michael. Would that be okay?
1: Well, all I can tell you is when I'm in charge, I am not going to Sacramento to make friends. I'm going to make plenty of enemies because I'm going to be looking out for everyday Californians. I'm going to be protecting their constitutional rights. I'm going to be fighting corruption. I'm going to be getting that money back and returning it to them. I mean, we are going to return California to a law and order state. I am the law and order candidate. I have a record of doing so in Huntington Beach when I was city attorney and working at the Department of Justice last year. I was tough on crime, tough on the law, through and through my entire career, and I'm going to do the same when I'm in Sacramento.
0: Guys, volunteer, donate, Gates4AG.com. Gates, the number 4AG.com. And I'm going to tell you, if you're holding your ballot right now and you've not filled it out yet, please fill it out, put it in the mail, and tell your friends to do the same. Talk to everybody about this. We can be happy warriors to save California. Michael, thanks so much for being with us.
1: It was great to be here. Thank you.
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2: Memorial Day is more than just the start of summer. It's a sacred moment for our nation to pause and remember the brave men and women who gave everything in service to America. Behind every flag placed at a gravesite is a story of sacrifice, of courage, and love of country. It is a day to honor those who never made it home and to stand beside the servicemen who continue to carry the mission forward today. Larry Marino on behalf of Troopathon. Today on this Memorial Day, we were reminded that freedom always has come at a cost. The men and women we honor gave what President Lincoln once called the last full measure of devotion in defense of our nation. And while we can never repay that sacrifice, we can ensure that today's deployed troops know that America still stands behind them. And that's why we're asking you to join us in helping to send care packages to our troops overseas who are currently serving. 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We ask you to go to the phone on this Memorial Day. 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

0: Thanks for joining us, guys. It is Monday. It is Memorial Day, and we hope you had a great Memorial Day weekend. We're celebrating as well. The gang and I are off today, but we're leaving you with this, the best of the Morning Answer. As we approach America's birthday, and as we just approach summer vacation, that you're thinking about doing some things that are maybe just uniquely American to celebrate. And one of those things, I think, is a good old-fashioned road trip. I used to love taking road trips. I used to do it a lot, especially in my 20s, to see different things around California or even outside of the state. And one of the great roadways that comes into our state that goes all the way across the country, Route 66, you heard the song there, is a very famous stretch of the American Highway. Joining us right now, Reese Martin is the president of Oklahoma Route 66 Association and joins us right now. Reese, thanks so much for being with us.
1: Hey, my pleasure. Coming to you from the road itself here in Tulsa, the capital of Route 66.
0: I love that. Okay, so they call it the Mother Road. It goes through eight states. You've got Illinois, Missouri, Kansas, Oklahoma, Texas, New Mexico, Arizona, and California. And, of course, it has become very famous. We see Route 66. You just heard songs about it, TV shows. Give us, it even was a category on Jeopardy, I hear. So during this summer, during America 250, what should people know about Route 66? Is it time to come for a visit, revisit a little road trip through America?
1: It absolutely is. You know, Route 66 is one of those things that when you say it, people usually get a mental image. Maybe it's a Model T or something of that nature back during the Dust Bowl. But it's this lively, vibrant corridor that has so much going on now. That's, you know, new businesses and great restaurants and funky roadside attractions. And it's an excuse to kind of just slow down and enjoy the journey.
0: I kind of like that. And that's what's great about a road trip is that you can really go at your own pace, right? And sometimes if you're brave, you don't even pre-plan. That's hard for me because, I don't know, maybe some of you who listen to the show know I like to plan it out a little bit. But you know what? You can just drive and see what's ahead. So what are some of your favorite things on Route 66?
1: Well, honestly, my favorite thing about Route 66 is the people that you meet, you know, the folks that have poured their life into this quirky roadside attraction like a big concrete blue whale or a 21-foot tall space cowboy giant. But it's also your fellow traveler. People from all over the world come to America just to drive Route 66 and have that experience of the great American road trip. And, you know, if you live on Route 66, you kind of see it a little bit, but if you don't, like, it's such a surprise when you meet somebody from Europe or Australia or South America that are realizing a lifelong dream.
0: And think about this. I mean, you go from the pier in Santa Monica and you can go all the way, as you mentioned, into Tulsa, Oklahoma. How did you get involved? How did you first fall in love with Route 66, Reese?
1: Well, so I was born in Tulsa, lived here my whole life and kind of took it for granted, you know, because it was here and it was just the road to get to school and get to work and that kind of thing. But I left the country and traveled a little bit, came home with a love of history and photography and thought, oh, well, Route 66, that sounds kind of fun. I'll check it out. Mm-hmm. And just started meeting these people that are advocates and preservationists and raised my hand and said, well, how can I help? And got pushed into the deep end of the pool, been here ever since.
0: There's some pretty interesting historic accolades that Route 66 holds. Talk to us about Route 66 during World War II.
1: Well, so in those early days, there was a man named Cyrus Avery from Tulsa that it was kind of his brainchild to create a single road that connected Chicago to the Pacific Ocean. And they helped really get the road paved as quickly as possible. You know, it took 12 years to pave Route 66 from Illinois out to California. But that meant it was in a unique place when we entered World War II, that it was a reliable all-weather highway. So troops would use it to get out west to the Mojave to train to go to Africa. Men and materials would get from A to B safely and effectively. So it was a huge part of the war effort. And then, of course, after the war, it became the gateway to the west. And, you know, everyone that had gone out and said, oh, I'd love to see the Grand Canyon, well, Route 66 would get you there.
0: I love that. And after the fall of the Berlin Wall, and this is pretty interesting. I was reading this in some of your materials, actually. It was such a pop culture phenomenon from the TV shows to the music that after the Berlin Wall fell in Germany and after the Velvet Revolution in what was then Czechoslovakia, there were a lot of people that wanted to come to America to visit Route 66 as a tourist attraction, right?
1: Yeah, it was this idealized version of America, and they got here and traveled it and realized that it's still this just incredible experience. Just a few weeks ago, I got to meet two travelers from Germany that brought a Trabant, which is this East German two-door fiberglass car, over to drive Route 66. You know, it takes like a gas oil mixture and everything to get from A to B. But they were like some of the most excited people I've ever met on this highway because they were here and they were doing it.
0: Wow. I love that. And of course, the fun of Route 66, if you decide you want to pack up the kids, you want to put them in the car and go down one of these really iconic roadways from state to state, of course, there are going to be a lot of like kitschy landmarks. You're going to get a lot of souvenir shops. And the food, of course. Route 66 really kind of helped solidify the role of diners and fast food service, right?
1: Yeah, I mean, McDonald's started on Route 66. Steak and Shake, Dairy Queen started on Route 66. You know, because of how popular it was and how many people traveled it every year, you had to have these services to handle all of these folks, you know, whether they were going east or west. You know, I'm actually going to be in Los Angeles in early June launching a Route 66 caravan to Chicago. And we're definitely, you know, trying to figure out where we're going to stop to eat along the way. There's so many great choices.
0: All right. So in our final moment here, and Reese Martin is with us, the president of Oklahoma Route 66 Association. You can follow him at reesefunk.com. Reese, when you give people advice, if they say, you know, someone here in Los Angeles who says, you know what, we want to do a road trip. This sounds like a great way to celebrate America on our 250th birthday. What is your best piece of travel advice on Route 66?
1: My best advice is to take your time, meet people, have conversations. Don't feel like you got to bite the whole thing off at once. If you've got the time, great. I tell people take about 3 weeks to get from end to end. But just slow down and enjoy the journey. Don't try to pack too much in. I know you said you like to plan your travel, and some of that's good, but leave yourself open for the unexpected because it's out there.
0: Yeah, for the adventure. I think that's a really, really great tip, and we appreciate your time today. It is so fun to talk about some of these great, uniquely American things, and Route 66, certainly one of them. Reese Martin, the president of the Oklahoma Route 66 Association. ReeseFunk.com is where you can find him. And Reese, thanks so much for being with us. Have a great weekend.
1: You too. Thank you.
0: Thank you. All right. Dan, you have an idea for a brand new segment. Let's hear it.
2: I do. So longtime listeners to the show may remember the best and worst of the week. It was a big highlighted production piece where we highlighted the best and worst of the week. It was a lot of fun. A little behind the scenes. It was a little hard to make and not in the
0: mostly like, because we just didn't have any best or worst
2: that's
0: of the
2: not
0: week.
2: True.
0: It was mediocre radio.
2: That's not what it was. It was very hard to produce everything into this 2 minutes.
0: Because there's so much. Right.
2: There was so much.
0: I mean, so many great moments.
2: You had to make it 2 minutes. We were trying to fit it in before the Friday free-for-all. There were a lot of moving parts. You know, people took on different jobs, had kids. It was a whole thing.
0: I hear you.
2: I had the thought. I was like, what if we brought it back in a bit of a different way? So I have some sound bites here that have sort of been created over the course of the week. I may kind of know what they are, may
0: but
2: not necessarily know what they are.
0: But you're saying this is kind of the highlights of the
2: these
0: week.
2: These are kind of the highlights of the week, things that happen. These could be like audio clips. These could be drops. It could be just kind of like a reminder of the week. And I want you to hear them, and I kind of want you to react to them. Does that sound good?
0: All right, here we go.
2: All right, let's try it.
3: Y'all
2: want to
3: see it? Let it rip!
4: Time for the best and worst of the week.
2: All right, so I think if we have time, how many do we have today?
4: Number six.
2: Okay, we have six of them. Let's see what we got here.
5: I just bought it at this historic location. Check it out. The original Del Taco. There it is.
2: That was fun.
0: I like that one. That was Taco Gate. And by the way, that sparked not only controversy for Steve Hilton. He got a million views on that video, over a million views. But also, then did you see Barack Obama and James Tallarico in Texas going out for tacos? Like, would you think that was by mistake? I think not. Chad Bianco responded by eating tacos as well.
2: Who knew?
0: Yeah.
2: That also led to something interesting on the show we had.
0: Matt from Fontana.
6: Let's taco about it. Yeah, it's a meaty subject.
0: Yeah.
6: I'm not being cheesy here.
0: Why are tacos always so sad?
6: Why are tacos always so sad?
0: Because they're always falling apart. Hey, Matt, what did one taco say to the sad taco?
6: What did one taco say to the sad taco?
0: You were just nacho self today.
2: That's good. We have fun with that.
0: We did. We had a lot of taco jokes.
2: We did.
0: Taco jokes. I can't even say it anymore. Taco jokes. We had a lot of those.
2: Someone wasn't a huge fan, though.
7: Yeah, good morning. Why do you instigate such nonsense?
0: I know. He was not very excited about that at all. Oh, well. Well, you know what? Sometimes we have to have fun.
2: We do.
0: We just do.
2: Yeah, I'm not. He's not going to get us down.
0: No.
8: I doubled the size of it, you dumb person.
2: Oh, yeah. That happened this week.
0: That was my favorite Trump clip of the week. There were a few whoppers today when he did his gaggle with reporters on Air Force One. He was really kind of getting into going after the nonsense outfits. He'd say, what outfit do you work for? And he didn't like those outfits. BBC got a little incoming, New York Times a little bit. But you stupid person was maybe my favorite line this week. And I know some of you say he's too mean, but I like it. I like it. Go ahead.
8: I doubled the size of it, you dumb person.
2: All right, there it is. Who could forget? Something local happened this week of note.
9: They don't have teeth. Why? Because meth rots your teeth.
0: And?
9: You can't succeed without teeth.
2: That's right.
0: Amen. Amen. And you know what? Karen Bass is right. You can't succeed without teeth. It makes it threw me hard to talk. And I thought it was kind of interesting because I was filling in for Scott Jennings yesterday. We were talking about this, and producer Sean over there does a great job. Sean McConnell comes in and he goes, you know, I'm surprised since Karen Bass likes to call homeless people unhoused that maybe she's not calling these meth victims the unteethed. I'm going with that. You know, a meaner person would have just stole it, but I'm going to tell you, well, that was not mine. That's a good one, though.
2: That was nice. You have time for one more?
0: Yeah.
10: Time has expired.
2: Oh, no, we don't.
0: That's it?
2: That's it. There may be more next week. See, that's
0: the
2: thing.
0: Oh, but that was six. Okay.
2: Yeah,
0: okay,
2: that was
0: got
2: six.
0: It.
2: Yeah,
0: I
2: so, you know, it might be seven. It might be eight. It might be four. I don't know. It might be longer in the future. I don't know. But this is just what it is. It just kind of shows up.
0: All right. You're listening to the best of the Morning Answer.
11: Folks, we're here today interviewing Mr. Uncertainty. How are you today, good sir?
12: Well, I'm not sure.
11: What's it like to be so indecisive?
12: It has its ups and downs, just like the market. I used to be a cliche, but after decades of hard work, now everyone realizes my effect on the markets.
11: Indeed. So can you tell us how the markets will survive?
12: There's no telling, but one thing is for certain.
11: And what is that?
12: I'm uncertain.
13: Excuse me, Mr. Uncertainty. 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
16: With SRN News, I'm Bob Agnew in Washington. Julie Walker reports Southern California officials have tried to prevent an explosion or leak from that damaged chemical tank.
17: In Southern California, the Orange County Fire Authority working through the night to prevent a chemical tank from exploding, spraying water into it and checking on a possible crack they found over the weekend that could be releasing some pressure, which would avoid a worst-case scenario, according to Interim Fire Chief T.J. McGovern.
18: The Blevy threat is the worst-case catastrophic event that we've been talking about. We are not there yet.
17: That 7,000-gallon tank contains a chemical used to make plastics, methyl methacrylate. It overheated Thursday, reaching temperatures of 100 degrees, according to officials. 50,000 residents in and around Garden Grove have had to evacuate because of the danger. I'm Julie Walker.
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11: We have made Memorial Day and July 4th into picnics and banquets, and that's lovely, but it's not enough. And I would ask all of you listening anywhere to just take a minute of silence today if you're having a picnic or a barbecue and think about the people who died, almost all of them very young, for the cause of keeping a free America and keeping a better world. Remember, a lot of Americans have died for others. I always make that point. America was founded on the insignificance of blood. That is why this country, it is one of the major reasons that America has succeeded beyond the wildest imagination of human beings. It is that America, as one writer put it, Lawrence Harrison, coined the term familism. He asked a very simple question. How come the United States thrived far more than Latin America did? They value blood so much in Latin America that unless you were blood, they didn't trust you. The Declaration of Independence statement that we are all endowed by our Creator with certain inalienable rights, and that includes life, liberty, and the pursuit of happiness. The pursuit of happiness. There are two arguments made against the pursuit of happiness, at least two. One argument is happiness is a byproduct of other things, so you have to pursue other things in order to get happy.
15: In a world where more and more people decide what's right and wrong based on how they feel, what happens when feelings become the only moral standard? If emotions alone define truth, then who decides why murder, theft, or violence are wrong? And if someone feels justified in destroying property or harming others, on what basis can society say they're wrong? For 50 years, Dennis Prager has challenged audiences around the world to think deeply about the moral foundations of civilization. 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It's Timeless Wisdom with Dennis Prager right here on AM 870, The Answer.
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0: break the narrative? 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
1: It is the Alex Marlowe Show, and we got a busy one today. We have many Dems to dunk on. I'll give you a quick Ebola update for you. We got teen flash mobs popping up all over the country. But we're going to start with some national security foreign policy news. I want to go back and talk a little bit about the significance of former Cuban President Raul Castro, who's now 94, getting indicted by the Trump administration. And how fantastic this is. He's indicted for shooting down in 1996 two civilian planes operated by the Miami-based anti-Castro exile group Brothers to the Rescue. The incident killed four people. And this is the sort of thing that competent presidents would have gone after, and people who did not live in fear would have gone after someone like this. And I think that Trump has really matured in the type of person who cleans up the bad guys all around the world, particularly those in our hemisphere. And this is the type of thing where, why should you get forgiven for things like this? I don't understand it. And yet Barack Obama was seen, you know, palling around with Castro. I think they went to a soccer game together. Just all disgusting stuff. And it's just a reminder, this is a list, part of the list of many, many productive things that Donald Trump has done that other lesser presidents would never have done. And we get all bogged down in where we differ with one another in the conservative movement and what things are imperfect and gas prices are too high, which is certainly significant. But we should spend a little bit of time on this. But this was a guy who, and by the way, others are being charged too, who were involved in murder, conspiracy to kill U.S. nationals, destruction of an aircraft, many more crimes. All of this should carry the death penalty or life imprisonment. But this is all escalated because Trump is putting pressure on Cuba because there's an energy blockade that's causing blackout shortages and threats of military action now that Trump has put on the regime could lead to what could perhaps be a friendly takeover of Cuba. And I think in general, this is a good posture for the Trump administration. I'm still on the fence on whether or not I want Trump to literally take over Cuba. We talked a lot about taking over Greenland, didn't do it. We talked a lot about making Canada the 51st state, hasn't happened yet. But I like the idea of the bad guys being on notice. That makes the world a lot safer place. And with Cuba, there's a lot more commerce we can do, and we can really liberate a lot of those people from a third world backwards communist dictatorship. And this matters to me because it is so close. It is in such proximity to our Gulf Coast and is in the Gulf of America, essentially, or just outside of it. And I think this just does add to the, we capture Venezuela's Maduro, and now we capture Castro and die Castro. All of this, I think, is a positive development. But what's interesting to me is watching the outpouring of support for this matter in Cuba. And this is something that does count. It does make a difference where the people are at, and the people are very happy about this. Lots of demonstrations in the streets, not just in Miami, but in Cuba itself. And it's clear there's a deeply unpopular regime. And I think the idea of Trump being able to efficiently create some accountability for obvious crimes against Americans is a very positive thing. So Trump is calling this a self-defense against terrorists. And I think this is great. I think it's great stuff, and I'm happy about it. And I don't know where it goes, and I don't want to get too bogged down, prolonged into foreign policy matters, but this one seems very vindicated, justified, and I dig on it. And I think it's positive when you see this reaction from the Cubans, and it's noteworthy because it is much more robust than the actions that I'm seeing from the civilians in Iran. Now, I'll caveat this with Iran. A lot of the civilians who demonstrate against the regime do get slaughtered, so that's a big thing, but it is a noteworthy contrast that we're witnessing at Breitbart or watching this play out. Cuban's very pleased about this because that the oppression of the Castros has been completely anti-humanity, and yet they've been embraced by the American left. The global left touted them as some sort of a beacon of hope. They've fantastic health care, as if kings and queens all over the world go to Cuba to get their medical care. It's all insane, and I would love for this charade with Cuba being propped up as a example of a communist success, for that to be able to go away, especially because we have a very strategic military base there as well. So this is all our hemisphere, and it just cannot coexist, especially when them double dealing with China and Russia. This has been a headache for over half a century, and I would love to see it come to an end as peacefully as possible and using legal means to do so. I'm all good with that. Turn to Iran, which is the next biggest topic of the day. The alleged supreme leader, the Ayatollah Mojtaba Khomeini, who may be dead, is definitely injured, may be gay, may be an idiot. We don't know exactly, but we do know that they told Reuters that the supreme leader says that the enriched uranium must stay in Iran. And I think what's noteworthy, what's the most noteworthy here, is that this really does vindicate all of Trump's actions to try to dismantle their nuclear program. And it's hard to say. We're witnessing Trump's polls go down. Oil prices spiked again on this news, which is going to mean more pain at the pump for Americans. It's going to mean more of a squeeze in the wallet, pocketbook for Americans. All of that's lamentable. I don't like that any of that's happening. But the fact of the matter is that if the Iranian regime is insisting that they need enriched uranium, uranium that's obviously designed to be enriched to weapons grade, when they've said for decades that they would like to wipe Israel off the map, wipe the great Satan, the United States, off the map, clearly they would be willing to, at a minimum, use the bomb to leverage all sorts of different demands of the world. It's going to create a nuclear arms race for any country that doesn't have a nuclear weapon is going to want one now. And, of course, they could use it to wipe out Israel in one fell swoop and devastate the entire world and to create a level of paranoia. You think these are unpleasant walking around now with your phone, all of our social media anxiety? Imagine if Iran wipes out an entire country with a nuclear bomb. That's their design. That's what they want to do. And this really does vindicate all of Trump's actions. But unfortunately, he's going to get punished over this news in the polls. He's going to get punished because oil prices already gone up. They're going to go up. We're going to see a little more inflation. Maybe we'll even see a rate hike conceivably. I don't think we're there yet. But with the new Fed, Kevin Warsh, who wants to cut, I know he wants to cut. But if inflation continues, then we could see a rate hike. That's going to make another squeeze for Americans that they're not going to like. So all of it is very messy, and this is why many people reasonably question Trump's approach to entering the war. But I think, ironically, this does vindicate it. It actually vindicates why Trump went in. Trump went in specifically because Iran really was trying to enrich to weapons grade. And now there's all these reports that they're rapidly rebuilding their military. So they weren't to be underestimated. And I think that this is a habit that we have sometimes in America, is that we underestimate global threats. And then when we, I think, correctly assess a global threat, we don't always do a great job of putting it down, putting it in its place. Trump's trying to do this, but this is, according to reports from CNN, so take it with a grain of salt, but their military bases are being rebuilt at a super fast rate. They're producing drones, and this is all based off of U.S. intelligence that they've been sharing with journalists, sources like that. And the point here that I think is really worth noting is that war is messy, war is hell. It is never easy, especially when you're going against a power that is 80 million people and has been calculating, preparing for this moment for a long time. I think that we've been very effective in what we've done so far in the early stages of this war, but we are in a very messy stage right now because it's imperative politically for Trump to wrap this thing up. We're going to see another war powers vote, I think, so it'll be interesting to see if there's actually an authorization for the war, which is possible. Certainly possible. And if Trump will have officially started a new war, we all know it's sort of a war anyway. Kind of a weird war, but it's sort of a war. We all kind of get that point. But we could get an actual war powers resolution declaration because it does sound like some Democrats, particularly those who might be on the way out, acknowledge that this might be a worthy use of American military might to try to make sure Iran doesn't get nuclear weapons. But they made the proclamation loud and clear overnight that they fully intend to get weapons, to get nuclear weapons grade uranium enriched. And do you find that acceptable? And if the question is no, then unfortunately we're going to have to hold our nose and grin and bear all the horrific gas prices. Now, we did see oil go up overnight, so gas prices are going to continue to get high. We're seeing Trump's approval numbers go down. All this is related. It is unfortunately the reality of the situation, and though that's why we need to move quickly. And I kind of am hoping now Trump to reengage with the bombing. He doesn't want to do it right now. He's kind of given an indication that he's going to hold off another day or so. But with oil prices jumping again and the Iran supreme leader talking so bullishly, it feels like they're daring Trump. They're trying to provoke him. And I'm kind of the mindset it's time to try to get this thing wrapped up as soon as humanly possible. And the quickest way to do that might be reengaging and finishing this thing off once and for all and try to keep the world safe from Iranian nukes. We've placed a big bet here. We are pot committed, as the poker expression goes. So that's the reality of it. And a lot of people are going to see Trump is failing. Actually, I think this showed that Trump's instincts initially were quite correct. More when we come back on The Marlowe Show.
2: From Focus Features and the producers of Darkest Hour comes the new movie Pressure, the untold true story of D-Day. In the 72 hours leading up to the largest seaborne invasion in history, General Dwight D. Eisenhower faced an impossible decision that would determine the fate of the war. As Allied forces prepare to land, two massive storms converge over Normandy. Behind closed doors, with the clock ticking, General Eisenhower must decide: send 300,000 men into nature's unforgiving fury, or delay and risk losing the war itself. 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And without a doubt, it must be seen on the big screen. Pressure, the untold true story of D-Day, rated PG-13, may be inappropriate for children under 13, only in theaters May 29th with special engagements in Dolby Cinema.
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8: Hi, this is Eric Ching. 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Please vote for me, Eric Ching, Congressional District 31. Thank you and blessings.
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0: conservative causes. I don't know why. They sell a bunch of made in China crap. But this is what they do, is they move in and they can take a hit for a while where other businesses can't. But it's just noteworthy that they're going to be doing this. They're going to be taking a hit as gas prices are up. And I do admit this is a major problem. But we're starting to see some pushback, people pointing out that a lot of blue states, a lot of places like California, really go out of their way to make sure that gas prices are high by their regulation, by their taxation, by the fact that they make it so that there are policies in these places where they make it so that California, for example, is the most dependent on oil from the Strait of Hormuz. Instead of getting oil from the United States or any allied countries, we get it from the worst places in the world for some reason. It's because of the regulation and the idiocy of our bureaucrats. And I do think that that is something that matters quite a bit. It's worth pointing that out, that the people who are accountable is not Trump because he has a righteous war completely. Part of it is because of we've had government incompetence in blue states. So we got to be able to wear this a little bit if this means that we're denuclearizing Iran. But we do have to win. We could get the worst of all worlds if Iran manages to rebuild, no regime change, main chain all of their enriched uranium. We don't get that nuclear dust. And then gas prices go super high. That is the big fear. And that's the fear that a lot of America First people, I think, advance at the start of the war. So we are monitoring the situation, so to speak. All right. Speaking of California, the number of California items coming out today, I do want to spend a little time on this, as I've been known to do in the show, a lot of conversation. We've got Gavin Newsom now, all of a sudden, is a populist on specifically AI. Let me share this one. This is cut 9, guys.
1: 30-year-old is not doing better than his or her father for the first time in history. That is a 5-alarm fire. Doesn't work anymore. We can't tinker anymore. You can't play in the margins anymore. There's a reason Donald Trump's in office. The reason Bernie fills stadiums. They're both right on the diagnosis. And we can't, with respect, fail more efficiently by managing more effectively the decline. Doesn't work anymore. System has to be reimagined. It does. Can't play in the margins. Tax code is broken. I'm sorry. No offense. Many of you. It is. Inheritance codes doesn't work anymore. It's why we're having billionaire tax, wealth tax debates in my own state and all across the United States. The pitchforks, yeah, they're here. They're not just coming.
0: It is remarkable because he's a guy who has been in power for 20 years. He's a comes from a very aristocratic place. Recall that his father was a general counsel for Getty Oil, one of the biggest companies on earth. His best friend was the heir to Getty Oil, and they started a wine business where he was an innovator in the twist-off wine space. And then he got into politics, and he's been there. And I don't know, has he ever lost an election? He just always is anointed. So now all of a sudden he's the top populist. And so his approach to populism is going to be, can we tax the billionaires more, even though they're just going to leave the state because he's a governor? He's not a president, but he'd like to be president and he'd like to raise taxes. So that's his idea of populism, is to raise taxes. And him talking managed decline, I mean, this is the type of stuff that, you know, Bannon was talking about 10 years ago as part of the rise of Trump, is that we're fed up with a oligarchic class of which Newsom is a part, managing the decline of the country. And then he's talking about AI, which is, it's good to get him talking about AI. I like that. But he's talking about AI as a major threat to blue collar jobs, much more of a threat to white collar jobs. I've got a massive podcast coming out with Winton Hall, who wrote the wonderful book Code Red, who is my social media director at Breitbart. The book was a New York Times bestseller, talking about AI. And we go through some of these PhDs, people who are highly educated, get educated their whole life, and they're just getting completely displaced by AI. So it just shows you he's very new to this topic. But it is noteworthy that he's on it because he understands now that he feels as though this is an angle to be played. All right, let's play. I got one more cut of him. Let's play cut 11.
2: So just walked out of a meeting with Leader Jeffries talking about all kinds of things up here on the Hill, particularly their housing agenda, work we're doing across the country on fair and free elections, democracy writ large, issues around redistricting. Also had a very productive meeting with EPA Minister Lee Zeldin talking about the bipartisan push here, particularly from the California delegation, to move money, federal money, to support the recovery efforts in Southern California from last year's fires. EPA has been very productive as it relates to the debris removal. We're hopeful that President Trump will now move that bill forward, that request forward to Congress with the stewardship of the EPA.
0: We're going to get to Administrator Zeldin and have a conversation about that conversation. But let me be crystal with all of you guys.

0: I'm out here. I got friends who are affected by the fire. Gavin Newsom delayed fire relief. And how did he delay it? He delayed it because he wanted to cram in a bunch of pork, a bunch of unnecessary spending that delayed the whole process. And then he spent all this time trying to blame it on President Trump, trying to insult the president. He can't stop saying fire with fire. We're going to fight fire with fire when there were no water, ironically, in the reservoirs. And now he's in D.C. doing what? Is he trying to get resources or are you trying to run for president? We'll be right back.
1: SRN News, I'm Bob Agnew in Washington. Julie Walker reports Southern California officials have tried to prevent an explosion or leak from that damaged chemical tank.
2: In Southern California, the Orange County Fire Authority working through the night to prevent a chemical tank from exploding, spraying water into it and checking on a possible crack they found over the weekend that could be releasing some pressure, which would avoid a worst-case scenario, according to Interim Fire Chief T.J. McGovern.
3: The Blevy threat is the worst-case catastrophic event that we've been talking about. We are not there yet.
2: That 7,000-gallon tank contains a chemical used to make plastics, methyl methacrylate. It overheated Thursday, reaching temperatures of 100 degrees, according to officials. 50,000 residents in and around Garden Grove have had to evacuate because of the danger. I'm Julie Walker.
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0: we love the team at Breitbart and the Marlowe Show. Thanks to all my researchers who helped me out from day to day. Greg Eben, Sean McConnell, Roger Wicker Jr., Rick Locke, Garrett Cholley, Matt Zibel, Junior Producer Ricky, Missy Callahan, John Cassio, Daniel West. Big team helps me out. And I appreciate it because we got to cover a lot of ground here on our brief hour on the show. I just played this clip of Jasmine Crockett acting as though white supremacy is just the biggest problem facing America. A lot of the internet, in least conservative circles, are talking about something. This is a UK case, but the case of Henry Nowak, who is a stabbed to death, a 18-year-old student. He's British and Polish ancestry. He's the student of the University of Southampton. He was just stabbed to death by a Sikh man openly carrying something called a kirpan, which is a ceremonial Sikh blade. Super long, 8 inches in a sheath. Some cell phone footage capturing this person named Vikram Digwa, allegedly approaching while saying words to the effect of, I'm a bad man. And he apparently stabbed Nowak 4 to 5 times and then told Nowak, no one stabbed you, bro. And then apparently his brother was with him and said, you should say it was self-defense. And then the police actually handcuffed Nowak while he was dying. So they handcuffed him while he was bleeding out, apparently saying he can't breathe, protesting his innocence. And he was handcuffed in the streets while he was, clear, appears to be a murder. Salvage media completely just not here on this, not here in this issue. So, and yet we're going to hear nonstop about all the white supremacy and just so counterproductive. There's all these teen flash mobs going on, that is sort of taking over a lot of parts of the country, particularly the Midwest. A lot of teens acting out. This was a big hot topic when I was in Chicago. We're seeing some of it in Detroit. We've got some footage of this that I asked Daniel and Greg to put together. Show some of this, guys. Yeah, emergency curfews all over the country that we're seeing. And we're seeing some of the footage on the screen. There's a huge brawl in the Chipotle. That is, yeah, thanks for pulling that out. That's wild stuff. That was in Washington, D.C. People slamming stuff, people in masks. It's very disturbing because it just shows you that where crime is happening in this country, we don't talk about the actual crime. We don't want to talk about the homelessness in L.A. We don't talk about areas where there's more unrest. Young people are very insecure. You'll notice that a lot of these people involved in these crimes, they do not have white skin. I'll tell you guys that. I'm not trying to make some sort of a big racial statement here about this. But the more we focus on white supremacy, then the more that people are going to feel like they can get away with actual crimes if you're not a white person. It's clear. It's obvious that that's what's going to happen. We've seen this stuff for 20 years. It's not an entirely new phenomenon, but we're definitely seeing a rash of it now. And it's one of these things where as it goes viral, it's going to continue to happen. And this is why when we distract ourselves and we talk about non-issues, the real issues just fester. And that brings me back to Jasmine Crockett and James Tallarico. I got this cut from James Tallarico that was completely mind-blowing of him flipping. Breitbart News did the heavy lifting on this, thus the shout-out from earlier. Check this out. This is him in 2024 and 2026 back-to-back talking about the border.
1: Joe Biden completely failed us when it came to border security. There was utter chaos in border communities in our state. I remember talking to my colleagues in the state house who represent border communities, and they just told me about the complete breakdown in our immigration system. And so I think that was a pretty clear and obvious failure on behalf of the president and his administration.
2: You can't call yourself a Christian and reject the stranger seeking asylum at our southern border.
0: So there you go. So you're not a Christian if we can't embrace every illegal alien, and then now Joe Biden failed us. The Democrats stand for nothing. All they stand for is calling all of you racist, calling all of you fascist, opposing Donald Trump's ballroom, opposing Donald Trump trying to get money to the people who are the victims of weaponization. They don't clean up the homelessness. They don't drive down the gas prices. They don't keep you safe from crime. All they do is they point fingers and they blame, and then they raise money. And they create a whole ecosystem of voters who benefit from all these NGOs. So that's the nature of things right now. I got Karen Bass talking about ending homelessness and the hurdles she faced. Let's play a touch of this. I probably won't get through the whole clip, guys, but let's start cut 5.
3: When you talked to Jake Tapper in 2023, you mm-hmm. said that your goal was to end street homelessness in L.A. by 2026. Mm-hmm. It's now 2026.
4: And we haven't ended it.
3: We have not ended it, and we're not close to ending it. How are you so off?
4: Well, basically, when I said that, it was at the beginning of my term. I am very committed to achieving that goal. I didn't anticipate some of the bureaucratic barriers that I would experience, but I am prepared to take those on now. Well, the next 4 years really looks like an absolute overhaul and reconstruction.
0: Okay, pause. So that's it. So are we going to tolerate in L.A.? Of course we will. Probably we will. Tolerate someone who fails at this level, and this is, yeah, just laughs it off, just laughs off, just laid the biggest problem, biggest crisis in the city, go on. All right, go in peace to love and serve the Lord.
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17: With SRN News, I'm Bob Agnew in Washington. Regional officials say the U.S. is close to a deal with Iran to end the war and reopen the Strait of Hormuz. President Trump said negotiations are proceeding constructively, but he also advised not rushing into a deal. Secretary of State Marco Rubio.
18: As the president said, he's not in a hurry. He's not going to make a bad deal. I mean, the president's not going to make a bad agreement. So let's see what happens. We're going to give diplomacy every chance to succeed before we explore the alternative.
17: Regional officials say the agreement would see Iran give up its stockpile of highly enriched uranium. The U.S. Secret Service says a man who opened fire near a White House security checkpoint over the weekend is dead. It was a third incident of gunfire in the vicinity of President Trump in the past month. The risk of a catastrophic explosion of a damaged chemical tank in Southern California has been eliminated and followed a close overnight inspection. This is SRN News.
19: 1 million. It's a big number. But on today of all days, that number takes on even greater meaning and significance. Today is Memorial Day, as we remember over 1 million Americans who have died in a war on behalf of you, me, and this country. It's an astounding figure. But it's even more sobering when you reflect on this. Behind every number is a name. And behind every name is a family whose entire world changed forever. Because that soldier didn't come home. Every number represents the loss of a husband, a son, a father, or a wife, a daughter, a mother. Factor in those intangibles, and the sense of loss is almost too staggering to comprehend. And that's why it's so important for us to remember and to teach our children what Memorial Day really means. It's about honoring the memory of men and women who gave up their lives so we all could carry on with ours in freedom. We can't allow their memory to become little more than an extra day off of work for a fun day at the lake or hamburgers and hot dogs on the grill. So this Memorial Day, as we think of the liberties we're so blessed to enjoy, let's ask God to protect our soldiers who stand in harm's way and to comfort the families who long for their safe return. But let's also reflect on those 1 million men and women and the sacrifice they made. As the saying goes, freedom isn't free. For Focus on the Family, I'm Jim Daly.
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1: Fighting for free speech. Western civilization. And delivering common sense for the American people. Ladies and gentlemen, here's Scott Jennings.
4: Well, we have a major fraud development in Minnesota. Someone's going to jail for a long, long time. More on that in just a second. New polling paints a bleak, bleak picture for Democrats, especially among male voters. We have the numbers. And the author who is sweeping the nation with his new book, Suicidal Empathy, is here. Special guest conversation with Gad Saad. Don't miss that coming up in just a few minutes. Today is Thursday, May the 21st. I'm Scott Jennings reporting for Salem, and we broadcast live today from Louisville, Kentucky. On this day, 1881. Now, she was known as the Angel of the Battlefield for her efforts during the American Civil War. And on this day, Clara Barton founded the American Red Cross. Breaking news today, the mastermind behind the Feeding Our Future fraud scam in Minnesota has just been sentenced to 41 and a half years in prison. This is just coming into the show. Amy Bach is her name. She ran the $250 million scam during COVID, billing taxpayers for fake meals for children. Now she goes to prison for a very long time. We need to talk about voting for a second, and I cannot stress this strongly enough. Democrats want, desperately want, to include illegal aliens as voters in our country. You'll hear media pundits and strategists deny it. But when push comes to shove, the mask slips, and they'll tell you exactly what they want to do. Today's example, Karen Bass, the mayor of Los Angeles. She's involved in a reelection campaign right now, sat down for an interview with Politico. I want you to listen to this exchange. Cut number three.
25: Councilmember Hugo Soto-Martinez, who has endorsed you, he wants to explore ways to let non-citizens vote in city elections. I know that there are some cities that already do this, but you know, politics is all about timing. With Donald Trump in the White House, is this the right time for Los Angeles to go down this path?
26: Well, I think we need to explore it.
4: We need to explore it. Folks, this is the plan. Flood the country with illegal aliens. Keep as many here as possible through bureaucratic means. Convert them to voters at the earliest possible moment. Steps one and two have already happened. Step three, you heard Karen Bass. Don't take my word for it. Just listen to people like Karen Bass when they answer this question out loud. Still keeping an eye on Cuba as the Trump administration keeps up the pressure against the communist regime. Of course, when Donald Trump decides to do something, the inevitable Democratic howling begins. Democrats will defend even despotic regimes in China, Iran, and now Cuba, because Trump is standing up to them. Congressman Byron Donalds, however, Republican candidate for governor in Florida, clapped back yesterday. I want you to listen to this here in cut number two.
27: Well, the fact that you have Democrat senators who want to stop the United States government and stop President Trump from doing what he can to help free Cuba from more than 60 years of totalitarianism and a dictatorship. But then the same Democrats will come here and lecture everybody in America about how they're the only ones that stand for freedom, that stand for democracy. Give me a break. They're lying. But this isn't new. They lie about this stuff all the time.
4: Yesterday was Cuban Independence Day. Secretary of State Marco Rubio marked the occasion with a Spanish language message to the people of Cuba. He said, quote, "The real reason you don't have electricity, fuel, or food is because those who control your country have plundered billions of dollars, but nothing has been done to help the people. Now, we'll see if the Trump administration's diplomatic and economic pressure campaign works to change the regime down there. Political polling is out today. Quinnipiac released some data on the favorability of American political parties. Democrats, well, folks, they're down to close family members and people who are paid to be there. Just 20% of Americans approve of Democrats, and that includes just 16% of men. Is there a human male in your life who is an enthusiastic Democrat right now? 16%. Just shocking. Who are the male exemplars of the Democratic Party these days? Well, let's see. They have James Tallarico in Texas, Senate candidate, a vegan who says there are six genders and that we have to solve the climate crisis by taking away the meat. They have Graham Plattner in Maine, the unhinged radical, self-described communist with a Nazi tattoo. He says he likes masturbating in public toilets. And today, we found out that Plattner has views on prostitution. He complained online about the closing of a loophole that allowed military contractors to save money on taxes by spending their time off, quote, these are his words, banging hookers in Thailand. Those are Plattner's words. Plattner, the candidate for Senate for the Democrats in Maine. Plattner also says today the U.S. Army is an awful organization, and he disparaged soldiers as, quote, fat, lazy trash who would rather not be in uniform. These are just a couple of examples of the kinds of men who currently stand up for the Democratic Party in the United States of America. When Democrat males try to act normally, well, it comes out as contrived, over-the-top bullying from people like Hakeem Jeffries. Listen to this, cut number six.
3: I guess part of how we as House Democrats view this moment, either MAGA extremists are going to break the country or we're going to break them. And our goal is to break them. We will defeat them. We have to beat them electorally, and then we have to break their spirit because of the extremism that's being unleashed on the American people. That's completely and totally unacceptable.
4: These Democratic males couldn't break their way out of a wet paper sack. They're more likely to break a nail than break your spirit, I imagine. Can Democrats find a single normal human male to join their party? We'll let you know if they find one. The search continues. In the U.S. House yesterday, more evidence of just how out of touch Democrats are with regular people. A vote was taken on requiring parental consent before a school can update a student's pronouns. If your kid wants to go from he to she, the school would have to tell you or lose federal funding. The bill passed, final vote 217 to 198. Just eight Democrats, eight, could bring themselves to vote for that. That means 198 Democrats, 198, think schools should be able to change your kid's gender without telling you. Again, 20%. Democrats have a 20% approval rating with the American people. I wonder why. Also on Capitol Hill, today the Senate vote-orama begins as Republicans press on with their $72 billion reconciliation package. This is the deal to get immigration enforcement funded over at the Department of Homeland Security. Let's talk crime stats for a moment. New numbers from the FBI show violent crime in America dropped dramatically in 2025. In fact, at the fastest pace since the 1930s. According to the feds, murders were down 18% nationwide, robberies 19%. Overall violent crime was down more than 9%. Property crime also fell sharply. This is one of the most significant one-year public safety improvements in modern American history. On the other hand, it could be even better if larger cities and blue states discontinued their soft-on-crime policies. Related news, another Joe Biden-era illegal alien has killed two people in California. Department of Homeland Security has confirmed that a semi-truck driver who killed two in a hit-and-run crash near Sacramento, California, was caught and released at the Arizona border by the Biden administration in 2023. His name is Manveer Singh. He's now facing charges for vehicular manslaughter. He tried to flee the scene on foot. After the crash, ICE has placed a detainer on him with local law enforcement. Trump continues to do his best to unwind the open border disaster of the Biden years. The Trump administration is onboarding more than 80 new federal immigration judges, the largest class in history, to accelerate deportations and slash through the massive court backlog. We've got a great show coming up for you today. I do need to ask you a question, though. Have you ever been in a bad relationship? You know, the kind that just wears you down, you settle into it, even though deep down you know this is not how it's supposed to be. 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More after this on the Scott Jennings Show on Salem. 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
17: One man standing tall against the leftist mob. 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
4: It is Thursday, May 21st. You know, I don't think there is a member of Congress that I like any more than my next guest. Lisa McClain is back with us. She's the chair of the House Republican Caucus. Lisa, thanks for joining us. I know you guys got a lot of work to do.

0: while ago on it, and other things got in the way, but where are we on that? And I bring it up today because I just played a clip of Karen Bass, the mayor of Los Angeles, saying, yeah, we ought to explore the idea of having illegals vote in our elections. I mean, Democrats are telling us what they want to do here. What do you think?
1: Yeah, they're not even hiding it. You know, I think the Senate needs to keep their word. And this is the frustration part from our end. We've passed it out of the House. And we keep getting the assurances that, oh, my goodness, it'll be on the next piece of legislation. It'll be on the next piece of legislation, you know, and the next piece of legislation or must-pass legislation that comes through, it's not on. So at the end of the day, what I believe, this is Lisa McClain talking, but I also think this is 80% of the American voters out there, too. They want the Save America. It's common sense, just like the name of your show, right? You have to show ID. Well, gee, that's crazy, right? You got to show ID. And number two, you have to be
0: mind-blowing idea.
1: Exactly. I mean, you got to show two forms of ID in New York if you want to shovel snow, but zero to vote. I mean, that's just crazy. And then the second thing is you got to be an American citizen. You think there's any reason why the Biden administration and the Democrats let 20 million people cross our border illegally? Gee, I wonder why. It's common sense. Put it on the floor and pass it. I think we need to put the senators on record. Who's not going to vote for the Save America Act? I mean, seriously?
0: I know. I'm with you. I walked into Costco the other day with one of my oldest, smart kid, teenager. And so you walk into, and of course they ask you for your little ID card. And he looked at me and he goes, wait, he goes, you have to show an ID to get into Costco? I said, yeah. And he just starts shaking his head. He goes, why don't you have to show one to vote? I'm like, even my high school kid gets it. All right. Lisa McClain. They do get it. I mean, they walk around society and they say, we have to show ID to get on an airplane, to go into the store, to do anything. Voting, though, that's a bridge too far. All right, we've got a couple of minutes left here, Lisa. I want to talk midterms. You know, a lot of people out there, well, I think the redistricting swung things back towards the Republicans. You get the media people that I deal with every day saying, but, Donald Trump's got a low approval rating. I'm looking at polling today showing Democrats with a 20% approval and only 16% among men. How are you feeling? You're the chair of the conference. You got a lot of members on the ballot this year. How are you feeling about the midterms right now? What are the Republican advantages and chances of holding the House?
1: Well, one, I'm an optimist by nature, so I do think we're going to hold the House. And I say that because of a couple reasons. One, the maps are in our favor. Let's be honest, the Democrats really have done all of their gerrymandering, right? There's not much more they can do. So we picked up some seats. Okay, that's great. We can't get complacent on that. We still got to work hard. Two, we have really good candidates. We have really good common sense candidates. Compare and contrast that to the Democrats' candidates that they have running. Are you kidding me? They are all running so far to the left that they can't get out of their own way. That doesn't sell in blue states, because if you're going for the independent voter, right, the Republicans primarily are going to vote for Republicans, Dems going to vote Dems, but you're trying to get that independent voter. They don't want wackadoodle. They don't want crazy, right? They want normal. And I ask this question, who do you think is more normal right now? Men in women's sports, open borders, taking the side of the violent criminals? People don't want that, and that's what the Democratic Party stands for. But the other thing we have going for us right now is, yes, you can say Donald Trump is a jerk, okay, and you're fighting against Donald Trump. Okay, that's wonderful. That's great. After that, what do you have? You got a big nothing.
0: Nothing.
1: You got a big zero.
0: I got nothing.
1: You have
0: nothing.
1: You got no policy, no plan, no vision, no leader. Compare and contrast that to what we have. We have common sense policies. Come on. It makes sense.
0: I think your point on the candidates is dead right. I think most of the Republicans running are pretty center cut for their districts. And I think in these purple areas, these Democrats, either the ones that currently exist or the ones they're recruiting, they are so far out of the mainstream, they're going to have a hard time defending some of the stuff that's going on in the Democratic Party right now. Lisa McClain from Michigan, she's chair of the House Republican Conference. And we thank you for your time. I'll be up in Michigan this summer, by the way. I'll come by and see you when I'm up there.
1: Please,
0: we're gonna travel up there. Yeah, I will do that. Thanks for coming by today.
1: Enjoy your day.
0: Take a Thank you. We got to take a break.

0: Gad Saad is coming by. Suicidal empathy. That's the next topic here on the Scott Jennings Show. Stay with us.
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2: With SRN News, I'm Bob Agnew in Washington. Regional officials say the U.S. is close to a deal with Iran to end the war and reopen the Strait of Hormuz. President Trump said negotiations are proceeding constructively, but he also advised not rushing into a deal. Secretary of State Marco Rubio.
3: As the president said, he's not in a hurry. He's not going to make a bad deal. I mean, the president's not going to make a bad agreement. So let's see what happens. We're going to give diplomacy every chance to succeed before we explore the alternative.
2: Regional officials say the agreement would see Iran give up its stockpile of highly enriched uranium. The U.S. Secret Service says a man who opened fire near a White House security checkpoint over the weekend is dead. It was a third incident of gunfire in the vicinity of President Trump in the past month. The risk of a catastrophic explosion of a damaged chemical tank in Southern California has been eliminated and followed a close overnight inspection. This is SRN News.
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0: Thursday, May the 21st, Common Sense for the American People. Scott Jennings is here on Salem, and I have been waiting for this conversation. Have you heard the term suicidal empathy? We're hearing it more and more in the modern lexicon. And the term was coined by our next guest, who joins us to discuss how it is damaging our society. The book is called Suicidal Empathy, Dying to Be Kind. Our guest diagnoses the problem and provides us all with a wake-up call necessary to fight back against this ideology that promotes nothing but society's collapse. And I have to also say, the author here, Gad Saad, is now pretty soon going to be going to Mississippi. He is at the Declaration of Independence Center for the Study of American Freedom at Ole Miss, proving once again that academic excellence in the United States is all moving to the South. Gad, welcome into the Scott Jennings Show. We are grateful for your time, and congratulations on this number one spot on the New York Times bestseller list.
10: Thank you so much, Scott. Pleasure to be with you. Thank you for having me.
0: Well, I'm glad you're here, and when I saw that your book rocketed up to number one, I wasn't surprised, because I think there is a marketplace for common sense. And I think a lot of people in our politics and a lot of our cultural commentators and certainly a lot of academics have completely abandoned that. You, on the other hand, have plunged headlong into it with this idea of suicidal empathy. Tell us, how do you define suicidal empathy? And what is the thesis and the conclusion of the book here?
10: Sure. So empathy is a wonderful virtue to possess. We are a social species. So part of being social is that you and I, in order to have a meaningful conversation, I have to put myself in your mind and vice versa. So there's nothing wrong with well-calibrated empathy. The problem arises, as Aristotle explained to us several thousand years ago in his Nicomachean Ethics, too little of something is not good, too much of something is not good, and much of life is about threading that needle and finding that sweet spot in the middle. And that exactly applies to empathy. If I've got no empathy, I'm likely to be a psychopath. If I have a hyperactivation of empathy that is invoked in the wrong situations toward the wrong targets, I end up with civilizational collapse via suicidal empathy.
0: Our author today is Gad Saad. He is the author of Suicidal Empathy, Dying to Be Kind. It is number one on the New York Times bestseller in the nonfiction hardcover category. I want you to order it today. If you're going to read one book right now, this is the one you need to read. It explains so much of what's going on with American politics, particularly on the left. When I think about what you've written here and how you're dealing with this topic, I cannot help but think about sort of the DNA of the modern left, the left in the United States, really the left around the world. Is this suicidal empathy concept, is this sort of the adopted number one DNA or number one operating principle in politics for the American left right now? Is that what they have evolved into? Is it the thread that goes through everything for them?
10: It does. So, I mean, the Democrats are known as the party of empathy. Barack Obama was colloquially referred to as the empathizer in chief. And so, look, life is about knowing which metric to optimize. If you're playing football, you should optimize the metric of scoring more points than the opponent, right? If you decide that what you want to maximize is the number of minutes that your team holds the ball, that might be nice, but that's not how you win games. And so life is about identifying the correct metric to optimize. There, again, there's nothing wrong with empathy, but it can't be dysregulated empathy because it results in domestic and foreign policies that are truly leading us to civilizational collapse.
0: We've seen some stories in the news lately where this title, suicidal empathy, I mean, it applies directly. There was a story in New York City the other day. The lady was attacked by someone in the subway. She declined to press charges against that person because the person was black. She said that. I didn't want to put another black person in jail. A few weeks later, that person is out of jail and then pushes a retired math teacher down the stairs who dies. There are lots of examples of this. So in your research, in your writing, and in your theory here, who is most susceptible to this, and why do you think they are so susceptible to it in our Western culture now?
10: So certainly women more than men. Not to imply that men can't be suicidally empathetic, but women, on average, even when it comes to well-regulated, well-calibrated empathy, usually score higher on empathy than men. So it would not surprise anyone to find out that suicidal empathy is more likely to be an affliction of women and of castrated men as well, which is not a surprising thing given that much of the left has decided that half of humanity known as men are pathologically toxic, right? So if you take a feature of manhood known as masculinity and you pathologize it by calling it toxic masculinity, then you're going to have women who suffer more from suicidal empathy. You're going to have castrated men who suffer more from suicidal empathy. And as we mentioned earlier, you're going to have people who lean to the left who suffer from greater suicidal empathy.
0: The book is called Suicidal Empathy, Dying to Be Kind. The author is Gad Saad. He is an academic. He is an evolutionary behavioral scientist. And he currently is affiliated with Ole Miss University at the Declaration of Independence Center for the Study of American Freedom. Gad, talk to us about suicidal empathy in our American culture. I think it's your theory that this is antithetical to the concept of the American dream. Maybe expound upon that a little bit.
10: So let's take, for example, the parasitic idea, which I talk about in one of my previous books, In the Parasitic Mind, known as cultural relativism. So cultural relativism purports that who are you to judge the cultural practices and cultural beliefs of another society? If they wish to engage in female genital mutilation of five-year-old girls, shut up, racist. If they wish to engage in honor killings, shut up, racist. Well, if I internalize the dreadfully parasitic idea of cultural relativism, that renders me suicidally empathetic when it comes to immigration policy, because then I am for open border policy, because who am I to decide that some people from some cultures are less likely to assimilate within the American experience? Therefore, people who come from Waziristan and Afghanistan are just as likely to integrate as are people from Denmark and Sweden. That's what suicidal empathy looks like. And again, demography is destiny. The U.S. thinks that it's protected by these big oceans, but give it enough time, you'll close your eyes and you'll open your eyes and you'll end up like the society that I fled from in Lebanon.
0: Gad, I'm interested what's going to happen in Oxford, Mississippi when you get down there. I'm interested in your going to one of these southern universities, integrating this sort of teaching on campus. Tell us about this Declaration of Independence Center at Ole Miss. What are you going to be teaching? Is this text going to be part of what you're telling the students there? And how do you expect it to be received on a college campus?
10: Well, certainly better than the university that I was at. You may or may not know, Scott, although I've loved my time at my university in Montreal, this university has been referred to as Gaza University for well over 25 years. As a matter of fact, Benjamin Netanyahu was canceled from speaking at Concordia in 2002. So to be able to go down south where men are still men, women are still women, you know, there isn't as, I mean, not that there isn't woke ideology, but certainly less than what I've been accustomed to for 32 for 32 years as a professor is really welcoming. Some of the things that I'll be teaching are things that are related to my books, The Parasitic Mind, Suicidal Empathy. I wrote a book between those two books on happiness. How does freedom relate to happiness? So I'm incredibly excited and so thankful that I've been given this new opportunity in Mississippi.
0: It seems to me that the things you write about and the things you'll be teaching about are foundational to the fight to save Western civilization. And I talk a lot about this on my show. I talk a lot about it in my speeches out there. I try to talk about it on CNN every chance I get, that Western civilization is important and that it is worth defending. In a lot of American academic culture, Western civilization, the American experiment, is denigrated. It's attacked. They're training people and teaching kids to hate it and to try to destroy it. Do you see yourself as a warrior for the West? And do you see these books that you've written and these courses that you plan to do at Ole Miss, is this part of how we're going to retrain kids to understand Western civilization is a good thing? We have to fight for it, and we have to preserve it against people who very much want to tear it down.
10: Indeed, from your lips to God's ear, as they say. Look, some of the strongest and most vociferous defenders of the Western tradition in general and the American experience in particular are immigrants such as myself. And let me explain why. Because we weren't born into what Americans think is the default reality throughout the world, right? We don't take it for granted because we've sampled from the buffet of societies and we know what's out there. Therefore, when we come to free societies, we say, hey guys, don't take it for granted. What you have, you could close your eyes and open your eyes and you'll lose it. So this is why it's folks like me, folks like Ayaan Hirsi Ali, and other immigrants that usually stand on top of the mountain and say, hey, Americans, wake up and fight for your freedoms.
0: The book is called Suicidal Empathy, Dying to Be Kind. The author is that voice you're hearing on the Scott Jennings Show, Dr. Gad Saad. He is an evolutionary behavioral scientist. And this book is flying off the shelf, and I'm going to end it here. Number one on the New York Times bestseller list, which, by the way, I am sure they choked when they had to put you at number one on the New York Times bestseller list, because, you know, it's not purely on sales. It's a little bit curated over at the Times. And the fact that they had to admit that your ideas here are number one in the world, I'm sure it killed them. And I'm glad that you achieved that spot. You can go on Amazon, go to any bookstore. But you need to get this book, Suicidal Empathy, Dying to Be Kind. And if you're going to Ole Miss, if you're one of the students out there in our audience headed to Ole Miss, I recommend checking out the Declaration of Independence Center there. And Dr. Saad is going to be on campus with you in Oxford soon enough. Gad, I'm really grateful for you. I follow you. I've been a huge fan of yours. I've been looking forward to this interview, and I can't thank you enough and congratulate you enough on having this great book, Dying to Be Kind, Suicidal Empathy. Search for it. Go pick it up today. Gad, thanks for your time today.
10: Thank you so much for the kind words. Cheers.
0: All right. Take care, sir, and good luck with the book sales and the speaking tour over the next few weeks. By the way, Gad is one of those people who I am sure, as he prepares for his daily media routine, is looking for all kinds of information, looking for all kinds of perspectives so that he is as informed as he can be. I do that because I have to go on CNN most nights and have these debates. And when I'm doing my research, I do not just rely on one source. No, I look at a lot of sources. And to get those sources, I use a site called FreeSpoke. 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The left says we've already lost. Independent voices are saying, well, why are we there? How long will it take? 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
11: 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Distrust, discord is not what we are moving towards. Straight talk without the bluster. When you positively need the truth, this is where you come. The Scott Jennings Show.
0: Well, as you know, this hour of the day often brings breaking news to the Scott Jennings Show, and we have a little bit. This coming from Jake Sherman, one of the better congressional reporters out there. He writes for Punch Bowl. Just a few minutes ago, Jake reports that the Senate is going home until June, and that's important because that means they are not going to finish the reconciliation bill. They were going to try to do it this week, but going home for the Memorial Day recess means it doesn't get done until June. The president, you might remember, had set a June 1st deadline for getting this to his desk. That's not going to happen. Apparently, Senate Majority Leader Thune told all the senators and the Republicans in a meeting recently, just in the last few minutes, that this is not happening. And apparently, this is over the DOJ weaponization fund. So you might have heard this week President Trump announced a settlement with the DOJ over his lawsuit against the federal government because his tax returns were leaked. So instead of getting any payments, they came up with this idea that there would be a weaponization fund, $1.776 billion to pay out to anybody who felt like they had been weaponized, had the government weaponized against them, unfairly targeted, et cetera, et cetera. This caused a huge blow up in politics and in media. It's been in a lot of the debates I've been having on television. Well, apparently some of the senators are very unhappy about this, and this is all complicating the machinations of getting the reconciliation bill done this week. Now, here's a political reality. When you look at the makeup of the Senate now, and you throw on the fact that Bill Cassidy in Louisiana, who Trump was against, is now out, lost his primary. You look at the fact that Trump came out against Cornyn this week, that, you know, if he ends up losing to Paxton next week in Texas, that puts Cornyn a little bit on the free agency list here. And then you already have the usual suspects who are often not in line with or at least tracking Trump always on thinking. The Senate's going to be a little unruly, might be a little ungovernable for a while. And it seems like that's beginning right now. So the breaking news from Jake Sherman over at Punch Bowl is that the Senate's going to go home. The reconciliation bill. By the way, this was to get the immigration enforcement piece of the Department of Homeland Security funded. That's why they're having to do this. This is the second part of the two-part plan. Part A was to fund DHS through an appropriations bill, which they did. That all got done. But the Democrats wouldn't go along with immigration enforcement, so they had to do that in a separate reconciliation bill. Without getting too deeply into the weeds, that means they can do this with just a majority vote. They don't have to get 60 in the Senate to do that. They can't even get to 51 right now, it sounds like. So Senator Thune sending home the Senate until June, and now Jake Sherman is saying that he's expecting the House to follow suit very soon. So it sounds like the reconciliation process will be hanging out there for a few days as the Congress goes home for the Memorial Day recess. Scott Jennings here on Salem. We'll keep an eye on this, by the way. This is Jake's reporting. I'll take a look at it here over the next few minutes and see what further we can add to it in the next hour. One other story I wanted to bring to your attention today. One of the worst mayors in America. Now, you might be expecting me to say, Mamdani. No. This person is called Katie Wilson. She is in Seattle. And it's very, very strange situation. But Seattle wound up throwing out their incumbent mayor and electing this complete and total communist named Katie Wilson. And never had a job, I think lived in her parents' basement. I mean, just a very strange situation for a very large city. She was a barista, I think, and she joined a barista union rally while she was mayor-elect. And she expressed her displeasure with probably the most recognizable business in Seattle. What would you say? Outside of the Seahawks, what's the number one thing you know about Seattle? Starbucks. So while she was mayor-elect, she goes out to this union rally and maybe walked the picket line. And she said, quote, at the time, here's the quote she said at the time, I'm not buying Starbucks and you should not either. Now she's having to walk it back. Starbucks is thinking about leaving Seattle. I think they're building a huge facility in Nashville, Tennessee. And I think maybe a 2,000-person corporate office down there. Now she's having to walk it back. She's having to walk it back. Now the mayor says, I want them here, and I believe they want to be here. I don't know, Starbucks. I don't think I'd fall for this mea culpa. That's my view. I think her theories are, corporations are bad, people who are successful are bad, and that's what Starbucks is, a successful corporation. More to come on the Scott Jennings Show after this here on Salem. Stay with us. I wasn't expecting it, but once you see who built the modern education system, everything clicks. Death of Recess. It comes from Angel Studios. It's not really about recess. It's about control. This documentary exposes how the classroom didn't just evolve. It was intentionally designed, standardized, and centralized. Powerful institutions shaped it, and now they protect it. Billions of dollars flow through education organizations while test scores collapse. Parents were pushed out. Bureaucracies grew stronger, and kids lost freedom. This film examines examines how controversial gender ideology entered classrooms, all while families are told to stay quiet. Institutions protect themselves, not the children. This system didn't fail by accident. It calcified. And if we don't challenge it, it will not change. That's why independent platforms matter. Angel Studios is willing to distribute stories that mainstream outlets won't touch. Watch it for yourself, then decide. 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
22: The President of the United States, the Honorable Donald J.
2: President Trump today turning to the pages of the Bible as he paid homage to those who've lost their lives and the defense of freedom as he spoke at the Memorial Day events at Arlington.
23: Scripture tells us precious is the sight of the Lord, is the death of his faithful servants. 400,000 souls rest on these grounds, these beautiful grounds, in the sacred soil which is first consecrated in the hours of America's greatest division to be eternal symbol of national unity.
2: The risk of a catastrophic explosion of that damaged chemical tank in Southern California has now been eliminated. That followed a close overnight inspection that confirmed a crack in the tank had relieved pressure. This is SRN News.
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3: Memorial Day is more than just the start of summer. 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We ask you to go to the phone on this Memorial Day. 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
7: Fighting for free speech. Western civilization. And delivering common sense for the American people. Ladies and gentlemen, here's Scott Jennings.
0: Thursday, May the 21st, common sense for the American people. Emanating from Louisville, Kentucky today, Scott's here with a quick check of the headlines. And this is breaking news. The United States Senate is going home until June following a hostile meeting today with the acting attorney general Todd Blanche. That means they will not be finishing the reconciliation bill this week. This is just out. Some of the Capitol Hill reporters are now reporting on it, including Jake Sherman over at Punchbowl. We follow him closely. There was to be a meeting at the White House today between congressional leaders, Thune, Johnson, the president. That's all been canceled. The House is probably going to adjourn as well. So the reconciliation bill that we were expecting, this would have funded immigration enforcement. Trump had asked for this by June the 1st. That is off the table this week. There'll be a congressional recess for Memorial Day. And it looks like the Congress will come back in June and try to get its work done. Last hour, we talked about abysmal polling for the Democrats, but the hits for them just keep on coming with new numbers out on party fundraising for the month of April. In April, the Republican Party outraised the Democrat National Committee $18.6 million to $11 million. If you look at the Democrat National Committee's cash on hand and subtract their debt, they're currently at negative $3 million. Not a great financial picture for Democrats. You might be asking yourself, why are they in such trouble? It may be because they have lost all sense of reality. A new poll out from Fox News today shows that 49% of Democrats, 49%, believe the assassination attempt on President Trump at the White House Correspondents' Dinner was staged. Half of all Democrats believe that the assassination attempt that was witnessed by thousands of people in Washington was staged. Democrats simply not living in reality, even on current events that we all saw happen in real time. Economic news, the Atlanta Fed is out with its second quarter GDP forecast, and the prediction is plus 4.3%. That's a big number. If it holds, it would be a big boon to President Trump's arguments on the economy as he heads into the midterm season. Breaking political news out of Michigan. Former Detroit Mayor Mike Duggan is ending his independent bid for governor. This is a last-minute shakeup in the race. Will have huge implications. Duggan had been polling quite well, had slipped a little lately, but taking that from a three-person down to a two-person race does change the dynamics there in Michigan quite a bit. More warnings about screen time. Too much of it for kids and teens, including endless social media scrolling, nonstop texting, and hours of video games can be harmful. It's become a public health concern in the U.S. That, according to a Surgeon General's advisory that came out yesterday. This just into the show. There's been a press conference in Minnesota on fraud. There has been some criminal charges in Minnesota here. This is the Assistant Attorney General of the United States, Colin McDonald, in Minneapolis. Let's listen to this, cut number 8.
5: Today, we are announcing criminal charges against 15 defendants in Minnesota for fraud schemes that targeted over $90 million in taxpayer dollars. This is the beginning of our work in Minnesota. The fraud here in Minnesota is shocking.
0: There are 7 state-managed Medicaid programs rampant with fraud, according to the feds. The investigation found parents were directed to lie that their kids have autism just to keep that tax money flowing. And remember, it's Tim Walz, the governor of Minnesota, and his party who are running around saying Republicans want to destroy Medicaid and Medicare. It's not true. Let's hear the truth about that from Dr. Oz in cut number 10.
8: We are all up here because we love these programs. Medicaid is the fundamental payer of last resort for our most needy, most vulnerable citizens. And when we're unable to keep these programs alive because of fraudsters, it hurts all of us deeply. And that's what happened here in Minnesota.
0: We'll keep an eye on this fraud investigation and criminal charges in Minnesota. Earlier this month, a tell-all report came out about the October the 7th attacks in Israel. But the denials and gaslighting continue from the New York Times, from many people on the American left, and even a handful on the right. And they won't stop even after this report. They just want to beat people down until we accept their version of reality, even though their version is simply not true. They want to make these atrocities against the Jewish people okay. They want to make jokes about it. They want to make anti-Semitism okay in our political culture. Well, my message is, it's not okay. I'm glad to have with me today to discuss Yoav Potash, who has a new documentary out about anti-Semitism, highlighting the parallels of modern-day anti-Semitism to the horrors of the Holocaust, calling attention to just how far anti-Semitism has gone in our modern political culture. The documentary is called Among Neighbors. Yoav, welcome into the Scott Jennings Show.
10: Oh, thank you, Scott. Pleasure to be here with you.
0: Well, I'm glad you're here. I want people to watch this documentary. First of all, where can we watch it? Where is it available?
10: It's on Prime Video, Amazon Prime Video, and Apple TV. So people can watch it on one of those two platforms. Pick whichever one you like best.
0: Well, tell us about how you made it. How long did it take you to make it? What's the thesis here? What's the main idea that you'll take away from watching this documentary?
10: Well, what the film uncovers is that even after World War II was over and the Holocaust was over, the Nazis were defeated, Jewish people were still being murdered in Poland. Holocaust survivors who came stumbling back to their hometowns were then killed by their non-Jewish neighbors, their Polish neighbors. And so that gives you an indication of how much anti-Semitism had seeped into Polish culture, had spread, had amplified and intensified. It's not that it didn't exist before World War II, before Nazi Germany invaded. There was anti-Semitism, but the Holocaust amplified it, made it worse. And the tragic killing of Holocaust survivors after they had been through so much and narrowly escaped genocide with their lives, it was so shocking to me when I learned of it by visiting this one small town and having the opportunity to speak to people who were alive at the time, and significantly people who weren't Jewish, who were Polish people from this town, who were children at the time, found out what happened, witnessed what happened, and were finally willing to come forward and tell the truth despite enormous pressure from their government and their townsfolk and their whole country. You know, keep this quiet. Don't tell the truth.
0: You know what I think is vital about your work, Yoav, is that we're seeing an incredible amount of propaganda in our society today through social media, through political parties, through, frankly, a lot of media outlets in the Western world, just a ton of propaganda about what went on October the 7th, about what's going on in our political culture in the United States. We seem to have lost the ability to tell the difference between right and wrong. And all of this is leading to a place where anti-Semitism is becoming mainstreamed in our political culture. And I fear that younger kids are getting this propaganda, and they're getting it from some political leaders, and it's going to become sort of part of what they think about the world, that it's somehow okay for anti-Semitism to exist in this world. I think that's what makes your documentary so important. So I'll leave it at this. If you have a message for younger people in this world right now, after all your research and after making this film, what is it?
10: Well, it's get at the truth. This film is not for or against any particular group of people. It's not anti-Polish. It's not for or against any political party. It is for uncovering real history, what really happened. And it is against whitewashing that history, even when it's uncomfortable. It may be uncomfortable, for example, for Polish people to admit that these crimes occurred in the aftermath of World War II, but it's something we need to do, they need to do, and we all need to do in order for there to be any kind of healing. And of course, I'm speaking to you today, you know, on the 1 year anniversary of two Jewish people being gunned down in Washington, D.C., by a fellow American, you know, simply because they're Jewish. And there's a lot of conflating going on these days with, well, I don't like what Israel's doing, and therefore I hate all Jews. And those are two different things, first of all. You know, Israel is its own country. While it is a Jewish state, it doesn't mean that every single Jew in the world necessarily supports what the state is doing. And to go out and commit anti-Semitic acts of violence has horrible, horrible echoes of what took place over seven decades ago in my film, which just makes it such a timely story for today.
0: So I
10: didn't expect it to be
0: today.
10: as timely as it is. Thank you.
0: Yeah, but it certainly is. The documentary is called Among Neighbors. We cannot recommend it highly enough. We got to take a break. More to come on the Scott Jennings Show right after this.
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0: 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You're on Scott Jennings here on Salem, Common Sense for the American People. Folks, it is time for me to tell you a stone-cold truth. Democrats love abortion. We are no longer in the era of safe, legal, and rare. The goal is no longer compromise, but it is to legalize abortion for all 9 months, up to the moment of birth. Sick stuff, really. Is this a good thing for women? In our new article, our next guest argues that unlimited abortion is not something for women to celebrate, but in actuality is a direct threat to the lives of women. She's got an example to prove it. She's an award-winning staff writer at The Federalist. Her name is Jordan Boyd. She joins us here on the Scott Jennings Show. Jordan, I read your piece this morning. Tell us what is going on in this situation in Colorado that you write about today.
1: Hey, Scott. Well, what we saw was the release of an autopsy actually from February 2025. And the reason it was released so late is because people in the state scheme to sort of keep it quiet. But it detailed the horrific death of an 18-year-old who went in for a second trimester abortion in a Planned Parenthood and suffered serious complications that ended in her life. And what we saw there was Planned Parenthood kind of tried to cover it up a little bit. They allegedly transferred her to a hospital too late, and they did so with a no sirens request. And what we saw was not only the loss of sweet Alexis Arguello's life, but also her baby's life. And this is only made possible under Colorado's unlimited abortion laws, which really allows anyone to go get an abortion at any time in pregnancy, which is a very unpopular thing among Americans. But you wouldn't know that,
0: Jordan,
1: what Democrats or corporate media
0: say. I want people to understand the facts here. A young woman in Colorado went to Planned Parenthood and had a late-term abortion, and she died. And Planned Parenthood tried to keep this information from the public. Do I have it right?
1: That's right, and not just Planned Parenthood. The county coroner basically tried to keep this autopsy redacted and was eventually ordered by a court just last month to release it, which is the only reason we're getting these details now.
0: What is interesting to me about your story, Jordan, is that this example in Colorado, you also have what's going on in the news right now, this abortion pills and this fight that's going on over these abortion pills being mailed out. And the media and Democrats are portraying this as completely and totally safe. You don't need to see a doctor about this. It's not safe. There are health consequences to these abortions, whether it's in Planned Parenthood or whether it's from these abortion pills, but it's all being portrayed as totally safe. And then when something goes awry, like this tragic case in Colorado, they try to keep the details of it from the public, which is why I think your article that you wrote for The Federalist today is so important. We got about 30 seconds, Jordan. I'll give you the last word on it.
1: Absolutely. Well, you see cases like this where someone goes in to get a, quote, surgical abortion, and they claim that's the safest way to do this. And it still ended in tragedy. So what's going on with women who are being shipped mifepristone in states where it's illegal and taking it without any medical supervision? What we've seen, and the studies are showing more and more coming out here, that is dangerous, and women and babies' lives are at risk.
0: It's extremely dangerous, and they're telling women, you don't need a doctor, just do it. It is the height of irresponsibility. It's extremely dangerous. Jordan Boyd is the writer. The website is The Federalist. If you want to read about this Colorado case, you really ought to read about it. Shocking what happened in Colorado, and shocking that they tried to cover it up. Jordan Boyd, thanks for coming on the Scott Jennings Show today. We have to take a break. When we come back, a new book out from our friend at National Review about left-wing violence. The author is Noah Rothman. He's standing by after this on the Scott Jennings Show.
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2: The President of the United States, the Honorable Donald J.
1: President Trump today turning to the pages of the Bible as he paid homage to those who've lost their lives in the defense of freedom as he spoke at the Memorial Day events at Arlington.
3: Scripture tells us precious is the sight of the Lord, is the death of his faithful servants. 400,000 souls rest on these grounds, these beautiful grounds, in the sacred soil which is first consecrated in the hours of America's greatest division to be eternal symbol of national unity.
1: The risk of a catastrophic explosion of that damaged chemical tank in Southern California has now been eliminated. That followed a close overnight inspection that confirmed a crack in the tank had relieved pressure. This is SRN News.
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10: 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Well, Donald Trump tore up the Iran deal. 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Did you watch the 60 Minutes piece 3 Sundays ago? 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
11: Coming up in 60 seconds, my friend from National Review, Noah Rothman, is here. He's got a new book out about left-wing violence. And I think since the last time we spoke, there's been even more examples of left-wing violence. We'll get into that with Noah here in a second. You know, back in March of 1775, at St. John's Church in Richmond, Patrick Henry rose up to speak words that spurred on the American Revolution. They echo through our history today. 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My friends over at Americans for Prosperity have created a terrific way for you to celebrate this historic year through their One Small Step initiative. 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It's our friends at Americans for Prosperity bringing this opportunity to you. It's pretty cool. I encourage you to check it out. All right, political violence has been a plague on our society lately, fueled by a radical left that will stop at nothing to attack our president and drag him down. But if you've watched the mainstream media, you don't really get the truth from them about it. Instead, there's a narrative out there that political violence comes from the right, or that this is really a both sides issue. I don't think that's true at all. Our next guest is a senior writer at National Review. Sometimes you see him fighting the good fight with me out there on CNN at the debating table. His new book is called Blood and Progress, tackles the issue of left-wing political violence, and it outlines just how perilous this moment really is. Please welcome back to the Scott Jennings Show, Noah Rothman. Noah, good to see you, my friend.
12: Thank you so much for having me, Scott.
11: All right, the book is out, came out on Tuesday. It is available for purchase. You can get it on Amazon or wherever you get your books, whatever local bookstore. It's called Blood and Progress. I encourage everybody to go pick it up. Tell us, why did you write the book? What's the main theory we're going to get out of Blood and Progress?
12: Well, you just referenced it. We hear all the time about how the violent radical right is the primary threat to American national security. We hear about it constantly. We hear about it after a shooting at an ICE or CBP facility, after the successful or attempted assassination of a right-wing figure, after the mobs that descend almost nightly on American cities attacking law enforcement. We hear about it all the time, in part because it's an exercise in obfuscation at this point. You have to question the evidence of your own eyes, given the rapidity with which we are confronted with episodes of radical left-wing violence. So I ask myself, is that really true? When you begin to explore it, you see that this narrative is propped up by misclassified and misapplied data sets that purport to claim that the violence on the left is a myth, quote-unquote, from places like the Southern Poverty Law Center. And in those data sets, you have right-wing violence, which is episodes that illustrate it, like prison violence, gang violence, intrafamily violence, somebody who spray paints graffiti on the side of a church, right-wing violence, a homeless man who shouts epithets at a hotelier and attacks him, right-wing violence. You begin to question the utility of these data sets. And then you couple that with the fact that we have some researchers in this field, like the authors of an Insight National Counterterrorism Innovation and Technology and Education Center report, which claim that those who study violent left-wing extremism face social isolation, reputational harm, the threat of physical retribution from outside forces and their colleagues alike, to say nothing of the fact that left-wing radicals are sometimes the authors of studies of left-wing violent extremism. And when you begin to look at this through a historical lens, you can see that we are, as I maintain, in the midst of a classic left-wing violent wave of political terrorism. Throughout the last 125 years or so, American history is peppered with anarchistic and socialistic attacks, the 1910s and 1920s, the 1970s and 1980s, and today. I argue that this is not an obscure history. It is a suppressed history, and it is suppressed to prevent us from drawing necessary conclusions and discovering predictive and prescriptive elements that could help us get our hands around this problem. But the first step is to acknowledge it as a problem, and that's what I attempt to do in Blood and Progress, A Century of Left-Wing Violence in America.
13: Well, I think that's why your book is so vital, because it's really a two-part thing. The violence itself, which is ongoing and getting worse from the left. Even since you and I last spoke, we had the evidence come out in court that the guy who burned down the Palisades in L.A. was doing it to get the billionaires. And we had the White House Correspondents' Dinner shooting. But then the other part of this is obfuscating it, making it opaque to the public about where political violence is coming from, covering up the fact that it's coming from the left, or, you know, oftentimes, well, it's a both sides issue. I don't know how many times I've been on CNN when we have some left-wing violence that occurs, and you're sitting there, and someone invariably says, well, Scott, you know, doesn't Donald Trump have a responsibility to tamp this down? if the left were listening to Donald Trump, that would be news to me. I also, Noah, was, as you were talking now just about the book, I was thinking back to this headline. This is last summer, almost a year ago now. I think about this headline all the time. It was in Axios. Democrats told to get shot for the anti-Trump yep. resistance. And
12: I reference that these, so
13: anonymous,
12: constantly.
13: Yeah, these anonymous Democrats were saying people want us to do something. They want more and more. Our own base is telling us that what we're doing is not good enough. Here's the quote, that there needs to be blood to grab the attention of the press and the public. And then you toss that on top of polling that shows that there is really an acceptance of the idea that political violence is necessary to achieve your objectives. You see this polling, people on the left, particularly younger people on the left, say, yeah, violence is fine. There's just a whole lot of swirl in this witch's brew right now that has led up to this moment where we see these left-wing violent acts, and I don't, it's very troubling. I don't feel like this is on the decline. I feel like we're on the incline, and we haven't seen the worst of it yet. What do you think?
12: I don't think we've seen the worst of it yet either. You're identifying this dynamic that has frustrated me for years, this sort of it's not happening and it's good that it's happening dynamic.
13: Yeah.
12: So for Mixed Company, oh, that's crazy. There's no left-wing violence. It's all right-wing violence. And then when you get behind closed doors and you kick off your shoes and you say, well, you know, these expressions of revolutionary political zeal are very valuable politically and demonstrative of where the people are, we want to take them. You know, that Palisades Fire guy who was inspired by Luigi Mangione, the alleged murderer of UnitedHealthcare CEO Brian Thompson, is very much illustrative of this phenomenon. In the first chapter, I open up with Brian Thompson's story and his attack and his murder, but most importantly, the reaction to it, which was to have United States Senators Elizabeth Warren, Bernie Sanders, Chris Murphy, Congresswoman Alexandria Ocasio-Cortez condemn full-throatedly violence, murderous violence in particular, but then append a very pregnant but onto those condemnations that rendered them something less than unequivocal, in which they say, oh, you got to kind of understand where that's coming from. And there are the policy implications that flow from it and the political enthusiasm that we could harness around it. That paved the way for the ghoulish reaction we saw from a much broader audience. They cheered his name on SNL and in music concerts. They sold merchandise with the words that he scratched on bullet casings. They printed his name blasphemously on prayer candles. And even today, you had that demonstration outside the courthouse where you had these ghoulish women competing with one another to be as antisocial as you possibly could be, saying that his children are better off without their father, that he was a monster, that they should enjoy their blood money. And then, of course, the most important point, that his death should bring about the revolution, at which point we'll all get what's coming to us. That, along with the assassination of Charlie Kirk, in which hours after that murder, before the body was cold, there were efforts to maintain that the man had been killed by a right winger, or somebody who had absolutely no political motives whatsoever, even when the evidence was in, even when Governor Spencer Cox said he was a left winger, even when his associates said he was a left winger, that was inspired by ideology. They said this explicitly. And so within a week or two of that murder, a plurality of Americans, according to a YouGov poll, said he was Charlie Kirk was killed by a right winger. This is how these narratives become embedded, and it's how the left manages to avoid confronting a problem that is on their side. And I don't maintain in this book that there is no such thing as right wing violence. That would be a child's argument. And that's precisely what I'm confronted with from the left on a semi-regular basis, that you just don't understand. You're too much of an idiot to comprehend the extent to which your side and your side alone is uniquely violent. I have 80 pages of notes in this book. I would be thrilled if somebody came behind me and tried to pick apart this narrative, because it desperately needs to be confronted by a much broader audience.
13: The book is called Blood and Progress, A Century of Left-Wing Violence in America. And boy, if you want to read about something that's important right now because of what we're seeing in the headlines every single day, this is the book for you, Blood and Progress, A Century of Left-Wing Violence in America. The author is that voice you're hearing, Noah Rothman. He writes for the National Review normally and has got this incredibly important book out. Noah, looking at a list of things here that have happened, you mentioned a little bit of it. This Luigi Mangione situation, you referenced these people that had press passes in New York City outside the courthouse the other day saying, you know, they could care less whether Brian Thompson is murdered. You referenced that the person who burned down the Palisades was inspired by Luigi Mangione. I can't help but connect that to the rhetoric from the AOCs, from the Bernie Sanders, from the Plattners, from, you know, a lot of the candidates, frankly, running for a high office in the Democratic Party right now. This consistent aggression against people who have been successful in America, they seem to take no responsibility for their own political rhetoric. And then all this people that have been inspired to go out and take action against, you know, the billionaires, you know, as you said, they often put out statements condemning violence, but then rationalizing it out of the other side of their mouth. It worries me because what I think we're going to hear heading into the 2028 presidential primary, this demand for ever-increasing unhinged rhetoric when it comes to people, frankly, who've done nothing other than create some success in their life, and they have to be demonized right up to the line of saying, you know, what they've done deserves some sort of violent act, and people taking that to heart and acting upon it.
12: Yeah, and there's a certain amount of deluded thinking. You have to be a disordered person to convince yourself that you can commit an act of violence, and from that act of violence, a positive social outcomes will follow from it. You know, policy outcomes will flow from it. So there's a certain level of delusion in the practitioners of political violence, and you can't necessarily blame people for the rhetoric that gets misinterpreted by a disordered thinker. However, a responsible political communicator would be concerned about the deteriorating domestic threat environment and moderate their rhetoric appropriately. And we don't see a lot of that from the politically active American left, particularly in those in the Democratic Party who have broader ambitions, especially presidential ambitions. Democratic Party falls for this.
13: No, let me stop you right there, Noah. We got to take a quick break. Yeah. I want to continue this thought on the other side of the break. Noah Rothman is our guest. He wrote Blood and Progress, the new book out about left-wing violence in America. Quick note from our friends at Chapter. You're hearing me talk about Chapter because they're the ones I think are most effectively dealing with Medicare. If you're dealing with Medicare yourself, or if you have parents that are trying to get Medicare plans right now, you know it's a mess. The way through it is to get a consultation from this group called Chapter. Pick up your phone, dial #250, say Medicare plan. You talk to a live human being. There's no pressure. It takes less than 20 minutes. My parents did it. My dad got a new doctor. My mom saved $600. I have personally seen this work. If you are dealing with Medicare, pick up your phone, dial #250, say Medicare plan. Get the free consultation from Chapter. You won't regret it. More with Noah Rothman when we come back. It's Scott Jennings on Salem. Stay with us.
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16: Hi, everybody. I want you to know you'll get a kick out of this, Dr. Simon. So I get ad copy all the time. And 90% of the ad copy will say, so call my friends at, but you are my friend. So I just want people to understand.
17: Thanks. It's a great honor to be your friend.
16: Well, it's a great honor to be your friend. Dr. Eddie Simon is the TMJ expert. TMJ is?
17: Temporomandibular joint.
16: Temporomandibular joint. I used to go, I used to have some drinks there at the Tembular, the joint. That was a great joint.
17: It is a very unique joint in the body. You use that joint more than you use any other joint in your body. But if that jaw is misaligned, it could cause a myriad of problems throughout your lifetime.
16: So how does somebody know if they have an issue with that joint?
17: So I use EMGs. That's called electromyography. So we're using these electrodes. We put them on the muscles of the face, neck, shoulder, and on a computer screen, I am able to see if a muscle is relaxed or if a muscle is tense. This is a big catch. This is what differentiates my services. 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
18: 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Keep it right here for a brighter, more hopeful country. Freedom to speak clearly with no leftist lunacy. 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
13: Home stretch here on Thursday, May 21st. Our guest is Noah Rothman from National Review. He has a new book out called Blood and Progress about left-wing violence. Noah, I want to ask you a question. How much of this left-wing violence is sort of running into this rampant anti-Semitism and rampant anti-Israel sentiment in the Democratic Party right now? You see a convergence of topics here?
12: Oh, yeah, I see a convergence of topics, and I write extensively about it in the book. I don't think you can distinguish left-wing political violence from the outbreak of vandalism, harassment, and assaults, and murderous violence, although not as much of it, from the campus protesters that erupted after the worst massacre of Jews since the Holocaust, October 7th, 2023. You saw not only attacks on Democratic lawmakers, the siege of the Democratic National Committee by some of these people, to a degree that Democratic lawmakers are on record saying it could have been very much worse if we weren't rescued by police. Vandalism, the shutting down of bridges, highways, efforts to release balloons in front of tarmacs so that airplanes would be crippled, perhaps crash. You saw the assassination of two individuals outside of Jewish event last summer by a guy by the name of Elias Rodriguez, who's a classic case. He was a Marxian guerrilla activist who has celebrated far left activism as well as anti-Semitism. These two things are not distinct. In fact, in the 1970s, the Marxist movement internationally evolved from orbiting around Cuba and Focoism transformed into pan-Arab nationalists orbiting around the socialist Ba'athist conception of global revolutions that was practiced in Iraq and Syria, and then became full-on Islamists after the Islamic Revolution in Iran, which, by the way, incorporated a lot of Marxian elements into its revolutionary theory. There are still today monuments and murals to Che all over Iran. It's not a distinct condition. In fact, one of the things that I go into in Chapter 7 of this book is the degree to which Soviet narratives about Zionism and Zionology, as they called it in the Soviet Union when they sought to anathematize it globally, are still with us. Deliberate famines, genocidal projects, efforts to use rape as a weapon of war, ethnic cleansing, the whole Megillah. There's an unbroken through line, and once you see it, you can't unsee it, which is why so many do not want you to see it. Now, one thing we referenced before the break that I wanted to get to briefly, though, is the White House Correspondents' Dinner shooting, the third attempt on the president's life. There was a rash of confusion from the mainstream media about the nature of this attacker. He was very unfamiliar to them because he looked so much like them. He was educated. He was erudite. He was well-appointed, reasonably affluent. That's the profile of the political terrorist, the modern political terrorist. Sociologists have identified when it comes to Islamist terrorism, for example, one common feature of the practitioner of Islamist terrorism is not deprivation and hardship and poverty. It's an engineering degree. These people are learned. They are educated. They are informed and they are indoctrinated to engage in the violence that they engaged in. And what did that guy believe? He believed in the stuff that is very common on Blue Sky. Fragmented information that gets twisted into a paranoid narrative about how the president is a pedophile, a rapist, and a traitor. And Donald Trump himself was made to answer to the paranoid, deluded ramblings of his attempted murderer by CBS News correspondent Nora O'Donnell, said in a different world, those ramblings would have been discredited by virtue of the actions of the person who subsequently rendered himself an unreliable narrator. But not this time, because Nora O'Donnell probably encounters those narratives a lot. And she probably doesn't see a whole lot wrong with them. So, Mr. President, why is your attempted killer wrong? It's a very dangerous place we're in. And until we begin to confront I hope we do. Sure.
13: Well, Noah, you and I run into the talking points that were in this guy's manifesto are indistinguishable from what you hear most pundits or Democratic politicians say on cable news on a nightly basis. They run through these talking points. They go over them and they go over them. They never are challenged on their assertions. I mean, unless I'm sitting there or you're sitting there, nobody ever says, well, wait a minute, that's not true. I mean, how many times have I heard somebody say Donald Trump's a pedophile or Donald Trump, you know, his name is in this report 1,000 times. He's protecting pedophiles. There's nothing of the sort is true. They say it over and over and over again. And then they sort of, you know, are shocked and appalled when somebody takes what they've said for days, months, and years on end and acts upon it. You can't call somebody a Nazi and a pedophile and not expect one person out there to take matters into their own hands. All right, we got to end the show, yeah. Noah. You're great. Book is great. Blood in Progress. It's available now. If you're interested in left-wing political violence, and you ought to be, get it right now. Blood in Progress. It's on the screen. We're out of here for the day. More tomorrow. Scott Jennings, Common Sense for the American People. Thanks for joining us on Salem.
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1: With SRN Newsline, Bob Agnew in Washington. In a speech at Arlington National Cemetery today, President Trump remarked on the significance of Memorial Day.
27: Before we hail the founding, we honor the fallen. Before we celebrate the triumph, we pay the tribute. Before we crown the victory, we count the cost. Today, we are reminded that there could be no 4th of July without America's armed forces, and there could be no Independence Day without Memorial Day.
1: The U.S. and Iran appear to be closing in on a deal to end the war. Regional officials say the agreement would gradually reopen the Strait of Hormuz and see the U.S. end its blockade of Iranian ports. Meanwhile, the president adding a new condition. He says he believes any agreement with Iran should include a requirement for several additional Muslim-majority countries, including Saudi Arabia and Turkey, to join the Abraham Accords. This is SRN News.
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9: Morning glory and evening grace, America, and a good Memorial Day to you. I'm Hugh Hewitt in the Relief Factor Studio North. 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And I'm joined by Christy Stover and Beth Birchfield, who will be with me at the beginning of the program and at the end of the program to talk about the amazing people we talked to in between. Christy, let's start with you. Can you tell us your history with the fund and how you got to connect up with them?
10: Absolutely. I was a Marine Corps spouse, and it was my good fortune to know some of the ladies who started the fund many years ago in 2004. And in about 2007, I started as a volunteer, and I'm now coming into my 19th year with the fund, and I can't imagine what else I would do besides what I'm doing with the fund.
9: Yeah, I've talked to you before, not as often as Wendy Lathene, but you've been in and out of these programs right over the 20 years on Veterans Day and Memorial Day, and you're still doing it. Wendy is retired. I'm not yet retired. I'm an old man, but I still love doing these shows. They're always inspiring. How about you, Christy? I mean, how about you, Beth? When did you get started with them?
10: I started with the fund as a volunteer in 2014. I was doing events and case management, and then I got hired on in 2015 or 16. So I just love it. I'm just like Christy. I wouldn't want to do anything else.
9: Well, I've been tempted to tell people, and I'm sure I'll talk with some of the service members We were done with one war in 2021, the second war, and now we're back in a war, and there are new wounded arriving. Christy, have we seen any new wounded yet come through the fund?
10: Absolutely. Absolutely. We are taking everything as on a case-by-case basis, which is not really anything new with the fund. That's how we've always operated, but we're looking at all of the military hospitals. A lot of them have come through Walter Reed, what used to be Bethesda, but we are looking at all of the military hospitals and keeping a close eye on the situation.
9: Yeah, Gary Sinise was on not too long ago and was telling me that the Sinise Foundation has also swung into action. But Beth, what do you expect in this new wave of injured? Medicine's gotten better, but rehabilitation still takes a long time.
11: Yeah, I expect us to respond like we have for 20 years, to be at the need of the service member and what the families need, whatever that looks like. Some need bedside assistance, some need travel. Sometimes, you know, we're able to see the service members in person. Sometimes they're in other locations. But whatever is needed is what we'll do. And honestly, just like the service members stay ready and willing to get the call, we do the same.
9: All right. Now, I don't have stats this year. I do have, and I will be giving many, many, many times throughout the program, the phone number, which is 760-725-3680. It's closed today, but people can leave their name and number, 760-725-3680. At the end of every hour, I'll give the snail mail address, but the easiest way to give is at thefund.org. Christy, can you talk people through the stats, by which I mean how much raised over the 22 years of the fund's life, how much spent, how much in the endowment, how many service members taken care of?
10: We have helped over 38,000 service members, and that has equated, when we help somebody, it's important to note that we look at the whole family, whether it's a young service person whose parents maybe are involved in being a caregiver, or if it's somebody who's married with children, we look at the whole family. So those 38,000 service members have equated to helping over 100,000 service member family members.
9: Wow.
10: And that's just something that we like to keep at the forefront of the mind because we're looking at the whole picture. I don't have a count actually in front of me about what that equates to in dollars, but we still are at 92 cents of every dollar goes directly to a veteran or a program that supports them.
9: And I don't want to throw any shade on any other veterans group, but the reason I've been comfortable for all these decades working with the fund is that their overhead has never been above 8%. And you'll find with a lot of veterans organizations that for a variety of reasons, they're at 15 and 20 and 25%, not the fund. The fund has always been at 8% or lower. Beth, do you recall how much money has been raised over the years, both by individual donations and with the help of the foundation in Arizona?
11: You know, I don't have that number, but what I can tell you is thanks to wonderful donors like your listeners, we have been able to give out 478,000 grants and we've actually grown to over 40,000 service members. So that's something that we want to stay super proud of. You know, we could not do it without the help of donors like your listeners and being able to come on and be on shows like this one. So thanks so much.
9: It's also over $300 million. I just like to know if you've broken the $400 million number. It's all amazing because, Christy, you go back, it's a kitchen table at Camp Pendleton. It's Wendy and Karen.
10: That's exactly what it was. It was a past hat.
9: Tell people about it. The origin myth, which is the origin story, is always inspiring.
10: There were three Marine Corps spouses. Our CEO and founder, Karen Gunther, was a nurse at Naval Hospital Camp Pendleton, and she learned of some of the wounded coming back. For the listeners who might not know, if somebody is wounded in combat, they go to the first place that can help them. But then if their injury isn't catastrophic, they will eventually come to a hospital that's closer to where they were stationed, or if they know that they're going to separate from the military, it will be a hospital close to where they live. And so when Karen Gunther saw the wounded coming home, these were people who had nothing, because when somebody's wounded, they're taken right out of combat. Nobody runs back to get their belongings or uniforms. So this young Marine had clothes that had been donated to him from the different hospitals, and his wife was the only one there helping him. And she said, we can't do this. We have to do better for those who serve our country. And so she got together with a few friends literally around her kitchen table. They passed a hat, and that service member was the very first person to get a grant.
9: And 40,000 service members later, they're going strong. Beth, in terms of mission, it'll never be over. Mm-hmm. I like to stress that to people. It won't be over because the fund was set up with it being. And your board, if anyone goes to thefund.org and looks at your board, it's not a board you really want to mess around with, is it?
11: It's not. We are very blessed with the former chairman, General Dumford. We have the former Sergeant Major of the Marine Corps, Sergeant Major Kent. We have executives from companies all over the world. We are very, very, very blessed with a fantastic board who work very hard. They understand the military community. They understand the needs. They understand the mission. And so we are going strong with our board.
9: And I want to say at the beginning of the show, because sometimes I forget, they have a special estate planning division. And Christy, I don't know if you're ready to talk about this, but my brother-in-law has the Semper Fi Fund in his estate plan. He's a Vietnam Marine. He's fine. But he's been hearing over the years about the fund, the Semper Fi Fund. And a lot of Marines want to leave a bequest to the fund. How do they get in touch with you to do that?
10: It's very easy if they go to our website, thefund.org, which you've mentioned, and they can navigate that website quite easily. And then what will happen is one of our great staff members will reach out to them for a one-on-one connection, a little bit like case management, but something that will work with them to find out what the person's comfortable with doing, what their ultimate wishes are, and they'll walk through them, hold their hand the whole time.
9: All right. Now, I also want, Beth, people out there who like to organize events, you're very event-driven. You never say no to anyone, whether it's a water park or a golf event. Tell people about that.
11: Absolutely. So one of the reasons why we are able to keep our overhead so low is because we don't do any of our own fundraising events. So let's say the Boy Scouts or a civic organization or a community would like to hold a golf tournament and they want the proceeds to come to us. We have a whole staff full of community event managers, and we'll just get you in contact with one of them and they'll walk you right through the process. It is such a fantastic part of our organization that we could not run without our community events team.
9: And we're about to talk with service members until the end of the show, and you ladies will come back. If anybody listening knows someone who's in a dark place right now, should they come to the fund, what do they do?
11: 100%. You can just go to thefund.org, fill out the contact us form, and we will get in touch with you within 24 hours.
9: That is, I can't express enough. It's been a long war. A lot of people are still isolated, but 40,000 people aren't because of thefund.org and people like you who are listening who make a small contribution maybe every year or a large contribution once or put them in their estate plan. Twice a year we talk to these wonderful ladies. Now sit back and enjoy. We've got 10 stories coming up. Men and women wounded in the service of the United States and making their recoveries, and they're amazing. I read their bios, so stand by on this Memorial Day edition of the Hugh Hewitt Show.

wounded and for saying good stuff about the fund so that the people in the audience know they can trust their donation going to good work with the fund. Absolutely. Colonel, have a good weekend. Enjoy with your family and your four girls. Thank you for spending time with me. Don't go anywhere, America. Lots more men like, well, not a lot of men like Colonel Kutelek, but there are more coming up. Stay tuned. I'm Hugh Hewitt.

0: new in Washington. In a speech at Arlington National Cemetery today, President Trump remarked on the significance of Memorial Day.
1: Before we hail the founding, we honor the fallen. Before we celebrate the triumph, we pay the tribute. Before we crown the victory, we count the cost. Today, we are reminded that there could be no 4th of July without America's armed forces, and there could be no Independence Day without Memorial Day.
0: The U.S. and Iran appear to be closing in on a deal to end the war. Regional officials say the agreement would gradually reopen the Strait of Hormuz and see the U.S. end its blockade of Iranian ports. Meanwhile, the president adding a new condition. He says he believes any agreement with Iran should include a requirement for several additional Muslim-majority countries, including Saudi Arabia and Turkey, to join the Abraham Accords. This is SRN News.
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12: Welcome back, America. Hugh Hewitt on our annual The Fund program on Memorial Day. So pleased to welcome Bryson Uribe. Lance Corporal Uribe, welcome. Where do I find you today? And am I mangling your name or am I getting it right?
13: Yeah, I don't really go by that name, but that's my official legal name.
12: Oh, what would we go by?
13: Stuck in a hotel.
12: Call me, tell me what to call you.
13: Bryson Banks.
12: Okay, Bryson Banks. Good to have you, Corporal. You're in a hotel. Whereabouts?
13: I'm stuck in Dallas, Texas. I had a bunch of weather, so I got my flight got canceled, and now I'm in the hotel until later today.
12: You know, weather in Dallas, weather in Chicago this time of year, that's what happens. Sorry about that. Where are you from originally? But
13: I grew up in Oklahoma.
12: Okay, a Sooner. Do you follow the Sooners, or are you a Cowboy?
13: No, I went to UCLA, so I don't really follow the Sooners, but I've been to the games.
12: Okay.
13: It's insane.
12: When did you join the Marine Corps, and why did you join the Marine Corps?
13: I joined the Marine Corps in 2006, and, you know, I think a lot of us joined around that time because we saw what happened in 2001 and wanted to do our part in serving the country.
12: How were you injured, and when were you injured, and how goes the recovery?
13: I didn't have, like, a definite day I was injured. My stuff was just, like, accumulation of a bunch of small, like, just a bunch of random stuff because I was a sniper, so back and knee and stuff like that. And I deployed to Iraq in 2008. And my recoveries looked long, but really good. I think I've made a great recovery. The hardest part was going from the Marines to civilian life, and I think that's where we need some more infrastructure. But other than that, I think I've made a really good recovery.
12: Let's talk about the kind of infrastructure the fund provides. It used to be the Semper Fi Fund. I've been doing this show for 22 years. We made the switch to the fund.org. But people still want to know, what did the fund do for the vet that we're talking to? What did the fund do for you, and how did you find out about him?
13: Man, the fund has been incredible, and I wouldn't be where I'm at today without them. They sponsored me in getting, like, all my camera equipment that I shoot all the stand-up clips on that have made it to where I do this for a living. The laptop that I edit on that I'm talking to you on, they sponsored me for. And I found out about them through a friend. And, I mean, everyone that I've been in contact with that organization has been incredible. And, yeah, I feel like I owe a lot to them.
12: So you went in to the Marine Corps and you didn't know anything about the fund. How did they find you, or how did you find them when time came that you needed help in the transition to civilian life?
13: How I hear about most of the things is word of mouth through other veterans. So another veteran they had helped out told me about it and told me about their entrepreneur program. And so, yeah, a lot of the things we learn about in the military, or especially post-military for benefits, is word of mouth, buddies reaching out, helping you out.
12: So, Bryson, what is it that you do with clips and editing? What's the business?
13: So I'm a stand-up comedian, and so that's why I'm, yeah. And through those clips, I've gained over 200,000 followers between Instagram, Facebook, and TikTok, and I'm able to tour and do a lot of private gigs as well. And yeah, those clips are what, because the internet's kind of taken it to where you don't have a middleman anymore, so you're able to, if you produce good content and build a following, those typically translate to ticket sales.
12: So, Bryson, I've done maybe 250 of these interviews, and I've had cowboys, I've had sheep herders, I've had small business people, you know, former military duels.
13: Wow.
12: You're the first comedian. How goes the business?
13: In the beginning, it's really rough, but now it's going really well. I mean, it's the coolest job in the world, man. I used to get kicked out of class for telling these jokes, and now I'm getting paid.
12: Well, bravo on the fun. How do people find you if they need a comedian?
13: Just Bryson Banks Comedy on all socials. Or even if you just Google Bryson Comedian, I'm the first that pops up. If you Google Marine Comedian, I'm one of the first that pops up. So,
12: oh, well, that is a thank you for 6 minutes today. I hope you get out of Dallas soon. Look, we got a great affiliate in Dallas, so I don't want to offend anyone, but the sooner you can get away from Dallas-Fort Worth Airport, the better. Bryson, happy Memorial Day.
13: I agree.
12: Thank you for your service. Thanks for spending time with me. I'll be right back, America, on the Fun Memorial Day program. I'm Hugh Hewitt.

0: 70. The answer, distrust, discord, is not what we are moving towards.
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4: SRN News, I'm Bob Agnew in Washington, honoring the nation's war dead. President Trump today offering a Memorial Day speech at Arlington National Cemetery.
5: We owe our liberty, our self-government, the glories of our history and our very nation itself to the generations who paid for it with everything they had, the ultimate sacrifice.
4: And similar events taking place in various venues around the country. The U.S. and Iran appear to be closing in on a deal that would end the war, but Secretary of State Marco Rubio says there's a lot of things still up in the air.
6: We have what I think is a pretty solid thing on the table in terms of their ability to open up the straits, get the straits open, enter into a very real, significant, time-limited negotiation on the nuclear matters.
4: Meanwhile, President Trump says any agreement with Iran should include a requirement for several additional primarily Muslim countries to join the Abraham Accords. This is SRN News.
7: Folks, Larry and I are with our good friend Dr. Eddie Simon, the TMJ expert. Eddie, you had a patient who had excruciating headaches, neck and shoulder pain, and a severe snoring problem. It was so bad he and his wife hadn't slept in the same room for over a year.
8: Yes, Dennis. This patient had obstructive sleep apnea and chronic pain in his neck and shoulders, which we discovered were coming from TMJ issues with his jaw.
9: Wait a second, Eddie. 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
8: Yes, but many people are CPAP intolerant because of the mask and hose connecting them to the machine. 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
7: And one might imagine that wearing a CPAP mask does get in the way of intimacy.
9: Unless, Dennis, you like masquerade parties. Get it?
7: That is one great pun. 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All right. 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
8: 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Now he sleeps like a baby.
7: Sleep apnea is a very serious condition. 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
16: Morning glory, evening grace, America. Happy Memorial Day weekend to you, and I hope you're having a great Monday. Remember, the purpose of the day is to remember those who made the ultimate sacrifice and those alongside of them. We have, for more than, I think it's the 23rd year, devoted Memorial Day to telling people about what was the Semper Fi Fund, then the Semper Fi Fund and America's Fund. It's now just thefund.org. And if you want to make a donation, thank you. We talk to the service members who have been wounded and are recovering. They tell you their story, and hopefully you folks say, that's a good idea. We're going to do that. Louis Rosa is my guest right now. He is a staff sergeant in the United States Army. No longer. He's out of the Army now. And where do we find you, Louis?
17: You find me in Homestead, Florida.
16: Oh, nice place to be. My brother-in-law lived there when a hurricane came through. Took his house at about 1,000 books. He had a toilet left. You weren't living there at the time, were you? That's a long time ago.
17: No, not at that time.
16: All right, so Louis, tell me, when did you join the Army?
17: Funny enough, actually, my day one of basic training was September 11th, 2001.
16: Oh, my goodness.
17: The day the planes hit.
16: Yeah. What was it like on the base that day?
17: Oh, it was heck. It was crazy. Like, it was so insane that they were floating around the idea of giving day one basic trainees like myself live ammunition and a weapon, and that was just absurd. It's absurd. But what they came up with afterwards was, okay, let's just give them an axe handle and tell them to guard certain points. It was crazy. It was a mess.
16: Where were you doing basic?
17: Fort Benning.
16: Okay.
17: Fort Benning, Georgia.
16: So, after you got done with basic training and things calmed down, and that was a wild day everywhere, where did you deploy, and when were you wounded, and what were the nature of your wounds?
17: I deployed. My first tour was in 2003 for the invasion of Iraq. I came out of that, which was fine. My second tour wasn't for another few years in 2008, and that's when I was wounded. April 2008 in Sadr City, that's in Baghdad, Iraq. I as a result of the blast, it was a roadside bomb. It was buried underneath the road where I was standing, so I was on foot. And it took both my legs above the knee, took my left arm below the elbow, took all of my hearing. I'm actually completely deaf. I hear you through cochlear implants.
16: Oh, yeah.
17: I'm mostly blind in my left eye, and I have a good brain injury. So, yeah. Oh, my face was shattered. Had to be.
16: Hot. You probably get this question a lot. How did they get you in the golden hour to the medical facilities you needed? That's a lot of injuries.
17: Oh, that's, yeah, that is. And we were actively under fire for the whole event. So it was the soldiers on the ground, the medics, particularly the medics that were embedded with us. It was their training and their lack of hesitancy. As soon as it happened, I'm talking about, blast went off. I flew up into the air. I landed. Someone was already immediately running into the smoke, grabbed me by the handle on the back of the body armor, grabbed me back a little bit, and the medics were already on top of it. So we're talking about in a moment, in a matter of less than a minute, I would imagine. As you can imagine, I wasn't exactly conscious for all this.
16: Well, it's been almost 20 years.
17: Less than a minute.
16: It's been almost 20 years, and I'm kind of amazed because of everything I've read about you. You're an artist, and you're not just an artist. You're a real good artist, and you're doing it with one. Were you right-handed? Huh?
17: I was. Saying that I have a painting that I just signed yesterday behind me, but I was right-handed originally.
16: So take me through that journey. That's 20 years from getting blown up, and I mean really blown up, to being an artist. You're in such demand, I can tell people, you're going to be doing royalty next week or next month. I'm not sure if it's next week or next month. And you've got a painting in the Smithsonian.
17: That's actually very funny because I've already done royalty.
16: Oh, you have? Wow.
17: I have.
16: So take me on this journey. That is the reason we do these shows is to raise money for the fund, obviously, but also so that other wounded 55,000 people have been wounded in the war, and now we have another war, and more people are coming back wounded. And part of this is to make sure that everyone who hasn't yet connected with the fund does connect with the fund so that they can get the help that they need. So take us on your journey. What happened?
17: So after that, quite a wild journey throughout. I didn't decide to be an artist right off the back. It was actually a very sudden and random thing that I decided to do art. But it's what I do now. But in the meantime, and this is actually where I think people like the fund, particularly the fund, comes into play. It's when you're trying to figure that out, when you don't have a clear direction, or in some cases, like I have a job now, right? You know, by painting, but that wasn't always the case. And when I was going through college, I had people that were able to support me and sustain me and help me make that realization. You know, you have to be able to get to that point in your life where you're comfortable, where you can think to yourself, it's like, oh, wait, you know, maybe this is the path that I want to take. And to get there, you need a large support system. And the fund has always been one of those support systems.
16: How did you find the fund?
17: The first time I came across was for a vehicle grant. I had bought a vehicle. It was very expensive. I have a large family. I have five kids, so sometimes the vehicles need to be big enough. Well, it needs to be big enough to have all the kids and put a wheelchair in the back. But cars like that are very expensive. So they were able to help me out with that. And it helped me out in that. That was years ago, too.
16: And have you had the same caseworker for most of your 20 years or for however long you've been with the fund?
17: I have, yeah.
16: See, that's a regular recurring theme, which I always find amazing, that they have such low turnover. I know that their overhead is low, but they have low turnover in the people who take care of their service members, and you get a special bond going with them. How often do you talk to your staff counselor?
17: Oh, I'm terrible at keeping in touch. My staff counselor calls me it kind of seems like, I don't know, I would say like at least every other month I'm talking to her.
16: Well, you're an artist. You're not supposed to keep a regular schedule. You're an artist. You're allowed to do whatever you want.
17: Perfect.
16: So, tell me about the kind of art you do. Is it mostly portraiture?
17: It is mostly portraiture. That is my main thing. That's really what I studied. But it's mostly because that's what took the most amount of study. That was the most complicated thing that I can think of. So that's really what I focus on. But This isn't about me.
16: It's about you. But former President Bush, after his presidency, got into portrait painting. And I interviewed him about it at length, as did my producer, Dwayne, up in Bel Air. It's very complicated. I had no idea how complicated it is. And he's had three art teachers. Have you done the same thing, or are you all self-taught?
17: No, I went to school. I went to school up in Baltimore.
16: And so, what's your website? How can people go see your work?
17: Okay, so my website isn't very good. I'm not very good at that part. I can make paintings. I can't make with them. But single-handed arts, which is very easy to remember.
16: I didn't hear it, so say it slow for the hard of hearing people.
17: Single-handed arts.
16: Single-handed art.
17: .com.
16: That is actually very smart. That's good marketing.
17: Single-handed arts with arts. An S at the end.
16: Single-handed arts at the end. You do commission work?
17: I do, yes, sir.
16: Okay, I just want people to know that, whether or not they're near Homestead, Florida or not. How do you feel about the future, great, Lewis?
17: It's very funny because if you're talking about the future of artists, it's always been in question because of AI, but I definitely don't feel I'm in danger of losing my vocation because part of art is, you know, the feelings that you get with art, the emotion with the art, and in my case, I'm also selling the emotion of the artist that makes the art. And let's say you were some big wig at the in the Pentagon and you wanted a painting of yourself, so get a one-armed warrior to paint your painting of a warrior. Sounds pretty good, too.
16: That's very cool.
17: Take that.
16: I know you have a painting in the Pentagon. What's in the Smithsonian? We got about 30 seconds.
17: Smithsonian has a painting of me in uniform. It's called Self-Portrait in Uniform. It's pretty cool.
16: I look forward to seeing that. I live in D.C., so I will go and hunt that up.
17: And it should be the first painting that comes up if you visit my website at singlehandedarts.com.
16: All right. Singlehandedarts.com. Staff Sergeant Lewis Rosa, thank you. I'll be right back, America. In the meantime, go to thefund.org. Thefund.org.

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9: 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Now, I want to give you the information again on the fund. 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Their phone number is 760-725-3680. 760-725-3680. You can also send a donation, snail mail, via check, to 825 College Boulevard, Suite 102, PMB 609, Peter Mary Baker, 609, Oceanside, California, 92057. Hey, mention Hugh Hewitt. They like to know where they reach people, even though this is completely free. They're not a sponsor of this. We've been doing this, I don't know, 44 or 46 times. Every Veteran Day and every Memorial Day, it's our way of giving back. And if you're in the federal government, the combined federal campaign number is 11459, right? The CFC number is 11459. You heard the ladies tell the story, but I'll tell you again. This all got started in 2003 around a kitchen table in Southern California at Camp Pendleton when wounded Marines started to come back from the war, and some spouses of Marines got together and said, we got to take care of these people. And tens of millions of dollars later in an endowment, and they've served thousands of people from all the branches of the service, and they continue to do so because their commitment is for the life of the service member. So when you give, you're given to one of the best military charities in the United States, the equal of anyone when it comes to keeping overhead low and service high. 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That's their slogan. 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
14: With SRN News, I'm John Scott. On Memorial Day, from coast to coast, Americans remember those brave soldiers who died. President Trump earlier took part in a wreath-laying ceremony at Arlington National Cemetery. U.S. Army veteran and retired military intelligence officer Joe Bowler says Memorial Day is a time to remember all those we lost fighting wars to keep Americans free.
15: It's a day that we should remember our fallen comrades, especially, and the service that they provided to our country. Like we say, we love our barbecues and hot dogs and different types of libations, but first and foremost, we need to remember our fallen soldiers that provided this opportunity to celebrate.
14: There is good news from the Mideast. The U.S. and Iran appear to be closing in on a deal to end the war. The deal reportedly would gradually reopen the Strait of Hormuz and see the U.S. end its blockade of Iranian ports. This is SRN News.
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25: Morning glory and evening grace, America. Welcome to hour 3 of the Memorial Day program. As is our practice every year, it's devoted to the fund. Originally the Semper Fi Fund, it's now joined with America's Fund to just simply become the fund. And for more than 20 years, they have been helping America's wounded warriors every way that is possible to be helped. John Curtin is one of them. Lance Corporal John Curtin is a Marine. He joins us today. I don't know from where. Where are you, Corporal?
26: I'm in Arrington, Tennessee.
25: Well, good to have a ball with us. No SEC real football down there. But we're glad. You're not a Titans fan, are you?
26: No, I don't really follow football or sports too much.
9: Okay, good. Tell me a bit, because I don't like the Titans, so I'm glad to hear that. I don't have to hold that against you. Tell us about when you joined the Marine Corps and when you were injured.
26: I joined the Marine Corps in 2009. I was injured in 2011. It was my first deployment. We did the workup and all the training, and then got out there, and I ended up stepping on an IED out there.
9: And so, nature of your injuries?
26: I'm a double above the knee amputee.
9: And where did they get you from and to, and how quickly? Because that's sometimes the kind of injury you can't survive, especially in Afghanistan. They got to get you in the golden hour somewhere.
26: They did a good job. They moved quick. I had a bird land right outside the facility where I was injured. And I was on the base in Afghanistan shortly after. Got a shot of adrenaline on the chopper. I'll never forget that. And then I don't remember landing on the base or anything like that, but
9: Helmand, did they take you to Germany and then to Walter Reed?
26: Yes. Yeah, I spent, I believe, a week and a half, 2 weeks in Germany. And then I was on I think it was like a C-130. It took me over to Walter Reed Medical Center.
9: All right, now, John, you're lying in the Walter Reed Medical Center, and I'll bet you, I don't know, but I'll bet those 2 weeks are kind of a blur from getting blown up to getting to Walter Reed. Am I right about that?
26: Oh, yeah. Yeah, I think they keep most of the guys under. I was awake for the whole plane ride to Walter Reed. In Germany, I was only awake twice, as far as I can remember. So
9: not a lot.
26: The process they like to keep.
9: Yeah, not a lot of. That's been my experience. When did you connect with the Semper Fi Fund? And at the time, it's still the Semper Fi Fund.
26: Yes. When I landed, I was still in the hospital bed. I don't think I was more than 2 weeks at Walter Reed before a great woman named Janine Canty, representing Semper Fi Fund, showed up and just asking, what she could do for me. What does my family need? What are they hurting with at the moment, as far as traveling and trying to be there for me? And that's really where their support began, and it hasn't stopped since.
9: Did you have family that were able to come to your bedside in Walter Reed?
26: Yeah, thankfully I had my brother. He stopped working and became my NMA, non-medical attendant. And so I had him by my side the entirety of my recovery, my rehabilitation at Walter Reed Medical Center.
9: Now, it's been 15 years, and I have notes. They send me notes about my guests, so I know what you've done. But you got to tell people what you've done, because it's wild.
26: Where do I start? Where do you want me to start?
9: tell us about your athletic career.
26: Okay. I played sled hockey. I moved to Tennessee. Let me start here. With one of my guys I used to play hockey with, I moved to Michigan. He had a family farm, like a six-generation family farm. And I farmed with them for a year. And then I came down to Tennessee, and I started playing sled hockey soon after. I think it was like 3 or 4 years playing club hockey. I got picked up for the national developmental team.
9: Okay, pause for a second.
26: I started playing.
9: You're missing your legs, and someone comes along and says, "I think you ought to play hockey," and you don't hit them with like whatever's around. What? How does that go? Sure, I'm in.
26: Well, yeah. What ended up happening was, I had some good buddies that were from the hospital, and we're still really good friends. We started playing hockey within 1 weekend of each other. One guy had went, and he said, "You got to try this, man. It's a lot of fun." And then that next weekend we started playing, and we didn't stop playing after that. We every chance we got, we were playing together.
25: And are you good at it?
26: I got pretty good. I never got to the national level. I got to the national developmental level. And 5 years on that team, 3 of those years I was the captain. So that felt pretty good. The team seemed to be going a little bit younger every year. You know, they like the young guys, the young talent, you know, and get them exactly how they want them, you know, as far as
25: sports is sports,
26: skill sets and things like that.
25: Sports is sports, and coaches are coaches. At the same time, you're going into what? Is it farming?
26: Yeah, we were on the farm team. Yeah, the national developmental team is the farm team for the national team and Olympic team.
25: Okay, now, after you're done with that, how did the fund help you? Obviously, you need help with sled material and hockey material and camps and training. What else the fund do for you?
26: Well, every year, the fund, I have to get my prosthetics redone every year, you know, if I change weight or size or anything like that. I have to, you know, a large trip out to Oklahoma. They help me with that. I'm trying to, at the moment, start kind of a self-sustaining property. And so they've helped me with a tractor here. They've helped me with vehicles as well, like trying to... getting vehicles, personal vehicles, you know.
25: Yeah. What are you growing on the farm?
26: I just got the chickens rolling. So at the moment, just the chickens.
25: Are you any good with the chickens?
26: I'm learning as I go. It's my first batch. So.
25: All right. So tell me a little bit about the fund and your case manager, because I love hearing about these case managers.
26: Yeah, Janine's been great. She, you know, it's always just seemed like her heart was in the organization. You know, she, it seems like she is a great example of what they stand for. You know, she was the first one I met at the bed, and I've never been passed along to, you know, 5-6 different people. She stuck with me for all these years. I've been, you know, one of her cases. So it's been... It's rewarding. It's nice and rewarding to know that companies like that are out there that are committed to that role.
25: Okay, we've got another war now, and we've got new wounded people arriving every day in the States. Some as badly wounded as you are, some not. What do they need to know about the recovery, and especially if their families are listening right now, what do they need to know about the recovery process?
26: Well, Semper Fi Fund, they'll aid in any of your journeys that you pursue. You know, before I did sled hockey, I did marathons, you know, and then I did a short period weightlifting, trying to join the Olympic weightlifting team. And then, you know, whatever I changed my gears to, they were just there. Like, how can we aid? How can we help you? And on top of, you know, keeping your family close, if you run into financial issues, like trying to have family close and recover properly, you know, they've never left my side during that process.
25: Did you do the Marine Corps Marathon?
26: That's one I haven't done. No, I've done Detroit a couple of times, Boston, New York. I've never done the Marine Corps Marathon, actually.
25: What's the Michigan connection? What am I missing here? I'm from Ohio. I'm suspicious.
26: What's the Michigan connection? I'm not sure. What do you mean?
25: Well, you've been up in Michigan a couple of times. You ran the Michigan Marathon. You went with a buddy in Michigan. Were you from Michigan originally or anything like that?
26: No, I'm originally from mid-state New York.
25: Okay.
26: My good friend in the hospital that I played sled hockey with, he's a double amputee as well, and so I went up with them because he was a double amputee, and I said, you know, I've always been in the trades growing up. So I was asking him, you know, I said, you know, Joe, how are you farming as a double amputee? Like, I want to know, you know, I got to figure it out. So that's why I jumped up there for a year.
25: Something good came out of Michigan. Hey, I want to thank you, Corporal John Curtin. I appreciate the time. I appreciate the good words about the fund. Remember, America, thefund.org, thefund.org. Their phone number is 760-725-3680. But just go to thefund.org. I'll be right back.
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6: 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We are too. Let's unite and come together.
25: I'm Hugh Hewitt. Over the years, you've heard me talk about the apprenticeship program that the fund operates. And on this Memorial Day, as we've done for more than 20 years, we try and bring on men and women who've been helped by the fund. And my guest right now is United States Marine Corporal Will Wendelman. Corporal, where do I find you today?
28: I'm sitting in the middle of Pickens, South Carolina.
25: Okay. What takes you to Pickens, before we go back and begin your journey in the Marine Corps, what takes you to SC today?
28: One of my clients is out here. I've been doing a lot of filming for a client out here that does bite and protection dog training. So I've been getting chewed on by some Dutch Shepherds and Malinois the last week or so.
25: Okay, that's an interesting way to spend your Memorial Day. I hope you get a little bit more.
28: It's been fun.
25: All right. Tell me, Corporal, when did you enlist in the Marine Corps?
28: That had been in 2005.
25: Okay, and how long did you serve for? Why did you enlist? It's after 9/11, 4 years. Why'd you go in?
28: You know, I was just kind of a young man looking for a direction. You know, my stepbrother, my brother, yeah, I had a lot of family members that served, and Marine Corps always seemed pretty exciting. You know, the commercial where the Marine's running through the labyrinth and fighting the dragon and doing all the things, and at the end of the commercial, he's got his dress blues on. I don't know. Good marketing, I guess. Yeah.
25: Good market. Well, everything is marketing. Where did you serve? How were you wounded?
28: Okay, I deployed to Iraq. I was blast exposure in West Al-Anbar, just outside Al-Asad.
25: Oh, my goodness. And so when did you hook up with the fund? Did you know about him when you went into the Marine Corps, by the way, the Semper Fi Fund, it was called back then?
28: Yeah, back then it was just called Semper Fi Fund. No, I had no idea. I hadn't heard anything about them. And then I got... After injury, I got sent over to Wounded Warrior Battalion West for recovery, and Sarah Mueller was my first point of contact with them, and she was my counselor, and she's been a lifelong friend. She's been my friend ever since.
25: And so how did they help you? This is where details cannot be too numerous. People like to understand what they contribute to does, and I've been telling them for decades, the fund really walks with the wounded for as long as is necessary. So how'd they help you out?
28: Oh, goodness. They, they always say that once they get you, they never let you go. And I think that's quite accurate. Like I said, they're probably one of the first people Sarah's probably one of the first people I was in contact with, you know, during the recovery, and I've been with them ever since. Everything from medical needs, helped me get around for appointments, absolutely everything, even to today. Most recently, I've been working with the fund through their apprenticeship program. John Schiavi is my counselor, my case manager, my mentor through my business growth and in development of my own, entrepreneurship journey. And they've been helping me in development of that. And so everything from recovery even through my direction of my career today, they've helped me even full. Yeah.
25: Let's talk about that career, because they gave me some notes. It says, quote, you've worked as a brand ambassador, creative and social media director, content manager, marketing director, various foreign not-for-profits, and now you're the CEO of your own company. Now, that's quite the good journey. That's what people want to learn in business school how to do. What's your company do?
28: So we do brand marketing top to bottom, everything from content creation, brand direction, brand development, website design, basically everything. And the fund helped me. I kind of held some top spots in the industry as far as

0: U.S. and Iran appear to be closing in on a deal to end the war. The deal reportedly would gradually reopen the Strait of Hormuz and see the U.S. end its blockade of Iranian ports. This is SRN News.
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8: Happy Memorial Day, America. As has been our practice for more than 20 years, we spent it talking with the men and women served by the Semper Fi Fund and America's Fund under the fund.org. I'm pleased to welcome Legalman First Class Jennifer Williams of the United States Navy, who is separated from, it's Colleen Dibble. I got that wrong. Colleen Dibble, what is a legal man?
9: Basically, we're paralegals for the Navy. So we do all the paperwork and, all the casework for the attorney, basically everything. We stay very busy.
8: Yeah, I got an XO as a son-in-law who has had to do a lot of captain's mass and stuff like that, and the ships would not run without you. I know that much. So, Colleen, you were in the earthquake in Japan?
9: Mm-hmm.
8: How scary was that?
9: It was definitely pretty scary. We've had small earthquakes there all the time, but nothing like that. So it was actually my day off. We went out the night before, so I was sleeping in a little bit. So I was in the afternoon time, and it was absolutely crazy. I mean, like, things were shaking coming off the wall. And I remember I left my barracks room, and one of my supervisors was saying, "You got to get out." So we ran outside and kind of waited, and went right to work for about a month straight. We didn't have power on base. That was pretty wild. And we did all like the evacuations of the families could voluntarily evacuate from our base. We were in Misawa, Japan. So that was the hardest hit air base in Japan, hardest hit military base. Luckily, the tsunami didn't hit us directly. It was we were 3 miles from the ocean, but it did destroy a lot of our pipeline for fuel. So that was a big issue. So yeah, it was a lot. It was a crazy experience, but the
8: and
9: sailors
8: you
9: that
8: also,
9: I was with,
8: you,
9: friends now.
8: You were part of an active shooting incident as well?
9: Mm-hmm. I did, yep. So my second military base I was stationed with, I was a first responder at the Navy Yard pretty shortly after I got there. So we, shortly after it happened, I was stationed at Bethesda at the Naval Hospital, and shortly after it happened, they deployed us down there. So we were there for a couple weeks after that. But yeah, we got to see, you know, the mayhem that follows that and the chaos and everything like that. So yeah, it was a quite interesting career I had, for sure.
8: So with PTS, it's a very mm-hmm. difficult treatment. How's the fund helped you? By the way, congratulations on triplets, I think.
9: Thank you.
8: Congratulations.
9: Thank you.
8: I know lots of twins. I don't know any triplets. How has the fund been of help to you?
9: So they've been fantastic. When I got injured, and when I was starting to out-process out of the military, I got connected with my case manager, and right away they said, you know, what do you need? And, you know, as a service member, you don't really know exactly what you need. So they kind of help you along the way, and they get you involved with, they'll give you gas cards for your medical appointments. And then also a really great program they have is their neurofitness program, which I was involved in. And they get you in a neurofitness course, which has these really amazing scholars that lead it and equipment, and just helps you with different types of brain therapy, which was really great because that happened during COVID. So a lot of my actual medical appointments were a little wonky. So this was very consistent because it was virtual.
8: Well, you're going to get your PhD this summer. Congratulations on that.
9: Mm-hmm. Thank you.
8: How are the triplets doing? How old are they?
9: They're great. They're 18 months. Yeah, 18 months. Grace, Jake, and Molly. They're doing awesome. I mean, the fund even sent us three little bears, and those are their favorite right now. So they support you every step of the way. But yeah, it's been a pretty wild life. I definitely would not have guessed this is where I'd be now, but, you know, I've had really good support. So
8: that's a pretty amazing journey. I appreciate your taking some time on Memorial Day weekend run up to tell us about it and to tell people that the fund is everything I tell them it is. No red tape, just a lot of help for people like Legalman First Class Colleen Dibble. 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They're closed today, but leave your number. 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I'll be right back. Stay tuned to the Hugh Hewitt Show.

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4: It's the hour of our Memorial Day show. I hope you're having a great Memorial Day. 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Now, I want to give you the information again on the fund. The Semper Fi and America's Fund operate together. They merged years ago. They began as the Semper Fi Fund. They merged into the fund, thefund.org. Their phone number is 760-725-3680, 760-725-3680. You can also send a donation, snail mail, via check, to 825 College Boulevard, Suite 102, PMB 609, Peter Mary Baker, 609, Oceanside, California, 92057. Hey, mention Hugh Hewitt. They like to know where they reach people, even though this is completely free. They're not a sponsor of this. We've just been doing this, I don't know, 44 or 46 times. Every Veteran Day and every Memorial Day, it's our way of giving back. And if you're in the federal government, the combined federal campaign number is 11459, right? The CFC number is 11459. You heard the ladies tell the story, but I'll tell you again. This all got started in 2003 around a kitchen table in Southern California at Camp Pendleton when wounded Marines started to come back from the war, and some spouses of the Marines got together and said, "We got to take care of these people." And tens of millions of dollars later in an endowment, and they've served thousands of people from all the branches of the service, and they continue to do so because their commitment is for the life of the service member. So when you give, you're given to one of the best military charities in the United States, the equal of anyone when it comes to keeping overhead low and service high. Just remember, the easiest way to give to the fund is at thefund.org. Thefund.org. 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Host an event in your town, running the Marine Corps Marathon. Never alone, never forgotten. That's their slogan. Thank you to everyone who helped me put together the Semper Fi Fund and the America's Fund show for this Memorial Day. Have a great Memorial Day 2026. I'll talk to you tomorrow on the next Hugh Hewitt Show.
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8: News. I'm John Scott. At Arlington National Cemetery earlier today, President Trump turning to the pages of the Bible as he paid homage to those who've lost their lives in the defense of freedom.
9: Scripture tells us precious is the sight of the Lord, is the death of his faithful servants. 400,000 souls rest on these grounds, these beautiful grounds, in the sacred soil, which is first consecrated in the hours of America's greatest division to be eternal symbol of national unity.
8: President Trump speaking on this Memorial Day. After a tank containing a hazardous chemical in Garden Grove, California was damaged, officials now believe the risk of catastrophic explosion has been eliminated. However, an evacuation order remains in place. This is SRN News.
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12: We have made Memorial Day and July 4th into picnics and banquets, and that's lovely, but it's not enough. And I would ask all of you listening anywhere to just take a minute of silence today if you're having a picnic or a barbecue and think about the people who died, almost all of them very young, for the cause of keeping a free America and keeping a better world. Remember, a lot of Americans have died for others. I always make that point. America was founded on the insignificance of blood. That is why this country, it is one of the major reasons that America has succeeded beyond the wildest imagination of human beings. It is that America, as one writer put it, Lawrence Harrison, coined the term familism. He asked a very simple question. How come the United States thrived far more than Latin America did? They value blood so much in Latin America that unless you were blood, they didn't trust you. The Declaration of Independence statement that we are all endowed by our Creator with certain inalienable rights, and that includes life, liberty, and the pursuit of happiness. The pursuit of happiness. There are two arguments made against the pursuit of happiness, at least two. One argument is happiness is a byproduct of other things, so you have to pursue other things in order to get happiness.
3: In a world where more and more people decide what's right and wrong based on how they feel, what happens when feelings become the only moral standard? If emotions alone define truth, then who decides why murder, theft, or violence are wrong? And if someone feels justified in destroying property or harming others, on what basis can society say they're wrong? For 50 years, Dennis Prager has challenged audiences around the world to think deeply about the moral foundations of civilization. In his new book, If There Is No God, he confronts the biggest questions of human existence. 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And can morality survive without God? 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It's Timeless Wisdom with Dennis Prager right here on AM 870, The Answer.
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1: Helen, you've been working with Dr. Simon for years now as his assistant. 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
2: Well, he likes to get the foundation right before any cosmetic work is done. 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
1: 888-971-SAGE, 888-971-7243. I am Larry Elder. We are Salem News Channel. Don't forget, in the final hour, we're going to be talking with the Secretary of Health and Human Services, Robert F. Kennedy Jr., and I'm anxious to get his take on what it is like to work for a man that half the country despises. And, as you know, Kennedy, longtime Democrat, broke with his party, ran for president as an independent, and then joined the Trump administration. And he has talked about how he's lost friends and family members. We'll be talking about this later on in the show, last hour in the show, so stick around for that. Again, 888-971-SAGE is the number. Lito is in San Diego. Lito, you're on the Larry Elder Show. Thank you so much for calling.
6: Been a little while, Larry, but I had to call in today after listening. I have my brother lives in San Diego, in South Carolina. And I heard about what the Republicans in South Carolina did today, siding with pretty much the whole Democrat Party in South Carolina with not going ahead with redistricting.
1: Right.
6: And I'm saying to myself, I was asking myself, what does Clyburn, who does Clyburn remind me of? And I started thinking of the movie Django. And the one character that I think that would come to everybody's mind when they listen to him and even look at him, I'm sorry about the representation physically, would be Samuel L. Jackson's character. And every word that comes out of that man's mouth, although it's more eloquent, is Samuel L. Jackson talking to Django. And every black in South Carolina is Django. And he's talking to you right now. Stay on the plantation. Stay on the plantation. Do not listen to these people about what we did to make you pretty much vote for me
1: right. All
6: these years, because, man, it's sickening, but it's also funny because it's fiction coming to reality.
1: Yeah.
6: This is who he is. This is who he is. He wants these people to remain on the plantation in their mind, thinking that they need the government to do everything for them, and it's sickening.
1: Yeah, and Lito, as I've said many times, when have you ever heard James Clyburn address the number one problem facing the black community, which, as I said for decades, is the large number of kids who enter the world without a father in the home, married to the mother, which is a function of the welfare state that Democrats have foisted down the throats of Americans. When have you heard him say anything all about school choice? 85% of black eighth graders can neither read nor do math proficiency levels. They can't. Because the school system is so lousy, K through 12. What has he ever said anything about that?
6: Never.
1: Yeah.
6: He keeps pointing to Leonardo Caprio, whatever his name, Leonardo, and saying, look how pretty he is. Keep listening to what he says. It's like, dude, wake up. This is not something in somebody's movie. This is not one battle after another. The battle's already been fought. We need to just take the victory and run with it.
1: Absolutely. Lito, thank you very much for the call. I appreciate it. Speaking of Samuel Jackson, do you know the actor who appeared in more movies than any other actor in the 90s? Samuel Jackson. Samuel Jackson has appeared in, is the number one box office actor in history. If you look at the films in which he's played and you add up all their box office, his films have grossed more money than any other actor in history. And regarding Clyburn, as I said before, Clyburn is the one that salvaged Joe Biden's campaign in 2020. He was going nowhere. He was Mr. Magooing, to use the term written by a term used by one of Obama's former advisors. He was Mr. Magooing his way through the primaries, going nowhere. And then Bernie Sanders went to the Nevada caucuses, becomes the front runner, and they were scared bleepless. And Clyburn then embraced Biden right before the primary, and Biden wins. And he extracted a promise from him. And the promise is, if you become president and there is a Supreme Court vacancy, the vacancy will be filled by a black female. Are you kidding me? And, of course, Biden did that. Biden said, I have no criteria other than it has to be a black female. What? Never mind trying to get the most qualified black female. And certainly wasn't thinking about a black female like Janice Rogers Brown, who was a former member of the California Supreme Court, who was nominated for a position, got held up because the Democrats thought she was too conservative, even though she was a black female. And Ketanji Brown Jackson has demonstrated, in my opinion, her unworthiness as a Supreme Court justice. I mean, to have other fellow justices who have been appointed by Democrats criticize her for her reasoning. She cited cases that did not support the proposition for which they cited. I don't believe she would be there, but for the fact that she's a black female. Who wants that? 888-971-SAGE. I am Larry Elder. Do not leave town.
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10: Checking your driving Corona, 91 westbound after Auto Center Drive. There's a motorcycle down in the middle lane. Traffic is going to be stopped from 6th Street. In Redlands, 10 westbound, connector to the westbound 210, there's a crash in the right lane. Ontario, 15 southbound before the 10, there's an accident, right lane is blocked. And finally in Burbank, 5 southbound before Alameda Avenue, there is an accident on the right shoulder. With your dependable answer traffic, I'm John Eagles.
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1: 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I am Larry Elder. 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Amy is in Sacramento. Amy, you're the Larry Elder Show. Thank you for calling.
16: Well, thank you for taking my call. I just was going to make a statement. The only reason why our country is so divided is because most people listen to the mainstream media, which is CNN, MS Now, NPR, Channel 40. Everything bashes Trump.
1: Mm-hmm.
16: So when you don't listen, you don't have an open view and listen to everything. I mean, there's only Fox that says, you know, this kind of news, or other stations that are private stations. So if you don't listen to everything, you are not going to know anything.
1: There's no question.
16: And then we also have another issue that most people have been educated through the universities,
1: mm-hmm,
16: or are not educated, don't really know what's going on, haven't been in other countries, and they just swallow the lies.
1: No, I don't disagree with anything you said, Amy. I think you nailed it. Said it beautifully. There was a book years ago called Left Turn, and the author looked at the top 20 sources of news in America. 18 of them were to the left. 2 of them were to the right. This is where the bulk of people get their news. and you're quite right, there's Fox, there's Newsmax. Of course, there's all sorts of websites. But the bulk of the news is still ABC, NBC, CBS, NPR, BS Now, and New York Times, LA Times, Washington Post. All these come together so that the news that fits your ideology pops up on your feed and when you get your news on your cell phone, on your Facebook page, or what have you. And so the consensus is that Donald Trump is a racist. The consensus is that Donald Trump is a bigot. The consensus is that Donald Trump is irresponsible. That Donald Trump is mentally declining. Whatever line you see and hear on CNN and BS Now will be something that will be parroted by a lot of people that are pretty much brain dead. And you're also right about the universities. We talked about the studies showing how left-wing they are. Take the Ivy League schools. What was it? Less than 1% describe themselves as very conservative, and around 2% describe themselves as just plain old conservative. Everybody else describes themselves as something other than that. So imagine the kind of education you're getting. The rich get richer, the poor get poorer. Wealthy people did not earn their wealth, they stole it. The history of America, the so-called robber barons cheated America, robbed America, stole things from America, never mind the goods and services that they provided. Andrew Carnegie is one of my favorite so-called robber baron, and steel got cheaper and cheaper and cheaper because he always tried to lower the costs, make it much more available to his customers. And now, the equivalent of the robber barons are people like Elon Musk, who certainly was not born a multi-billionaire, and other titans of tech, not born multi-billionaires. They had a product, a good, a service. They provided it. And now all of a sudden they're bad guys. They're evil. They're villains. It's ridiculous. And that's what these people are learning. I just read you the stat showing the decline in the number of people who believe that if you work hard in America, you can get ahead. Why do you think half the world is trying to get here? Why do you think, as we speak, there are people in Haiti lining up for a shot at a lottery to come to America? Meanwhile, Americans believe that it's less likely to work hard and be successful than they believed even a few years ago. It's absurd. Now, about the question about whether the Trump administration anticipated the closure of the Strait of Hormuz, the Joint Chiefs General Dan Raising Cane was asked that at the hearing, number 45.
17: When the Department of War was planning its operations in Iran, did you anticipate the closure of the Strait of Hormuz and the resulting impact on oil supplies for many countries, including here in the United States, where we've seen gas, diesel, and home heating oil prices go up? I ask this question because there's historic precedent. Obviously, during the Iraq-Iran war, tankers were fired upon in the Strait.
18: Senator, thanks for the question. As always, we have an incredible staff over at the Pentagon and down at U.S. CENTCOM. And we always look at the range of military branches and sequels. I won't comment on any particular one because that gets to whatever advice I may or may not have given to the president. And I do that in private. But you should rest assured, as should the American people, that we cover and consider the full range of things all the time in our careful consideration of military actions and the advice and or options that we present to our civilian leaders.
17: It seems to me that there's been a different plan almost daily with dealing with this problem, which is why I ask.
1: Of course we anticipated this. Whole range of things we anticipated. And that's a line. By the way, we are now hearing another line. if Donald Trump does some sort of deal with the Iranians, there's no real reason to believe that they're going to adhere to that deal. And I don't disagree with that. Then why were you high-fiving when Barack Obama entered into that so-called Iran deal? You keep hearing over and over again that Iran was foreclosed from getting a nuclear weapon, even though it's not true. The deal had all sorts of so-called sunset clauses, so eventually they were on a pathway to getting a nuke, even though they were cheating on the deal, although the Democrats keep saying they weren't cheating. Suddenly, though, if Trump were to enter into an agreement, well, it's not at all unconditional surrender, and therefore Trump is being duped. But you praise the deal that Obama entered into. I'm a little confused. Every spam call, every scam text, every sketchy email with your name, Larry Elder here. 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
1: 888-971-SAGE, 888-971-7243. I'm Larry Elder. We are Salem News Channel. Again, in the third hour, I'm going to talk to the Secretary of Health and Human Services, Robert F. Kennedy Jr. Among other things, we're going to ask him about Trump derangement syndrome. We will continue to look at the testimony before Congress by Secretary of War Pete Hegseth. And FBI memos reveal how the agency broke normal practice by preserving evidence even after charges were dismissed against Donald Trump. The reason they did that is because they wanted the agency to retain the ability to prosecute Trump after he left office. We're also going to get into Nick Shirley's trip to Cuba, where he observed conditions in that communist island country up close and personal. Regarding the media bias, let me just play you Abby Phillips, who's a host on CNN, her reaction to the redistricting war, what she says about the Supreme Court ruling on the Voting Rights Act, and her conclusion. Keep in mind, this is supposed to be news. Number 3055.
0: America's redistricting battles just became a full-fledged war. Democrats are vowing to go all in tonight after a consequential setback in Virginia. The state Supreme Court striking down the new congressional map that favors Democrats, ruling that the party began the process of putting the measure on the ballot too late. The new map would have created four new majority blue districts, and it was created in response to President Trump's call for red states to redraw maps to favor Republicans. Now, last month, voters narrowly passed that referendum, and Democrats are vowing to appeal. The House Minority Leader, Hakeem Jeffries, says that the fight is just getting started, and it all comes after the Supreme Court issued a historic ruling that severely weakened the Voting Rights Act of 1965, and it opened the door to new redistricting battles all across the South, like, for example, in Alabama, where Republicans are now asking the Supreme Court to allow the state to revert back to an old map that it had struck down. The court in 2023 ultimately ordered the officials to redraw its map after it tried to pack black voters into one district. So we are, to be frank, in the depths of hell now when it comes to redistricting. I don't think there's a better way to put it. Like, there's no bottom.
1: Okay. There are at least three things that she said that were blatantly biased. The first is, she says, the Supreme Court, quote, severely weakened the Voting Rights Act. Well, that's one way of looking at it. Unless you want to read the concurring opinion written by Justice Clarence Thomas, where he said the Voting Rights Act was never intended to be used to design districts based on race. So, severely weakened or improperly interpreted. Secondly, she said Donald Trump called for red states to redistrict, leaving out the committee that was set up in 2017 by AG Eric Holder to encourage other states to use race to set up districting. Trump just said, let's fight fire with fire. Finally, she said, we are in the depths of hell. We are in the depths of hell. Not too biased. 888-971-SAGE. I'm Larry Elder. Lay down, Sally, and rest here in my arms.
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24: With SRA News, I'm John Scott. President Trump says any agreement with Iran to end the war should include a requirement for several additional countries to join the Abraham Accords.
25: The U.S. brokered accords were forged during President Trump's first term and aimed at normalizing relations with Israel. In a social media post on Monday, the president tied any eventual agreement to an expanded participation in those accords. He pointed to Saudi Arabia and Qatar as countries that should immediately sign on, followed by Pakistan, Turkey, Egypt, and Jordan. It remains unclear how workable the proposal might be in those majority Muslim countries. Bob Agner reporting.
24: Israel's military says its Air Force struck sites belonging to Hezbollah in Lebanon. The strikes in Bekaa Valley came as Israeli Prime Minister Benjamin Netanyahu vowed to intensify his attacks in the latest Israel-Hezbollah war. This is SRN News.
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26: This is Hugh Hewitt for townhall.com. This Memorial Day comes as our nation marks 250 years of freedom. A quarter of a millennia since the signing of the Declaration of Independence. On this Memorial Day, we should pause and recognize that we don't have one without the other. That is, we only have the freedom that we cherish as a result of those who stood up to fight for it and defend it. And more specifically, willing to pay the ultimate price. From the Revolutionary War and the nation's founding to those who have paid the price in recent days and months, as President Trump and his administration work to ensure that the mullahs of Iran never have a nuclear weapon, we remain free today because of the men and women who have committed themselves to our nation's defense. Over 1.3 million have paid the ultimate price. Today we say thank you. It's also a day for us to dedicate ourselves to what? In 1863, Abraham Lincoln called the unfinished work before us. On behalf of Salem Media, happy Memorial Day. I'm Hugh Hewitt.
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14: This is the best of the Larry Elder Show. Larry Elder here, the sage from South Central, the prince of Pico Union, the czar of common sense, the great Eldersky, Don Lorenzo. Welcome to the program. No Victor Krebs allowed because...

0: SRN News, I'm John Scott. President Trump says any agreement with Iran to end the war should include a requirement for several additional countries to join the Abraham Accords.
1: The U.S. brokered accords were forged during President Trump's first term and aimed at normalizing relations with Israel. In a social media post on Monday, the president tied any eventual agreement to an expanded participation in those accords. He pointed to Saudi Arabia and Qatar as countries that should immediately sign on, followed by Pakistan, Turkey, Egypt, and Jordan. It remains unclear how workable the proposal might be in those majority Muslim countries. Bob Agner reporting.
0: Israel's military says its Air Force struck sites belonging to Hezbollah in Lebanon. The strikes in Bekaa Valley came as Israeli Prime Minister Benjamin Netanyahu vowed to intensify his attacks in the latest Israel-Hezbollah war. This is SRN News.
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7: 888-971-SAGE, 888-971-7243. I am Larry Elder. We are Salem News Channel. Coming up, we're going to be talking with the Secretary of Health and Human Services, Robert F. Kennedy Jr. And in particular, I hope to ask him about Trump derangement syndrome, and given that he's now worked with the president up close and personal, what would he say to people who have a case of TDS? And we're going to talk about the trip that Nick Shirley made to Cuba, something we're trying to get to for a couple of days. All of this and more, 888-971-SAGE. Got a question for you. 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But you can help them experience a far better future. We asked this Angel Tree camper to tell us about a day at Angel Tree Camp.
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7: 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Congressman Wesley Hunt, Texas. His district is, I think it's like 56%, 57%, 58% white. Somehow, some way, he has been an elected official. He was asked about that. Number 57.
10: I'm seeing a lot of talk from my colleagues on the left, too, as we shift toward this reinvigorated talk about Jim Crow and the past of this country. And as someone who is a direct descendant of a slave, as someone whose great-great-grandfather was born on a plantation, I can assure you, slavery is over. Jim Crow is dead. When I go anywhere, I don't see any white-only signs. I don't. I promise you. I am a black man that represents a white-majority district in Texas. The great-great-grandson of a man born on a plantation stands.
7: How did that happen? How does that happen? I'm Larry Elder.
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15: With SR News, I'm John Scott. President Trump today offered a Memorial Day speech at Arlington National Cemetery.
16: We owe our liberty, our self-government, the glories of our history, and our very nation itself to the generations who paid for it with everything they had, the ultimate sacrifice.
15: And President Trump says any agreement with Iran to end the war should include a requirement for several additional countries to join the Abraham Accords, including Saudi Arabia and Turkey. The U.S. brokered accords were forged during Trump's first term and aimed at normalizing relations with Israel. In a social media post, the president said negotiations are proceeding nightly, but tied any eventual agreement to expanded participation in the agreements first signed in 2020. He pointed to Saudi Arabia and Qatar as countries that should join immediately. This is SRN News.
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